0: three commercial ships in the Strait of Hormuz.
1: Iran fired back. Air raid sirens wailing in Kuwait this morning as Iran's Revolutionary Guard says Iran launched 85 attacks on U.S. military bases in Kuwait and Bahrain.
0: U.S. Central Command says by order of President Trump, forces conducted additional strikes against Iran to further degrade their ability to threaten freedom of navigation in the Strait of Hormuz. Graham Blattner is reportedly holed up in his home as the Democratic Party awaits his decision about exiting the race. The embattled Maine Senate candidate faces growing calls to drop out following a sexual assault allegation. As Ryan Nobles reports, a number of fellow Democrats have been backing away from Blattner.
2: Two of his top Democratic supporters, Elizabeth Warren and Bernie Sanders, releasing statements saying it is time for him to step aside. Sentiment echoed by many Maine Democrats.
0: Blattner is expected to announce his decision in a recorded video. The judge is deciding whether video from the roommate and romantic partner of Charlie Kirk's accused killer will be played in court. The police interview with Lance Twiggs is part of the prosecution's case against Tyler Robinson that's being laid out during a week-long evidentiary hearing in Utah. Robinson reportedly confessed to Twiggs about the murder. The defense objected to playing the interview, and the judge is deciding behind closed doors. A federal judge has ordered President Trump to pay E. Jean Carroll more than $5 million after a verdict found him civilly liable for sexual abuse and defamation. Trump's lawyers had asked for the payment to be delayed while the Supreme Court considered an appeal request, which was rejected. Carroll will receive the full judgment amount plus interest. I'm Lisa Carton.
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5: Trouble over in the Aurora Drive. You got problems eastbound 70 between Airport Boulevard and Tower Road. Crash there, causing a delay. Heading up out of the tech center, northbound 225 between Yosemite and Parker Road, that crash in the right lane. There's a wreck on C-470. Eastbound C-470 at Kennica Steelway, quarter to the shoulder, adding a couple of minutes to the drive, and a crash northbound Parker Road at Hess Road. With traffic, I'm Susan Thielen.
6: Your Denver area forecast into this evening, scattered showers and thunderstorms, especially east of I-25, with a marginal risk for stronger or severe storms producing gusty winds. Lows tonight will be in the upper 50s and low 60s. Thursday and Friday, upper 80s for highs and lows in the low 60s again. Thursday will have its afternoon and evening showers and storms. High pressure returns starting Friday. That'll dry us out through the weekend. Weekend highs in the mid-90s with lows mid-60s. I'm Day Weather Meteorologist. Just on Watson.
7: Current temperature
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21: 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I am Larry Elder. We are Salem News Channel. 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Democrats are always railing about racism in the era of Trump. We're going to talk about who the real influential racists are. Graham Plattner must drop out of the main Senate race by Monday. And when that happens, and believe me, it will, Democrats have until July 27 to place on the ballot a new candidate. But who are they going to get? And Plattner reportedly says he will not drop out until he has a say in his successor. New York City Mayor Mamdani, as I've been saying, says he agrees with Trump in intervening to overturn the red card issued against the American soccer player. Texas Senate candidate James Tallarico calls protecting children from so-called gender assignment surgery Christo-fascism. And Jasmine Crockett, whom he defeated in the Democratic primary, has refused to campaign for him and claims the primary process was racist. Question before the court is, does that make Jasmine Crockett a election denier? All of this and more. 888-971-SAGE. 888-971-7243. As for replacing Graham Plattner, a former Maine senator is confident they're going to be able to do so. Number 27.
22: Well, I think it's definitely a challenge. You know, a shorter timeline, but I think that again. You know, there's a movement here in Maine and across this country of people that are fed up with health care not being offered to everyday people, you know, with prescription drugs, workers' rights. I mean, and we're seeing that here in Maine. And I think that is going to carry whoever is a nominee to victory over Collins, because she doesn't offer any of that. And so that's what I think. I mean, short timeline, obviously money and all that is going to be a challenge. But I definitely think it's doable because the message, the movement is right, and that's what's important.
21: Isn't it fascinating how the call now is for single-payer health care, Medicare for all? I remember, I'm old enough to remember when Obamacare was supposedly solving all these problems. Remember what Joe Biden said on a hot mic? This is a big effing deal. Well, apparently the big effing deal wasn't such a big effing deal, because we're now still talking about having a so-called health care crisis in America. Graham Plattner apparently, reportedly, says, I'm not going to drop out unless I have a say in who my successor is. Number 47.
23: Democrats who stood by him through other allegations are now rapidly abandoning him, many of them saying it's time for him to end his campaign. Alexis McAdams is joining us live with all of the fallout from this as that fallout grows by the minute. Alexis, this is just a drip, drip, drip when it comes to Graham Plattner.
0: Bill, that's right. We talked about it the other day. First the Nazi tattoo, then the allegations of physical abuse. That wasn't enough for Congressman Ro Khanna, and it still doesn't look like it's enough for Senator Bernie Sanders. We're waiting to see if he pulls his endorsement. Calls for Graham Plattner, though, are growing for him to drop. Even the mayor of New York City just a short time ago, Bill, says this guy has to go after a woman who dated Plattner, her name is Jenny Rakicot, accused him of raping her back in 2021. She told CNN he forced himself on her despite her telling him to stop.
1: Did Graham Plattner rape you?
0: By definition, yes.
21: Now, as far as the Nazi tattoo is concerned, I'll tell you why the Democrats didn't care about that. They've convinced themselves that it takes a Nazi to defeat a Nazi, referring to President Donald Trump. Jake Tapper, who interviewed the rape survivor, alleged rape survivor, says that she described things that were so graphic, so horrifying, we couldn't even use it. Number 34.
2: Well, she had a lot to say. I mean, one of the reasons why she says she was kind of caught in this toxic relationship with Graham Plattner when she dated him in 2013, 2014, is because of his PTSD, which he has spoken about, and because of other issues surrounding PTSD, and she felt a sense of obligation to stick with him. She also said that when she would bring up things that he did when he had too much to drink that were violent, he would say things along the lines of, no, now you're making me feel bad. And it was all part of this kind of toxic culture, this toxic relationship that they had. And honestly, she described some very horrifying things that were not included in that clip, in terms of his behavior, in terms of his, in her view, indifference to the feelings of women when it comes to consent, the feelings of women when it comes to emotion, when it comes to just the opinions of women.
21: And this is a main journalist on the issue of what happens when Plattner drops out. Number 37.
15: Unprecedented territory. We don't think this has ever happened, although Maine state law has a provision for this happening. Other than death or a horrible illness that incapacitates you, this is a circumstance that Maine law has foreseen. And it sets the second Monday in July as a deadline for a duly nominated candidate to withdraw on his own, and he's the only one who can do it. And then the party has till the fourth Monday in July, which would be July 27th, to make a replacement candidate. So we don't know how that process would work. Among the contenders are Dr. Shaw, who I mentioned, Troy Jackson, who is our state Senate president, who placed third in the primary. He's already filed his paperwork with the FEC. He's, I'm told, definitely interested, and the filing proves that. Our Secretary of State, Shanna Bellows, who placed fourth in the primary, is also considering to be considered should the circumstance arise.
21: And this again, CNN's Anderson Cooper to the Maine Secretary of State about this process, number 35.
24: To those who are suggesting that this process for replacing Plattner, assuming Plattner steps aside, would be undemocratic. Some have compared it to Vice President Harris replacing President Biden in 2024 as being undemocratic. What do you say to criticism that if Plattner drops out, the new Democratic nominee is going to be someone voters did not actually choose?
25: So as Secretary of State, I can speak to the process. And Maine law is very clear that primary candidates can withdraw up to 5 p.m. on the second Tuesday in July, and then the party can choose a replacement candidate up to the fourth Monday, that's July 27th, by 5 p.m. The law is silent on how the parties choose their candidates. I know the Maine Democratic Party has pledged to be as open and transparent as possible. I think it's really important that as many Democratic voters have a voice in this process when Graham Plattner withdraws. I think that's really important, that focus on participation and inclusion.
21: My grandfather, my mother's father, used to have an expression about people that screw up. He said, and I'm cleaning this up, he pooped and stepped back in it. This is a conservative commentator about how Maine voters who've chosen Plattner will react to a replacement. Number 28.
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3: 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I've been telling you about the new documentary called The Story of Everything, now available through streaming online so you can enjoy it over and over again. 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
4: Couple of problems in the drive heading up out of the tech center. We're going to delays. We got a crash northbound 225 between Yosemite and Parker Road. That's in the right lane. A better speeds once you pass that crash. There's a wreck on eastbound 70 between Airport and Tower Road. A little bit slow. And a crash on C-470. Eastbound C-470 at Kenny Castilla Way. Now in the shoulder, so lanes open. And a crash Parker Road and Hess Road. With traffic, I'm Sid and Theo.
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4: 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I am Larry Elder. We are Salem News Channel. We've been talking about earthquake-ravaged Venezuela. Search continues for victims who might still be alive some 13 days after dual earthquakes trapped several in collapsed buildings. 5,000, over 5,000 people killed. Adjust that for our population, which is 12 times larger. You're talking about 60,000 people if this would happen in America. But thanks to men and women just like you opening your hearts and your wallets with donations, our friends at the Christian nonprofit relief organization Food for the Poor, that does not take one dime from government money, they're on the ground right now rushing meals, medical kits, and other essentials to thousands of folks who are now living on the streets after their buildings collapsed in these earthquakes, as we hear from this report from the BBC.
5: The earthquakes ripped through this landscape, obliterating parts of it. There simply isn't enough manpower or equipment to dig through it all.
6: There are just pockets and pockets of destruction. Just, it's really hard to find the words to describe the scale of destruction in northern Venezuela. It's also clear that it will take a long time, weeks, months, to even assess what it will take for this country to start to recover.
4: 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That's Elder to 51555. Regarding Plattner, you heard Elizabeth Warren say, he's my kind of man. The reason they said that is because they believe that the Democrats have an issue with attracting men, manly men. And so Plattner, oyster farmer, grew up working class, actually grew up wealthy. Parents apparently bought his house. And regarding being an oyster farmer, biggest customer is his wife, who's running a restaurant. So the whole thing was fraudulent. Obviously did not do a whole lot of background checking. And now it's blown up in their faces, making it even more likely that the Republicans are going to be able to retain control of the Senate. Good for the country. Bad for the Democrats. We talked a little bit yesterday about this photograph taken by Reuters that went viral of a young black woman on a D.C. Metro train on the 4th of July. Train was packed with people standing and sitting around her who were from a group called the Patriot Front, which is a white nationalist organization that was involved in the Charlottesville rally that resulted in a woman being murdered. Don't know to what degree the Southern Poverty Law Center gave this group money. That's under investigation. But the photograph showed her sitting there, and reportedly she was not yelled at, not talked to. They weren't making any racist or demeaning comments, and she seemed very composed. But the imagery went viral in this, quote, era of Donald Trump. Here's what Sonny Hostin of The View said, number 20.
7: When, you know, I think, unfortunately, in this country, people have different lived experiences. So while some may have a lived experience, like, this is the best country in the world, and while there's some stuff that goes on, you know, other things are okay, that, for me, was a defining image of modern America for black Americans. Yes. Defining.
4: Defining image of modern America for black Americans. You got to be kidding me. As near as we can tell, there might be 500 members of this group called the Patriot Front. 500. So that's about 1.9 million people per 1 million Americans. Less than 0.2% of the population. That does not excuse this pathetic racist group, but can we just have a little bit of perspective? Modern America. Take the Klan. At its peak, in the mid-1920s, the KKK membership is estimated to have been at 5 million. Roughly 5% of the whole population at the time. 10 years ago, and nothing's changed, the Anti-Defamation League wrote, quote, "While a few long-standing Klan groups still exist, they continue to fade away. Just a decade ago, Klan groups such as the White Camellia Knights, the Mississippi White Knights, and the Church of National Knights exhibited consistent activity. Today, all three are mere shadows of their former selves," close quote. And we talked about this massive study done February 2026, a joint project between the left-wing Brookings Institution and Gallup. They published a survey called The Interracial Cooperation in the United States, a survey of 5,000 adults. 85% said race was not important when choosing friends. 87% said race is not important in making business decisions. 80% report having coworkers of a different race. 85% made race-neutral hiring decisions, with 10% showing a preference for a black applicant versus 5% showing a preference for a white applicant. 48% report having a boss or supervisor of a different race. 83% said race does not matter in friendship. And 72% have either a close or casual friend of a different race. This, Ms. Hostin, is modern America. 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
8: News Talk 710 update. President Trump warns today's strikes on Iran could get much worse. The president goes on to say in a Truth Social post the strikes were retribution for yesterday's bombing of ships by Iran. The president spoke to reporters at the NATO summit in Turkey.
9: They want to make a deal, but they don't know how to make a deal, and then they go around shooting ships at night. I don't like that.
8: U.S. Central Command says by order of the president, forces conducted additional strikes against Iran to further degrade their ability to threaten freedom of navigation in the Strait of Hormuz. Graham Plattner is reportedly holed up in his home as the Democratic Party awaits his decision about exiting the race. The embattled Maine Senate candidate faces growing calls to drop out following a sexual assault allegation. Kentucky Governor Andy Beshear wants more information on Senator Mitch McConnell's health. Questions have been raised about McConnell's status after he was reportedly found unconscious at his Washington, D.C. home on June 14th due to a possible heart attack. I'm Lisa Carton.
10: Heading down to the tech center, southbound I-25 runs a little heavy getting past Broadway. It's getting better. Crash on southbound I-25 past Evans cleared. Northbound 225 up past Yosemite, that's a wreck. It's on shoulder, creating a slight delay. There's a problem eastbound 70 between Airport Boulevard and Tower Road, adding a few minutes to the drive. And a crash eastbound C-470 just before Santa Fe. With traffic, I'm Susan Phelan.
11: Your Denver area forecast into this evening. Scattered showers and thunderstorms, especially east of I-25, with a marginal risk for stronger or severe storms producing gusty winds. Lows tonight will be in the upper 50s and low 60s. Thursday and Friday, upper 80s for highs and lows in the low 60s again. Thursday will have its afternoon and evening showers and storms. High pressure returns starting Friday. That'll dry us out through the weekend. Weekend highs in the mid-90s with lows mid-60s. I'm Day Weather Meteorologist Don Watson.
12: Current temperature...
13: 81 degrees.
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15: It's an off day at the World Cup. The quarterfinals begin with France facing Morocco tomorrow. Two thrillers wrapped up the round of 16. Argentina scoring three times in the last 10 minutes to rally past Egypt 3-2. And Switzerland outlasted Colombia on penalty kicks. Meanwhile, Fox reports that Monday's U.S. loss to Belgium set records. It was the most watched soccer match in American TV history. Baseball last night included a dubious record for the Yankees. They lost to the Rays 6-4. In that game, Yankee batters struck out 17 times for a second game in a row. That's a first in baseball history, manager Aaron Boone.
16: Obviously, you're going to have nights where you're up against a dominant pitcher, especially in today's game where you're going to have those a double digit here and there. But, you know, we got to do a better job of getting the ball in play.
15: The Rays' AL East lead over the Yanks is back up to four games now. And NBA Finals MVP Jalen Brunson undergoes surgery on his left wrist. He played through that injury during the Knicks championship run. Brunson expected to be ready by training camp. I'm Matt McCoy.
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19: Hey everyone, it's Grant Plattner here. I think as many of you know, over the past couple days, I have faced some very serious allegations, and I just want to make it clear, this is all false. The things that have been claimed did not happen. It's not real. It has placed an immense amount of weight on me as I think about what needs to happen now. Amy and I are regular people. We were not looking for this experience. We were not looking to get into politics. We had no desire to run for office. I just want you to think about like what you would do as a regular person in a position where a much larger world, large forces, were working against you personally to accuse you of the worst thing that a person could do, and it was not remotely true. I learned about this through press inquiries.
4: 888-971-SAGE, 888-971-7243. I am Larry Elder, Salem News Channel. That, of course, is Graham Plattner. He's announcing that he is suspending his campaign. I told you it was just a matter of time. Had he not done that, he wouldn't have been able to get a table at Fatburger. He was done. The issue is, who are they going to field to replace him? And can that candidate possibly beat Susan Collins? Here's more.
19: We are suspending campaign operations. This is incredibly difficult because I know that some will think it's an admission of guilt, and it most certainly is not. We're not doing it because of the allegations. We're doing it because of the structures that are being taken away from us by those in power. And I also feel an immense amount of responsibility to everyone who has worked so hard to get us to where we are.
4: As I said, it was just a matter of time. Question is, now what are they going to do? I have another question. What's the over-under on when somebody accuses Donald Trump of planting Graham Plattner, quote, a conservative operative, close quote, in the race in order to torpedo the Democrats' chance of taking over the Senate? I'm just saying. Now, let me get back to what I was saying about this photo that went viral, this black woman on the D.C. Metro. You heard what Sonny Hostin said. This is Charles Blow, a former columnist with the New York Times. He's now a visiting professor at Harvard, number 18.
12: I mean, I understand the point you're trying to make there. I do not think that the best idea ever won.
20: Really?
12: I think what we've had, I do not. At every turn, from Reconstruction forward, when black people made progress, the backlash against that progress was intense. And it has happened every 50 or 60 years or so from Reconstruction forward through the civil rights movement. And then I guess I would always call the BLM the civil rights movement of our time. And the backlash that you're seeing right now is a backlash against both the Black Lives Matter movement and Barack Obama as president. So, I mean, I am very cautious about saying that the best idea won, that racism was crushed, that it went away.
20: Well, that's not what I'm saying.
4: So what's going on right now is a backlash against Barack Obama and Black Lives Matter. Black Lives Matter, the founders pocketed a whole lot of money from guilty white people and corporations that gave it money. It was based upon the death of Trayvon Martin. The jury found the person who killed Trayvon Martin not guilty. And those who spoke to the media said race had nothing whatever to do with it. There were no blacks on the jury, but there was an alternate who said the same thing. Race had nothing to do with it. As far as the backlash against Barack Obama is concerned, the backlash against Obama's policies. For a long time, Obamacare was not popular. Now it is. But it never realized any of the promises that it made. Bend the cost curve down, save the average family $2,500 in premiums. None of that happened. And now we're hearing the very same arguments we heard before Obamacare. To say nothing about the constant use of the race card. Now here's something that should make you angry. 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
24: America, we have a country to save. And now, here's Larry Elder.
25: You saw it in the anti-LGBTQ legislation, including the bill that would have denied gender-affirming health care to trans children. And then, of course, infamously, we saw it last session with the most extreme abortion ban in the country. All these ideologies stem from this Christo-fascism movement.
4: Christo-fascism movement. The That's James Talarico, the Democrat candidate for Senate in Texas. 888-971-SAGE, 888-971-7243. I am Larry Elder, Salem News Channel. We're talking about modern racism in America, as Sonny Hostin put it. Did you know that the former Wizard of the Klan, David Duke, praised Daria Lisa Avila Chevalier, who won her primary with the endorsement of Zoran Mamdani? Praised her because she posted all sorts of demeaning things about interracial couples. She denounced, quote, black men and Arab men fetishizing ugly colonizer women. That is a term for white women. She called white women ugly colonizer women and boasted about slamming a door on an old white lady, close quote. As for Zoran Mamdani, her mentor, remember when he vowed to, quote, shift the tax burden from overtaxed homeowners in the outer boroughs to more expensive homes in richer, whiter neighborhoods, close quote. And speaking of Crockett, when Byron Donald said black families were more intact during Jim Crow than today, which is a state of fact, she said, and I'm quoting her, "Is this because you don't understand history? Or literally, it's because you married a white woman and so you think that whitewashed you?" Close quote. Crockett also claims her failure to win the Texas primary was due to, well, you know what it's due to, number 65.
2: So for me, I am going to be working everywhere. The best thing that I can do for James Talarico isn't me standing on a stage with him. It is the fact that I endorse five candidates in the runoff who all happen to be black men in the state of Texas, and every single one of them won, and they're going on to November, meaning that they will pull out more black people to vote. People keep trying to say, well, Jasmine has to go and hold his hand. No, I don't. And don't worry about my math and how it works in my mind. Because the reality is that if you can give people more than one thing to vote for, then you have a better chance of getting them out to the polls. And honestly, some people just not going to be sold on certain people that are running in the state of Texas. So the best thing that I can do is take down ballot candidates who no one's ever heard of and do my best to uplift them and increase the voter participation in a way that we did in Texas. You see, a lot of haters got a lot of things to say about me and my race and how I ran it, but the reality is that there was a lot of racist, not a lot, it was racist. It was a racist race. It is what it is, right? But we live in America, as y'all are celebrating 250, okay? We know what this country is.
4: Does that make her an election denier? George is in Santa Barbara, California. George, you're on the Larry Elder Show.
5: Hey, Larry, thanks for taking my call. I love your show and watch every day. I got the hottest and latest from Jasmine Crockett on my Facebook account.
4: Let's hear it.
5: I had an ad dropped for Xavier Becerra is stumping in California with Jasmine Crockett as a spokeswoman for him.
4: Interesting. So she won't campaign for her fellow Democrat in Texas, a seat that they think they can win. She comes out here to campaign for Becerra in a seat that he very likely will win, given the lopsided registration of Democrats versus Republicans. That's really interesting.
5: Yeah, it was just crazy. You got to check this out.
4: I will. Thank you, George, for that. I appreciate it. Now, so we've had the Prime Minister of Canada agreeing with Trump that NATO needs to step up. You have the NATO General Secretary referring to Trump as their daddy, praising Trump for convincing NATO to increase their percentage of money as for defense. You have him praising Donald Trump for taking military action against Iran and agreeing with Donald Trump that Iran was close to getting a nuke. Now you have Mayor Mamdani agreeing with President Trump on something. Number 46.
6: I think as someone rooting for the U.S. men's national team, I think that Flo Balogun should have never been given that red card. I thought it was a cruel red card. I also spent most of my time just thinking about the game, and I think I will echo the sentiments of many that it was a very difficult night, and yet the difficulty of it doesn't take away from our pride in the players, our pride in the team, and in the fact that across the nation, people were united by not only an appreciation of what we've seen out there over the last few weeks, but also a recognition of the fact that we too are a soccer country, and we're so excited to see what that's going to look like in the days and weeks and months and years to come, and that that's true for men's soccer, it's true for women's soccer, and it's really exciting that in the midst of the height of World Cup excitement, we're making an investment that is going to outlast just these few weeks.
4: So he agreed with Trump. The red card was unfair. One of the other Democrat talking points, of course, is that the rich don't pay their fair share. Here is Pete Buttigieg, who likely is going to run for president, number 38.
7: What we think. We're being made to believe that we're alone, when the reality is you're not alone. And you're not crazy if you think we can do better than this. You're not alone if you believe that the wealthiest people in this country ought to be paying more of their fair share and not less.
4: Yeah! I give you the Washington Post. Not exactly a right-wing rag. Number 39.
8: Demanding that the wealthy start paying their fair share of taxes is not radical. It is exactly the right thing to do.
9: Actually, the rich already pay more than their fair share. Consider this. There were 30,382 tax filers with incomes of $10 million or more in 2023. That includes all sources of income, not just regular pay for work. This tiny group of people, which represents 0.02% of all taxpayers, made 5.9% of all income. They're very rich, but they paid 10.9% of all income taxes. The over 100 million filers, who made under $75,000, together made 21.9% of all income, but they only paid 7.3% of all income taxes. Now that's the point of a progressive income tax. Take more from the rich and little to nothing from the poor. That's what Congress has created, and it's what we have in the United States.
4: Washington Post, the rich are in fact overtaxed. 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
10: Traffic clearing up a little bit out there, but there's still a couple of things that are lingering. 225 northbound between Yosemite and Parker Road. There's a crash off the right shoulder there. Multiple vehicles there. Also, I-70 eastbound between Airport Boulevard and Tower Road. There's a crash in the left shoulder there. C-470 eastbound between University and Quebec. Some slowing there. There is an accident reported there as well. With traffic, I'm Jeffrey Dollett.
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4: 888-971-SAGE, 888-971-7243. I am Larry Elder. We are Salem News Channel. 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It is fascinating to watch these Democrat strategists and pundits try and figure out what to do. How do you handle Donald Trump? How do you handle the mega movement? The man is enormously popular within the Republican Party, particularly those that describe themselves as mega. This is a political consultant named Stuart Stevens. Guess how he sees the 2016 Hillary Clinton loss, number 17.
3: Listen, I agree. I think that's why it's so essential that Democrats win this election. You know, I spent 30 years pointing out flaws in the Democratic Party, but it's the only pro-democracy party in America now. And you have to go out. One of the things I think the Democrat Party has failed to do is to prosecute Republicans. You know, Hillary Clinton didn't lose because she called these people deplorable. I'd say she lost because she quit calling them deplorable. You have to be aggressive about this.
4: Did you hear that? She didn't lose because she called Republicans deplorable. She lost because she quit calling them deplorable. The Democratic Party is the only, quote, pro-democracy party in America. The same party that threw Joe Biden out of the window and without a primary made Kamala Harris their candidate. Are you kidding me? And they're doing the same thing with Plattner. You ever heard of a word called defenestration? See, my show is the only show where you come away learning a new word that you didn't know before. Defenestration. Look it up. They did that with poor Joe Biden. They did that with Graham Plattner after saying, "We're standing by our man," even though he has a Nazi tattoo on his chest. Why? Because Democrats believe it takes a Nazi to defeat a Nazi. And as I said, what is the over-under on when Donald Trump would be accused of planting Graham Plattner, a, quote, Republican operative, close quote, in order to torpedo the chances that Democrats will take over the Senate? It is just a matter of time. Don't give Joy Reid any ideas. Don't give Jim Crockett any ideas. Don't give AOC any ideas. Don't give Sonny Hostin any ideas. I just did. I'll see you tomorrow. God bless. Drive carefully.
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14: President Trump says today's strikes on Iran is retribution for yesterday's bombing of ships by Iran. The president goes on to warn in a Truth Social post, if it happens again, it will get much worse. U.S. Central Command says by order of the president, forces have started conducting additional strikes against Iran to further degrade their ability to threaten freedom of navigation in the Strait of Hormuz. Speaking at the NATO summit today in Turkey, Trump said there would be more strikes. At least 28 people are injured after a bus smashed into several cars and into a building tonight in Maryland. It happened in Pikesville, a suburb of Baltimore, and the Baltimore County Fire Department is calling it a mass casualty incident. The crash involved a Maryland Transit Administration bus. One person is reported critical. Several police and fire units are on the scene. It's not known what led to the crash. A video statement from the roommate and romantic partner of Charlie Kirk's accused killer will be played in court on Thursday. More from Chris Caraggio.
20: The audio of Lance Twiggs is part of the prosecution's case against Tyler Robinson that's been laid out during a week-long evidentiary hearing in Utah. Robinson reportedly confessed to Twiggs about the murder. The judge is set to decide if there's enough evidence against him to proceed to trial.
14: Today, the defense objected to playing the interview, saying it will violate Robinson's right to a fair trial, but the judge ruled it can be played with some redactions. At the hearing's end, the judge will decide if there's enough evidence against Robinson to proceed to trial. Graham Plattner is dropping out of the race for Maine's U.S. Senate seat. The Democrat announced his decision following a recent sexual assault allegation. In a report by Politico, a woman who dated Plattner accused him of forcing her to have sex with him almost 5 years ago, despite repeated objections. The accusations, which Plattner has denied, caused him to lose the backing of major party figures and prompted intense pressure from Democratic leadership to exit the race. I'm Lisa Carton.
10: Right now, a couple of things are going on C-470, both on the eastbound side. First off, at Santa Fe, the left lane is blocked due to a crash there. There's emergency crews on the scene, so stay to the right. Further east, C-470 eastbound at the Colorado Boulevard overpass, there's an accident reported there as well, causing slower speeds. I-70 eastbound between Airport Road and Tower Road, there is a crash in the left shoulder. With traffic, I'm Jeffrey Dalle.
22: Our Denver area forecast tonight, scattered evening thunderstorms, which might produce some stronger wind gusts, and then will be partly cloudy. Lows tonight in the upper 50s. For Thursday and Friday, they'll both have some scattered afternoon and evening showers and thunderstorms. Highs going to be in the upper 80s with lows in the upper 50s. The summer sizzle returns this weekend with temps in the mid-90s. Mid and upper 90s continue into the work week. Going to be mostly sunny and dry with lows in the middle and upper 60s overnight. I'm Day Weather Meteorologist Don Walker.
23: Current temperature.
0: 72 degrees.
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8: We got breaking news. President Trump announces the Iran MOU is DOA.
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8: Welcome to Seculo. That's right, President Trump just announced. Is it NATO?
11: He's at the NATO summit.
8: NATO summit.
11: Turkey.
8: Yeah, we can't say Turkey anymore, right?
11: Turkey A.
8: Yeah. You're used to that.
11: Yeah.
8: It's like when
11: the Ukraine war started and they're like, it's Kyiv.
8: Yeah.
11: It's like, no.
8: It's like when your sister
11: was.
8: Your sister decided to be Carol Beth out of nowhere. You can't be a two name. I hope she's listening. Phone lines are open for you at 1-800-684-3110. President Trump did announce in that moment that he believes, now he said, there are people that want to negotiate, they want to talk through it. We'll have some, you can hear it directly from President Trump's mouth, but saying he believes that the MOU is dead, that these people are incredibly difficult to deal with, shocker, and we're not living up to their word. So let's hear from President Trump about whether the ceasefire is done. This is bite one.
21: Ceasefire over. Is the ceasefire done? Is the MOU dead?
23: It's a very interesting question. To me, I think it's over. I don't want to deal with them anymore. They're scum. You know what scum is? They're scum. They're sick people. They're led by sick people. And they're vicious, violent people. And if they had a nuclear weapon, they'd use it. As far as I'm concerned, it's over. I'll speak to our negotiators. They want to negotiate. They're good people. Steve Witkoff, Jared Kushner. But they have to come back to me. As far as I'm concerned, it's just a waste of time dealing with them. They're liars. We make a deal. And they, if I make a deal with him, we have a deal. And he goes out, he talks. We make a deal. Everyone's agreed. No nuclear weapon. We make a deal. They go outside, talk to the press. They say, we never even talked about it. There's something wrong with them. They're cuckoo. As far as I'm concerned, it's over.
8: Yeah, they're cuckoo, everybody. Give me a call. What do you think about this? Are you at all shocked that President Trump would make this statement so clearly, saying to him, the MOU is dead, that the ceasefire is over? I want to hear from you. 1-800-684-3110. We got more from President Trump and his meetings there. We got a packed show, to be honest with you. We got a great video presentation our team put together for this special Independence Week that we are still celebrating right now. Remember that we are celebrating. All donations are doubled right now. If you go to ACLJ.org, and also if you are one of those first 100 people to give over that $250 threshold at at ACLJ.org/USA during this Independence Week, you get those special gifts, the cooler bag and the challenge coin, the ACLJ branded America 250 co-branded challenge coin and cooler bag. So get that ACLJ.org. 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We appreciate it. During these special months, our donations are doubled and matched by incredible ACLJ supporters and ACLJ champions. So I encourage you to do that today.
3: That's right. And we're going to get more into this as we go on. Why did the president say it's dead? This is as the U.S. military hit more than 80 targets last night. This is after Iran decided to strike some ships in the Strait of Hormuz that were trying to transit that strait. And what do we find out? The U.S. military was ready to spring into action, hitting 80 targets. There's a lot more to break down about that. What is the end game for Iran here? What does the president think is going to happen? Well, he doesn't think we're going to get to a deal as of today.
8: Yeah, and what does military relationship militarily look like now? What are we doing here? If the ceasefire is over, what is the prerogative of America at this point? What do you think? 1-800-684-3110. Again, it has been a very contentious subject for a lot of people on the right and the left. The war in Iran. If now we are at the point where once again the MOU is done, the ceasefire is effectively over, according to the president, what is it going to look like? President Trump, I believe, will be speaking soon as well. We'll keep an eye on that after they're saying new strikes have happened in Iran. So we'll discuss a bunch of that coming up. And we're also going to hear from Jeff Balaban, our ACLJ Jerusalem team member, who is going to be actually joining us from Washington, D.C. My brother Jordan just walked in the studio. He'll be here in this segment, too. So we got a packed show. Be a part of it today. And I encourage you once again, special week, Independence Week. Donations are doubled of any kind at ACLJ.org. I want you to do that today. And we got about four lines open, 1-800-684-3110. Be right back.
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8: Welcome back to Secular. We got some phone lines open for you. 1-800-684-3110. I do see a bunch of you are just joining us right now. President Trump is declaring that the MOU, that Iran deal, is dead. President Trump is speaking right now in Turkey at NATO. Let's make sure that there's anything we need to pop in that we could pop in live, because I know a lot of you would like to hear if there's any sort of updates or anything news happening right now, because there's been some movement in Iran.
3: That's right. So yesterday there was news that Iran had struck three ships, shipping vessels that were going through the Strait of Hormuz. That's a violation of the MOU. And remember what MOU even stands for. That is Memorandum of Understanding. That is, here's what we agree to, our mutual understanding of what the status quo will be during this period of negotiating to a final deal.
8: It was a pre-agreement.
3: Right. And so they were saying, we mutually agree.
8: It's a deal memo.
3: We're not going to attack ships in Strait of Hormuz. This is now the multiple times since signing of the MOU that Iran has struck vessels in the Strait of Hormuz. The United States struck back last night with 80 targets hit. This was both air defenses. It was along that coastline, their capacity to launch these attacks. And even other Gulf nations were calling out the Iranians. So Qatar, Saudi Arabia, and UAE, which were where the ships were from, were saying, hey, this is a violation and this cannot stand. Now we have the president at NATO at a time where the world is thinking about foreign policy, is thinking about the alliances of the United States. He's, as you said, speaking right now at the end of this 2-day summit. He'll be returning to Washington soon. Also, Iran was having their major funeral for the Ayatollah finally, because they had waited for things to settle down so they could actually get it done, so they could have people out and not become another target for the United States. So this is where we're at. They are deciding at the same time to flex their muscles, and say, hey, we're still going to hit ships for what reason? It's unclear why they are even doing this other than to, I guess, look strong. But what happens? United States hits back and the president says pretty firmly, and I think we should play this again for those just joining us. This is what he says when they're asking from a reporter, is the ceasefire over? Is the MOU dead? Let's play what the president had to say just moments ago before we were on air.
21: Ceasefire over. Is the ceasefire done? Is the MOU dead?
23: It's a very interesting question. To me, I think it's over. I don't want to deal with them anymore. They're scum. You know what scum is? They're scum. They're sick people. They're led by sick people. And they're vicious, violent people. And if they had a nuclear weapon, they'd use it. As far as I'm concerned, it's over. I'll speak to our negotiators. They want to negotiate. They're good people. Steve Witkoff, Jared Kushner, but they have to come back to me. As far as I'm concerned, it's just a waste of time dealing with them. They're liars. We make a deal. And they, if I make a deal with him, we have a deal. And he goes out, he talks. We make a deal. Everyone's agreed. No nuclear weapon. We make a deal. They go outside, talk to the press. They say, we never even talked about it.

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2: Switched your mindset, and it lasted even less time because the Iranians are bloodthirsty. Like the president said, it is not like dealing with a normal regime. So the moment you get an okay from them, they're still looking at how can we shoot at someone? How can we fire at, it was three vessels in the Strait of Hormuz and just cause disaster? Because they don't care about their own people. They don't care that this is the largest retaliatory strike that we've had since this kind of quieter period. This was the biggest one. And the president didn't say, okay, now we're going to go back to negotiating. He said, I don't think we're going to go back to negotiating, and they should expect more tonight.
3: Exactly, and that's what...
2: That's a lot different than tit for tat, you know, backfire. Right. And, okay, let's get back on track now.
3: Yeah, he did tell the press that I assume that we will strike more tonight. And Jordan, I think, though, this kind of does reveal what the analysis has been on this broadcast for a while, is that, that for so long in Washington, there was this binary choice of either a JCPOA-type deal or all-out war. And what President Trump has shown is that there's a different path forward. He is very outside the box when it comes to the way he conducts foreign policy, as well as listening to the advisors. When you see what he did, he hit very hard. He showed that there is credible military threat from the United States, and then gave them the opportunity to realize we're not just paying lip service to military threat like past administrations have done on both Republican and Democrat side. He actually showed we will annihilate a large portion of your government multiple tiers down and then give you the opportunity to negotiate. Now, we said the big question is if these three tiers down are still theological in the way that the Ayatollah was. Right. We know they're bought into the system of the government of the Islamic Republic, but are they still the theological ideologues that the Ayatollahs were? Based off this, it appears they are. And right. Then, as President Trump is saying, there's something wrong with them, though. Cuckoo. Yeah, it's called this apocalyptic nature of their theology. They are going to be not necessarily a credible negotiating partner, but he did give it that opportunity.
2: Yeah, I mean, there was kind of a hope that, and this sounds strange, but that the Iranian Revolutionary Guards Corps, once you remove an Ayatollah, and you really don't have an active Ayatollah right now, was a business of terror. They were about making money, though. And so if they saw this as a new way to make money without having to be in the part of the business of terror, and they could actually control, run a country.
4: Be the world's villain.
2: They wouldn't necessarily have to do that anymore. So they wouldn't have to always look behind their back to see if they're about to be, taken out by someone who was on their team, and kind of change their business model. And what we have seen is they have done the opposite of that hope. They have stayed on track and even gotten more aggressive. I'd say, in a way, not just aggressive, but also what they are putting their people through, the people of Iran through, it's recklessness. Because by firing at these three ships, you have now unleashed the U.S. military and all of its allies in the Middle East once again to rain down on Tehran and military sites. And what we know is that there were even more military sites taken out last night, even more Iranian Revolutionary Guard Corps vessels taken out last night. But to those on the right who thought this memorandum of understanding was it and we were going to get to some deal, I guess go back to what we were saying, which was I can't imagine this getting through 60 days. That would be through a hope and a prayer. And even if it did, is it really the deal we wanted? Would they ever abide by it? I hope what the president said, it may sound strange, but I hope what the president said is true, that this deal is done and that we move forward with Iran so that they know they're going to get a worse deal next time. If they keep doing this, it's going to be worse for them, more dangerous for their economy, their country. And at the end of the day, it just gets to be a more and more difficult way forward for the Iranian regime.
4: Yeah, that's right.
3: Yeah, and I want to play this from the president because I thought this was it was just a line where even it shows his mindset, which is sometimes humorous.
2: Mindset.
3: Yeah, but let's go ahead and play Bite 9. This is talking about even the Iranians asking for kind of a timeout so they could make sure they could attend the funeral of the Ayatollah.

0: Let's hear from the president.
1: You know, they asked for a timeout. They wanted to go to the funeral of Khomeini. And I said, give it to them. And they start shooting missiles. I mean, it was a crazy thing. Now, we did kill him, you know, so I guess you have to look at it that way, but...
2: He's always trying to find the silver lining here.
0: Right, exactly. He's like, well, no, I understand it a little. This is insane. We gave them the freedom to go to the funeral.
2: No, we caused the funeral.
3: Yeah. Our word is good. And they lie.
2: Yeah.
3: As the president said, they're liars, they're scumbags. And we've said that time and time again. It's part of their version of Sharia law and the version of Islam that they follow. This is not all Islam. Has that taqiyya in it, which means you can lie to your enemies and that's not somehow violating your faith or sin. And so saying we need a ceasefire during this is great for them. They get to go to their funeral, not worry about bombs, you know, missiles being dropped.
2: Yeah.
3: At the same time,
2: doing it to everyone else.
3: They know, hey, this is a great time for us to start shooting at boats.
2: Phone lines are open for you. What do you think? Of course, this is obviously going to cause some strain even within conservatives and the political nature of everything. How does this new response now from President Trump saying that the deal is done, how's that going to play out? 1-800-684-3110.
4: We've witnessed monumental legal victories from defending the 14th Amendment and protecting our sacred American right to vote, the overturning of Roe versus Wade, and standing up for the religious liberty of our kids and seniors. But even with the many historic wins we've achieved, the battle is far from over. The attacks on our constitutionally protected rights persist. Countless unborn babies remain in jeopardy, and across the globe, innocent Christians are being targeted and killed across this country and around the world. This fight isn't just the ACLJ's. It's all of ours. It belongs to every American who wants to preserve the values and beliefs on which this nation was founded. None of the victories we've won would have been possible without the unwavering support of ACLJ members and ACLJ champions. It's been an honor to fight for you all these years. 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
2: Welcome back to Sekulow. We actually got a lot of calls coming in. We're going to take some of those as well as we head into this segment because we have also a great video our ACLJ team put together that I don't want to make sure that you guys don't miss. And don't go anywhere during it. You know, it is a very special video for specifically these weeks. And we have a very special Independence Week. You know, we're all coming off of the 250th celebration of America. And I kind of thought, you know, how long would that last? I think it lasted until about Monday. And I feel like we've moved on. The World Cup, I think, kind of was the final.
0: It could have continued.
2: It could have continued. If the team had won. And then I think knowing that that is over, I feel like a lot of the 250 celebration, not for us though. We're keeping it going for Independence Week. That's why donations of $250 or more right now at aclj.org/USA. Not only are they matched, so you get up to $500 in terms of donation, but you get a special challenge coin and a cooler bag. So make sure you get that. Will, what is this video though before we start off
0: here? So this is one we put together and it goes kind of digging into where our rights come from. We know we've had these discussions over these past months. If we've heard politicians and members of the media scoff at the idea that our rights come from God. And so we put together this special presentation. You'll see some familiar faces and we want to go ahead and run this for you. And we'll hope you enjoy this and we'll be back after this video.
6: Our rights come from God, not from the Constitution, or legislation, or a petition, or anywhere else. This isn't a fringe idea, it's a foundational belief put on paper 250 years ago in America's Declaration of Independence, endowed by their creator with certain unalienable rights. Jefferson wrote it, and it is one of the most iconic, recognizable, and powerful sentences in the world. So why, then, does it seem that so many people in America today don't agree with it, or at least don't understand it?
7: The notion that rights don't come from laws and don't come from the government, but come from the creator, that's what the Iranian government believes. It's a theocratic regime that bases its rule on Shia law and targets Sunnis, Baha'is, Jews, Christians, and other religious minorities. And they do it because they believe that they understand what natural rights are from their creator.
8: Those voices have sought to distort the self-evident truth that we know so well, that our founders boldly proclaimed in the Declaration, that our rights do not derive from the government. They come from you, our Creator and Heavenly Father.
9: Is this him putting God over the Declaration of Independence?
7: So the statement that our rights do not come from our laws or our governments is extremely troubling.
0: Politicians like Senator Kaine, who ran for vice president just 10 years ago, and journalist Katie Turr, who has a national news platform, probably wouldn't take such positions if their opinions were on the fringe of culture or unpopular. Because political discourse is, generally, a reflection of the values and beliefs of the culture it represents. But do people really believe our rights come from somewhere other than God? Just how popular is that viewpoint? We decided to send our team to ask just that.
10: The Bill of Rights in the Constitution. I think just being a basic human should be where our rights come from.
11: Our founding fathers.
12: The people.
13: I think the Constitution.
14: Beginning in England in the Magna Carta, that was a good start.
15: The Constitution, the Bill of Rights.
16: The history of people making mistakes and realizing what we need as a society.
17: The law of the land, so I think it comes from the Constitution, you know, things of that nature, so sure.
0: That's a harsh reminder of how important it is to pass down the biblical values that are enshrined in our founding documents. The ACLJ still believes, no matter what culture may say, our rights come only from our Creator.
18: What the government does is ensures that the rights that we are endowed with by God are enforced, meaning we are human beings who are put on this earth and created by a higher power. And whether you're a Christian or you're a Muslim or you're a Jew, it doesn't matter, right? God is the reason why we're here, to exist on this earth, to do good, and to make our fellow man better. And I think that's very, very important. And our founders were very intentional about that, right? They wanted to make sure that everyone understood that our country was probably the first country in the history of Earth to sort of reverse that and say that human beings have free will that is endowed to them by God, and it is the government's job to make sure that it is creating a society where those rights are able to be expressed by every single one of the citizens. And when you look at sort of the ways in which our country is failing, I think a lot of it can be linked directly back to a straying from faith and a straying from the idea that being faithful and trusting that your life is in the hands of a higher power and trusting that our government was created under the auspices of the same higher power, it doesn't mean that I have to disrespect somebody for being an atheist. But it does mean that we have a government that was created to ensure that an atheist's rights are equal to that of a Christian or a Jew or of a Muslim. And so faithfulness doesn't know a specific creed, but our government was so smart to use the basis of the Christian faith in order to make sure that everyone's rights, particularly their rights to worship and their rights to speak, were always going to be protected at all costs. I mean, there's a reason why it's our First Amendment, and the reason why it is our First Amendment is because it's the most important one for building a proper society. Every single word that you find in the Constitution and in our founding documents can be applied to all the new technological changes and things that happen in society, but they all get back to those founding Christian principles that they said were the best way for a society to govern itself. And it doesn't mean you have to be Christian, like I said before, but it does mean that those guiding principles should be guiding all the decisions that are being made in every single legislature across this country. And I think that's what's so genius, is it gives the kind of wiggle room for our laws to change, but for our founding principles to remain rock solid and to never change.
2: At the end of the day, it doesn't matter what we believe about the origins of our rights if we aren't willing to defend them. You see, if our rights indeed come from God and are recognized in our laws and constitution, then it's our responsibility to make sure they're exercised freely and enforced as written. Because history teaches us that our constitution is only as powerful as the people and efforts to uphold it. It's why when a street preacher legally comes under attack in Chicago for practicing his First Amendment rights, the ACLJ jumps into action. We aren't just defending that preacher, we're defending his right and ensuring it can be freely applied and exercised by all Americans. Otherwise, that God-given right is trampled and destroyed. At the Constitutional Convention in Philadelphia, Benjamin Franklin famously called America a republic, if you can keep it. Now, 2.5 centuries later, the ACLJ remains dedicated to keeping our beautiful constitutional republic and all our rights as one nation under God.
1: Welcome back.
2: Sure, you may have heard me say that at the end. I was making sure it was the end. Phone lines are open for you at 1-800-684-3110. 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However you get streaming media, we are there as well on the Salem News Channel. And later on, however you get your podcasts, we're there immediately. So whether you're listening at 12 to 1 p.m. Eastern time, or you're listening sometime later on or watching sometime later on, we want you to be a part of the full show. And of course, you can always give us a call too at 1-800-684-3110. We're going to take some calls coming up. We'll be here by Jeff Balaban also. Packed back half coming right up.
12: 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Update.
19: President Trump warns today strikes on Iran could get much worse. The president goes on to say in a Truth Social post the strikes were retribution for yesterday's bombing of ships by Iran.
20: They want to make a deal, but they don't know how to make a deal, and then they go around shooting ships at night. I don't like that.
19: U.S. Central Command says by order of President Trump, forces conducted additional strikes against Iran to further degrade their ability to threaten freedom of navigation in the Strait of Hormuz. At least 28 people are injured after a bus smashed into several cars and into a building tonight in Maryland. It happened in Pikesville, a suburb of Baltimore. The county fire department is calling it a mass casualty incident. The crash involved a Maryland Transit Administration bus. One person is reported critical. It's not known what led to the crash. Graham Blattner is dropping out of the race for Maine's U.S. Senate seat. In a video statement, Blattner railed against the political establishment and maintained his innocence. I'm Lisa Carton.
21: Heavy traffic right now, 270 eastbound approaching Quebec. There's a vehicle fire that has been reported there that is causing slower speeds. Stop and go traffic all the way back from York. So I plan for an additional 21 minutes getting through that area across Commerce City. C470 eastbound at Santa Fe, there is a crash in the left lane there causing some slower speeds. And some good news, I-70 eastbound between Airport Road and Tower Road, that crash has been cleared from the left shoulder. With traffic, I'm Jeffrey Dalle.
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24: Our Denver area forecast tonight, scattered evening thunderstorms, which might produce some stronger wind gusts, and then will be partly cloudy. Lows tonight in the upper 50s. For Thursday and Friday, they'll both have some scattered afternoon and evening showers and thunderstorms. High's going to be in the upper 80s with lows in the upper 50s. The summer sizzle returns this weekend with temps in the mid-90s. Mid and upper 90s continue into the work week. Going to be mostly sunny and dry with lows in the middle and upper 60s overnight. I'm Day Weather Meteorologist Don Walker.
25: Current temperature?
26: 72 degrees.
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2: Welcome to Sekulo, second half hour. Logan here. We got Jordan in the studio, Will, of course, and phone lines because we want to hear from you. 1-800-684-3110. President Trump's talking right now. Just according to the Chiron on Fox News, Trump says Trump, Iran is a little crazy. That's what they're...
0: Is that the understatement of the century?
2: Is that the real quote? Now, here...
0: I mean, he called them cuckoo.
2: He said cuckoo.
3: Use the word scum.
2: Scum, cuckoo, all the top words. He knows all the best words. It is interesting because you don't want to be like... President Trump clearly had to know this. We've been saying this. He knows that they were going to be not good faith negotiators here. Did he have just hope that this is how things were going to go and you'd have people in Iran who now, when they've seen the destruction we can cause, go, okay, hold on, you know, waving the white flag here, let's work out a deal. Like Jordan said, maybe even financially could put Iran in a better place. But all of us have been talking about in the back of our minds, and of course, we've been saying this on the air, by the way. This isn't something we've been secretly saying, which is, especially with us, with Secretary Pompeo, with whoever it may be, saying, yeah, good luck in getting these deals to stick.
0: Well, here's what I think the reality of it is it goes back to what I've said, is that people look at it as you only have one choice. You either have the aggressive, full regime change style war, similar to a war on terror or any of the other regime change wars, or you have a JCPOA, which is no credible threat of military action, and just a piece of paper that is meaningless and not even a treaty. So, and what President Trump always goes to show is, hey, there are other ways to do things, right? And with the advisors and with Marco Rubio and those that have been very critical of Iran and wanting regime change, they understand there are different realities. And what you see here, I think, is a part of that. Is that, did President Trump think he could get to a deal? I don't know. Maybe not. Maybe he didn't care. But what he did do, and you can't take away, is he showed whoever is going to be in leadership in Iran, there is a credible threat of military action against them. That they lost all of the top leadership, including the Ayatollah himself, who was seen as untouchable to many in the country for how long he had survived in power. That, especially with all of the assassinations Mossad has done and that we know are public in the Islamic Republic of Iran, they thought he had this invincibility almost, and it clearly was not. It was day one in an airstrike, the Ayatollah is gone. So I think regardless, that credible military threat exists and is real going forward. And right now, you see, their capability is very low. They can cause some annoyances to ships, but it doesn't seem like even the traffic has slowed down. There have been some attacks on ships. Some of these ships haven't even had real problems after the attacks. And what does the U.S. do? It hits them very, very hard after they do this. So I could see a world where the military blockade of them to cripple their economy more goes back into effect. But at the same time, they aren't really causing that much problem, and the world economy is fine, and their capacity to project terror goes away.
2: I'll take a call real quick. I only got a minute, but this will actually lead into the next segment pretty well. Let's go to Robert in Maryland. You've been on hold for a while. You got a minute. You know what you're doing. Go ahead.
4: Yes. Wanted to ask the both of you, do you believe that because of the most recent violation of the Memorandum of Understanding during the ceasefire period, in addition to other violations of the Islamic Republic of Iran, that the president will go back to full military operations? Here's why I ask that. During the time of the ceasefire period with the Memorandum of Understanding, we have even more intelligence gathering on the Islamic Republic, Islamic Revolutionary Guard Corps, the Mujahideen militia, and other leaders within the Republic itself. We have more understanding of where those leaders are located. Do you believe he'll go back to full military operations and go twice as hard in terms of striking things militarily than he did before?
0: Robert, I think it's yet to be seen. We're going to ask that to Jeff Balaban in the next segment as well. Personally, very quickly, I don't think so right away. I think right now the president is kind of happy with this status quo. We'll be right back.
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0: Sekulow, Will Haynes here, and Logan will be joining us back in just a second. We've got Jeff Balaban joining us from the D.C. studio. Jeff, we're seeing the president now. He's saying we can't allow these lunatics to have a nuclear weapon. He said, I'm not even sure I want an Iran deal anymore. We may go back to war. A lot of questions linger, but once again, this looks a lot more like the art of the deal than the either full-scale type of regime change war or a weak JCPOA. What are your thoughts on the news that we've been covering this morning?
3: Well, as you know, I just came back from Jerusalem, and last week everyone was all abuzz about what's the significance of the MOU, what does this mean, and it's like, honestly, you have to pay attention to who President Trump is, and you have to pay attention to who America's enemies are. And in no way is this document going to hold water for much longer, because the Iranians will not abide by it. And President Trump is always the art of the deal. He is doing what's best for America. And the questions that people are asking, what does this mean going forward? The answer is very simple. Whatever's best for America. And the truth is, I personally believe, as do many of us, that there has to be some way to get to regime change, because it's not about building a democracy like America. It's just recognizing that no matter what follows this regime, it really cannot be worse. They are just dedicated to eradicating America. They are an ongoing threat to the world. And look, the president doesn't want to fight a war. If they really want the peace, he'd give it to them yesterday. But they're setting the agenda, and their agenda is fight to the death, and President Trump is not going to back down.
0: Once again, though, we're looking at the fact that they've decided to make these strikes against shipping vessels. Even that, it shows the capacity and the bravery of the leadership, I think, has degraded. They're taking cheap shots at easy targets in violation of the memorandum of understanding. It's crazy for them. But as he said, it seems like they're a little cuckoo, as only this president of the United States could describe an enemy regime. But we look at this, and it is a very important time. He's there at this NATO summit, something that has been a focus of his, the arrangement with NATO and the ability to hold NATO members accountable and say, hey, you got to pay your fair share. At a time where that is the focus, the Iranians causing trouble in the background when NATO hasn't been very helpful, I think it shows that that all along the president's goal of decimating the Iranian regime and not prejudging what that end will be has been the right focus, and he hasn't really wavered in his list of demands for the Iranians.
3: What I think has happened, and this is just based on observation, what I'm hearing here in Washington, what I hear in Jerusalem, is that there was an attempt to very strategically and surgically target the worst actors of the regime to see if there could be a cadre of, if not truly moderate, but at least people who weren't as nuts as the president says they are. And that was the attempt. Right now, it's not looking great, but maybe they'll take a lesson. I'm skeptical, but I think the president will, you know, look, the president doesn't want a war. He wants peace. He's always wanted peace. Everybody wants peace. The Iranians, they're the ones who are setting the agenda here, and their agenda seems to be war. And so if these people aren't reasonable, then they're going to be gone. And sooner or later, we will have a reasonable Iran to deal with, is the hope and the prayer, and I believe it's going to happen.
2: I think that's interesting, Jeff, too, the fact that you even say, hey, I believe it's going to happen. I think for a lot of us, we've been skeptical the whole time, and I think rightfully so, because we've dealt with the last, you know, 60 years of history where we've dealt with all of this that has unfolded. Of course, the last decade of history, or 15 years, 20 years of history, where even when you start getting these deals on paper, the fact that they've even held as long as they have, temporarily, 30 days or whatever it may be, is shocking sometimes when you are dealing with these kind of regimes. But to have President Trump make such a strong statement, to come out and say, you know, it's over, I think that there's no way we're moving forward here, it's going to be a wake-up call even to, I think, the conservative base, you wouldn't say the conservative base, but more of the alt-right base that has thought for the last few weeks President Trump kind of saw the light in terms of his dealings with the Middle East and Israel.
3: Right. Well, first of all, I want to be clear. I'm not suggesting that the current, whatever they are, rulers, however organized they are going to make peace.
2: Yeah.
3: I mean that Iran is going to get to that place, whether it's with this regime or with another one. And that's what they're going to have to learn, because Donald Trump is not going to back down. They're hoping they could outlast him. I don't think he's going to do that, because what he recognizes and what the alt-right does not seem to want to acknowledge is this kind of an Iran as a threshold nuclear threat is an existential threat to the United States of America, more than to Israel, more than to other Arab nations or to Arab nations in the Middle East. Why? It has to do with their ability and our liability. We have a certain vulnerability in America to high altitude, you know, EMP, electromagnetic pulse, and the way our grid is organized, we don't really have it solidified. I also think that we might, and I hope we see us move towards solidifying the grid, because honestly, that takes away the impetus and the need for us to be involved in certain foreign wars like this, and takes away the threat that our enemies have over us. But right now, that threat exists, it's real, and Donald Trump knows it's real, and so he's not going to back down, and it's not about Israel. It's about America. Really, it's about America first. Israel's a great ally, but this is about our homeland and protecting our homeland from those people.
0: Jeff, this is at a time also you're in Washington, D.C. Obviously, you join us from all over the place, whether you're in Jerusalem, New York, D.C. It's great to see you in the studios there at our office on Capitol Hill. But you're there for meetings to continue the work, the same work you do in Jerusalem, you're doing with American officials and leaders here. Tell us a little bit about that. But also, it's important, I want people to know that you were at a 4th of July celebration in Israel just a few days ago, and that that reminder that many of our great friends around the world celebrate our independence as well. So I want to give you a moment, just talk about the work you're doing and even that event that you were able to celebrate America's birthday, even though you weren't necessarily here.
3: Sure. Well, Washington, in this case, I'm here at some meetings on the subjects we work on a great deal here, about not just anti-Semitism, but again, the attack on Judeo-Christian culture, the attack on the things we hold so dear that are embodied by our Constitution that's going on right now. And it used to be just from one side of the aisle and from one end of the political and ideological spectrum. Now it's from the other extreme as well. And so working with what we still hope and believe is the broad base of Americans who love this country and understand the truth, we're working to really make sure that America's strong in this regard. And that's part of the meetings that I'm having here. And I know I'm being a little vague, but those are the natures of the meetings. That's the nature of the concern here, that we keep strong during this period of time, and we know what we stand for as America and aren't being overwhelmed.
6: Jeff, do you think finally...
3: Yeah, the other side I really do love to share is, so on July 1st, because July 4th was a Saturday, which is Shabbat, and Israel is, you know, people are celebrating Shabbat or observing Shabbat, so there aren't a lot of public activities. But on July 1st, the Thursday before, there was days of celebration. So it started, there was at the foreign ministry there, there was a big, beautiful ceremony where Ambassador Huckabee and the foreign minister Gideon Saar and the mayor of Jerusalem were present. And Ambassador Huckabee and the foreign minister signed the lease, the 99-year lease for the permanent move of the embassy in Jerusalem. It's beautiful. It's wonderful. It is $1. And Mike Huckabee took out $1. And he held it up proudly and he handed it off and he said, "Here you go. Here's the dollar." It's honestly the best land deal Americans have done probably since Manhattan. And this, it was a wonderful celebration, and you really felt the fusion of America's greatness and the love that Israel has for the United States, not just because of this moment and what's happening and America's such a great ally, but it's because Israel recognizes that America was founded on the very same principles that they took from the Bible, which is the story of the Jewish people, and of course the story now being reborn in Israel. And there's really that sense. Then to a July 4th party, which I go to every year if I'm there, which is held in a private house, but many government ministers come. Ambassador Huckabee was there. The ambassadors always come. Many other foreign dignitaries from around the world actually came to celebrate July 4th. It was splendid. It was everything you'd imagine. Country music, patriotic music, a big barbecue, great blowout. But it's all overlooking this beautiful view of the old city of Jerusalem. It was really a very special way to celebrate what represents the greatness of America as Judeo-Christian civilization. Sure. From half a world away.
2: Jeff, thanks for joining us. And look, we saw those celebrations actually happening all over the world.
0: Right.
2: I think that was really interesting, too. It wasn't just, I mean, obviously you have Israel, which has a close connection to the United States of America. Maybe it's a little more expected that you would have some patriotism there. A lot of Americans that live in Israel or are dual citizens. But you saw this happening all over the world. They were celebrating America.
6: And the world who's visiting here for the World Cup.
2: Yeah, we talked about that, yeah.
6: This whole image that they heard about the United States has been flipped totally, you know, it's a 180, because they said, "Oh, I heard this about America. It's dangerous. Yeah. This is that. This is the best place in the world."
2: Yeah.
6: You've seen that from especially young people, because they're posting on social media. They've heard their news. They've heard from their parents and the older folks, and they see the anti-American news in their own countries.
2: That's why I always say, when you turn on the news there, you see Donald Trump on their news.
6: Yeah, but when you actually visit, you see what makes America so exceptional.
2: Yeah,
6: and they're seeing it.
2: It's been very fun to watch. With that being said, the next segment, it's all about you. Give me a call. We got one line open, 1-800-684-3110. Some of you have been on hold for a long time, like Franklin in California, been on hold for a half hour. I'm going to get to you. So Franklin, Ray, Paul, Bill, Patrick, a lot of strong names, a lot of short, tight names. Yep. Bill, Paul, Ray, a couple other. Benjamin Franklin. I mean, that's a strong name. That's right. A patriotic name, really. Yeah. Patrick, I'm sure they're some famous Patricks.
0: Patrick Henry.
2: Yeah. There you go. We'll be right back with more on Seculo. But hey, we are in the middle of that Independence Week right now, and I want you to be a part of it at ACLJ.org. 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
7: 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But even with the many historic wins we've achieved, the battle is far from over. The attacks on our constitutionally protected rights persist. 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
2: It's time for your calls. We have had a lot of them call in, and we still got some lines open. As we take calls, they'll open up. You got a couple minutes to call in, 1-800-684-3110. Franklin's call. Let's kick it off first. Franklin, California, been home for a long time. Watch on the Salem News Channel. Appreciate it. Franklin, go ahead.
9: First of all, I respect greatly what you guys at the ACLJ are doing. I'm 100% behind the president. I wish he would not use terms like cuckoo when he speaks to the public. It only damages his credibility. Now, there are three distinct groups in Iran, distinct groups that believe they run the country, or they used to. There's the clerics that used to have a lot of clout. There's the government agents, the parliament people, who are doing the negotiating right now. And there's the IRGC, who now have pushed the clerics out, and they have all the power, and they have the guns, okay? Now, they're like a cat hanging on a wire 1,000 feet above the canyon. They know that if they let go, they're all going to die. However, only half of them believe they're going to get virgins in heaven, okay? There's only one way out of this. I've been watching feeds from Iran. After the Ayatollah's funeral, there are groups that attended the Ayatollah's funeral who were trying to kill the government agents. They were trying to stone them to death, okay? There's great, massive infighting going on in Iran right now. There's only one way out of this. At some point in time, maybe the president knows this, maybe he doesn't. At some point in time, maybe it's past, maybe it'll come tomorrow, maybe it'll come in a couple weeks, he's going to have to significantly arm the Iranian people so they
0: can fight
9: for their
0: freedom. I think your analysis to a great deal, I agree a lot with about the three groups. And yes, I think the clerics only were in control because the Ayatollah himself is a cleric in nature. The supreme leader was a theologian. He was a clerical leader. But in reality, the economy and the military and all of the real power in Iran was always held together by the IRGC. And they were waiting for their moment, and this is it. And I think that is why President Trump was wondering, you know, could it be different since the IRGC, as you even referenced, less theological than the group of clerics. But there is infighting. You saw the Ayatollah, the new supreme leader, didn't even attend his father's funeral. The other siblings and people that are related to the Ayatollah were upset by some of the choices of things like the music that was played at the funeral. There's a lot of unrest, and I think that is part of why the president is capitalizing on all of this now. But yeah, I think at the end of the day, you'll never have forever peace when there is an Islamic Republic of Iran, no matter who is in charge. So thank you for calling,
6: especially
0: Franklin.
6: So long as the Islamic Revolutionary Guards Corps. I mean, the IRGC, until they are taken out, and they're either taken out one of two ways, militarily, and the people have to do it in Iran because they have to be so damaged and their operations so damaged, their ability to move money around the world, the shipping that they're involved in, their non-terror funding, how they make money give out to those terrorist groups, that has to be completely disrupted, or they have to completely reform and say, you know what, the world's giving us this chance to not have to be the Revolutionary Guards Corps. We like being multimillionaires and billionaires. Yep. I don't see them changing that way. I think that they've kind of showed us that they are in lockstep with the ideology. So it looks like it would have to take military actions as well as the Iranian people rising up to get rid of the, so long as that Revolutionary Guard is there, I just don't see a peaceful Iran for many years. It may have moments of peace, but not for long-term peace.
2: I want to go to Patrick, who is an ACLJ champion in Texas. Patrick, go ahead.
10: Hey, this is Pat. I believe that if you look back at the Iraq and Iran war, Iran threw a million of their young people into that battle. They don't care about people. They don't care about human life. So I would believe that we will eventually have to go in on the ground and wipe them out. When we go in, hand weapons to the citizenry to you know, back us up, or we back them up.
2: Yeah, Patrick, I think there's been some hope that that would happen in some ways. Look, it may look very different. It already is looking very different from a military aspect, just based on technology. We got to remember where things have moved forward.
0: Well, and I think also, Patrick, you bring that up, is that Iraq is actually doing pretty well.
2: Yeah, you don't hear much.
0: It went through a tough time, and it took a while to get there. But yeah, Iraq's actually doing pretty well economically, stability. ISIS was a big threat, but that was thankfully to the United States, the coalition, and President Trump. That threat was put down. But Afghanistan was a disaster because of how it was left by and abandoned by Joe Biden and his regime. But Iraq actually isn't in the worst spot. Yeah. Was it the most successful war of all time? No, there's a lot of criticism of it still, but doing pretty good at this moment.
6: I think what we see is that when Iran has to focus on itself, they can't be as helpful to their terror proxies. So their Shia proxies inside Iraq don't get as much support, so they have to kind of pull back in their, I'd say, their aggressiveness. They may be there defensively, but they're not taking as aggressive steps in the continuing terror attacks. Same thing with Hezbollah. Hezbollah has tried to like prove it can survive without Iran, or while Iran is facing a major conflict. And of course, Hamas, which has been completely decimated. So what we've seen is that Iran on the world stage has lost influence, significant influence in the region. Right now, they're trying to hold on to the influence inside their own country. What I mean is the rulers of Iran, the Revolutionary Guard Corps.
2: I want to take one last call. Ray in Pennsylvania. Ray, you're on the air. Hey, Bill and Paul, I'm sorry I'm not going to be able to get to you today. Ray, you got about a minute. Go ahead.
11: That's all I need. Thank you. We've given, not just we, the world has given Iran 50 years to build up their munitions underground and their storage facilities. It's time now. President Trump has given them an additional 3 months. It's time now to end this. Go in, take out the IRGC and the current regime, and just put an end to this, or this will never stop. In 6 months, we'll be talking about the same thing. The only difference is we'll be talking about our problems with the upcoming elections and how it's going to affect us.
2: What I can't agree with you here, and I think this has all been played out so publicly in terms of negotiating, back on track, off track, the ceasefires, that has become a little mentally exhausting. And yeah, I think that becomes exhausting to people. If this was all happening behind the scenes and we just thought the conflict was sort of at a pause, I don't think we would have this. It's that President Trump is, very talkative, as we've seen even today. It will tell you how he's feeling in the moment, even if it's not reflective of what's actually happening all the time. And with that, it can become a little taxing on the American people. So you are right. It feels like we're going to be in an endless loop of this forever. We talk, we negotiate, and it doesn't feel like it ever comes to an end. And it feels like the consensus today from our callers, which is, what can we do to actually get this over with? And can we just go in and finally be done? We'll see what happens. That being said, it's Independence Week. We're celebrating here at the ACLJ, the 250th of America. And with that, if you give over $250 at ACLJ.org/USA, you get that special ACLJ 250 cooler bag and coin. Should do that today. 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All of this happens because of you. 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
14: I'm black.
1: Ratner is dropping out of the race for Maine's U.S. Senate seat. The Democrat announced his decision following a recent sexual assault allegation. In a video statement, Plattner railed against the political establishment and maintained his innocence.
14: Those in power who have the ability to do so are using these allegations as an excuse to take away all of the things that we need to run a campaign.
1: The Maine Democratic Party has announced in a statement posted to X that they have voted to hold a nominating convention to choose a new nominee. President Trump says today's strikes on Iran is retribution for yesterday's bombing of ships by Iran. The president goes on to warn in a Truth Social post, if it happens again, it will get much worse. U.S. Central Command says by order of the president, forces have started conducting additional strikes against Iran to further degrade their ability to threaten freedom of navigation in the Strait of Hormuz. The U.S. launched strikes last night against Iran after the regime attacked three cargo ships in the strait. Speaking to reporters at the NATO summit in Turkey earlier today, Trump warned there would be more strikes. At least 28 people are injured after a bus smashed into several cars and into a building tonight in Maryland. It happened in Pikesville, a suburb of Baltimore, and the county fire department is calling it a mass casualty incident. The crash involved a Maryland Transit Administration bus. One person is reported critical. Several police and fire units are on scene. It's not known what led to the crash. A plume of Saharan dust will be moving across the Gulf Coast, bringing hazy skies and helping drive temperatures even higher. The dust travels more than 5,000 miles through the Caribbean and Atlantic after forming in the African desert. It's expected to heavily impact Florida and portions of the Gulf Coast states this weekend. Meteorologists say the dust may create more colorful sunsets and help limit tropical development, but it can also aggravate allergies. I'm Lisa Carton.
24: Our Denver area forecast tonight, scattered evening thunderstorms, which might produce some stronger wind gusts, and then will be partly cloudy. Lows tonight in the upper 50s. For Thursday and Friday, they'll both have some scattered afternoon and evening showers and thunderstorms. High's going to be in the upper 80s with lows in the upper 50s. The summer sizzle returns this weekend with temps in the mid-90s. Mid and upper 90s continue into the work week. Going to be mostly sunny and dry with lows in the middle and upper 60s overnight. I'm Day Weather Meteorologist Don Walker.
17: Current temperature
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0: our number, 877-381-3811, 877-381-3811. Obviously, a lot's been going on today. The enemy, the Islamo-Nazi regime in Iran, sank three ships yesterday in a period of 24 hours. These are tankers that do nothing but carry crude oil. And they fired ballistic missiles at a couple of our bases in Bahrain and, I believe, Kuwait. Don't hold me to that, but that's my recollection. And the President of the United States today has made it abundantly clear that he's had it, at least for now, that he's had it. And he's quite furious with it, and CENTCOM, as I speak, is bombing Iran. Here's what he had to say in part, our president. Cut four, go.
1: We attacked very powerfully last night. The very dangerous people from Iran, they're sick. There's something wrong with them. We said, go and do your funeral stuff. And instead of that, they start shooting rockets at ships yesterday. And so we hit them very hard last night, very hard. I would say 20 to 1, 20 times tougher. And I told them every time you hit, we hit. And of course, they're dirty players, so they go after everyone, probably including me. I've been number one on their list for years. And they're a bunch of scum, you want to know the truth. They're scum. And so we don't like them. I don't like them. And they're evil people, and it's the denuclearization of Iran. And we're going to denuke it. We're not going to let them because they're crazy, and they can't have a nuclear weapon. And they go around killing people. They've killed thousands and thousands of our soldiers. They've killed hundreds of thousands of innocent people. They had the roadside bomb, Soleimani. I took care of him first term. And that was a big thing because I think they probably would be a lot stronger had he been around, because he was a bad guy, but he was an evil genius, but a bad guy.
0: This is the President Trump when he speaks. This is what I really admire. It's plain English. He's made it abundantly clear now what's going on here. Abundantly clear. Then this morning he said this. Cut five, go.
2: With the Iran ceasefire possibly over, can we expect the resumption of full-scale hostilities?
1: They are behaving very badly, as they have for 47 years. And, you know, we hit them hard last night after they launched a couple of, you don't have to know about this, you got stuff on your mind, but they launched a couple of drones and one rocket, one missile, and at ships. Because they were in the strait, which they have every right to be. And so we hit them very hard last night. Very, very hard. Probably hit them hard again tonight. I'll give them a little warning. We're going to hit them hard tonight. But we'll see how it all works out. No, I'm not happy with them.
0: Mm-hmm. And he's hitting them now hard. And by the way, some of the frauds on the Internet, Alec Brzozowicz or whatever his name is, they've forever humiliated themselves. They've been wrong from day one. They have disserved the president. They should be fired immediately. I don't know what war room they think they're working for, but it seems like they're working for the Iranian war room. They had a clean house. This guy's a real lowlife. And he's undermined the president, the country, and our military with his propaganda online. I'm sure the enemy has loved it. But he's been dead wrong. Now, I don't know how many times I pointed out that the MOU would not last, that there were weaknesses in it, but this regime cannot be trusted. And I pointed out many, many times why. It was just a matter of time. Just a matter of time. And look, I felt from my perspective that we should not have tapped the brakes, that we should have gone full bore and ended it. People put all kinds of conditions on our military that's not put on any other military on the face of the earth. You know, we used to complain about Obama putting conditions on our military and Biden putting conditions on our military, but the woke right puts conditions on our military. they're not actually allowed to use the Marines and the Army. We might as well retire them. We shouldn't be funding the freedom fighters in the various countries. No. If we can't hit them from 35,000 feet up in the air, or 500 miles off the shore, then we shouldn't do anything. Now, that is ridiculous. That is ridiculous. And I'm not sure how this is going to end. I have some ideas on what can be done, but I think what the president is doing today is exactly right. He's hammering them. I think we've got to tighten whatever economic options we have left. I thank God we didn't give them the $324 billion, Mr. Producer. Not yet. These are all things I did warn about, just as a matter of logic and common sense. President, cut six. Go.
3: Last month you said Iranian leaders were very rational people, nice people to deal with, strong people, smart people. Today you said they were scum, sick people, and being led by sick people. What changed, and do you think...
4: I got to know them. So,
3: well,
4: I've said that about a lot. Now, when you say rational, I think they're much more rational than level one, level two. Level one is gone, level two is gone. This is level three. I think they are more rational, but based on their actions over the last week or two, they're not doing a service to the people. And I think more than anything else is I got to know them. And I'm not sure I want to make a deal with them. We can play games, but I'm not sure I want to make a deal. Let's just finish the job.
0: Mm-hmm. And sad to say, I knew it would end like this. I just did, because the enemy is an open book. You knew it, too. When we took calls here, scores and scores and scores of calls, every single one of you said, no, finish it, they can't be trusted, and so forth and so on. Well, you're right, and the president's right now. The president's correct right now. I hope this is maintained throughout. I'm sure there are people advising him who leaked to Axios and other radical left-wing media operations who keep talking about deals and negotiations and that Netanyahu's too tough and on and on and on, and the warmongers and the war hawks like Levin. I'm not a warmonger and I'm not a war hawk, but I know the enemy when I see it. These are Islamist Nazis. They are every bit as animalistic, and I mean it in the worst sense of the word, as I've said they are, because they are what they are. They slaughter their own people, which we don't even talk about anymore. We'll be right back.
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9: President Trump at the NATO conference in Turkey today. Cut seven, go.
10: You know, the life of a president is very dangerous. It's 5.2%. You know what a race car driver is? 0.1%. A bull rider, that looks pretty dangerous to me. It's 0.1%. No, it's 5.2% is you don't make it. You should have told me you're an excellent reporter. You should have told me that years ago. Maybe I wouldn't have run. It's a very dangerous profession. No, I'm number one on the kill list for Iran. They're lovely people. I'm number one. So I don't know. I can't tell you that, but I don't really care because I'm doing my job and I'm doing it, I hope, better than anybody's ever done it, because we have a country that's hot and really, really

0: be successful. But I mention it only because it's on the list. I mean, it came out. There was another list came out yesterday, and I'm number one on. I like being number one on TikTok better, but I'm number one on the list for killing.
1: I just hate to hear this, and we know this is true. And I just wish we would do everything humanly possible to crush these bastards. I really do. Everything humanly possible. Imagine living like this, as President Trump has to live. All the security and so forth, and then he's number one on the kill list. He is number one on the kill list. It's sickening. I've seen the security around him. I've seen the security around Netanyahu when I've been over there. It's unbelievable. And yet, it's hard to stop somebody who is hell-bent on doing something horrific if they're willing to put their life on the line. Terrible. Terrible. Cut eight, go, please.
0: They want to make a deal, but they don't know how to make a deal, and then they go around shooting ships at night. I don't like that. You know, they're dealing with very fine people. They're dealing with Steve Witkoff, and they're dealing with Jared Kushner and J.D. Vance, and they're dealing with Marco and Scott. They're dealing with great people, but I don't know. I think they're a little loco. They're a little crazy. But they told us they'd like to go to the funeral. The funeral
1: of... Stop. They're terrorists. They don't keep their word. They're out to destroy us. The entire West. Jews, Christians, anybody else. Muslims that don't heal to their demands. They're terrorists. This is their belief system. Go ahead.
0: Of a very, a person who has killed a lot of people. Khomeini killed a lot of people over the years, and there for a long time. Don't forget, what we did should have been done 47 years ago. It could have been done any time within 40. This has gone on for... They were the bully of the Middle East. So they're a much different country. Now, in one day, all of their anti-aircraft things are gone. That doesn't mean they're not going to get a plane at some point, but all of it's gone.
1: You know, the president's really, he talks really from the heart. He doesn't hold back. He's explaining exactly what's going through his head on this stuff. And he gets it. He understands exactly what's going on. Now, he was asked about Netanyahu today. What cut is that, Mr. Producer? Okay. A lot of people are focusing on the tail end of it. I understand why, and we'll get into this in a moment. But let's take a listen. Here he is in Turkey today. Cut 22, go.
2: That Prime Minister Netanyahu should be reelected. There's an election coming in Israel. Or would you like to see new blood?
0: I can tell you this. He's been a great wartime president. We worked as a prime minister. So we worked with each other very closely. And we went through a very big thing. We did a big thing together. And in my opinion, he's been a great wartime prime minister. I don't know anything about his politics. I'm not sure. I would think he should be popular because he did a very good job. We had and have a very good relationship, but he was a great wartime prime minister.
3: President,
0: if you had other prime ministers, you know what? There wouldn't be an Israel right now. You know that? There wouldn't be. It would have been blown to pieces by Iran. If you had a weak prime minister. You wouldn't have, and if you had a different president, I guarantee there wouldn't be an Israel. Israel wouldn't exist today if you didn't have me as president.
1: So a lot of people are focusing on the last part of what the president said. And they're not focusing on the front 98% of what the president said. I think we'd have an Israel today no matter what. But I get his point. I get his point because of the, you look at his first term and then you look at the beginning of this term, us working with the Israelis, the provision of equipment, and so forth and so on. He's been a very great ally of Israel. There's a lot of issues that are going on now, with alliances with other countries and so forth and so on, which some are disputing. I'm disputing some of them as well, but I don't dispute his heart. I don't dispute his meaning. I don't dispute his love of our country and that country. That I don't dispute in the least. But we can have disagreements, and we do have disagreements. Not a lot, by the way. And I do so as civilly as possible. There's some people who don't think I attack him hard enough. I'm not about attacking him. Some people, most of them are employed by some Republican official or the White House or something, think I attack him too hard. I don't attack him. I talk about policies, disagreements, and most of the time what I support. My views, my principles, my values have never changed. Whether it comes to Hamas and the Palestinians, whether it comes to some of these Arab countries, whether it comes to Islamism, whether it comes to the Iranian regime, my views have never changed. My principles haven't changed one iota. What comes out of my mouth today came out of my mouth 25 years ago. It shouldn't surprise anybody. But what the President of the United States said here are very, very complimentary things about Netanyahu. And when other things are said, they are headlined, they are marqueed, they talked about ad infinitum. But here he's saying, great wartime president. Look, I don't know what his politics are, but he should be very popular and so forth and so on. And it's funny how that part is being ignored. I'll be right back. If you missed out on gold in 2020, if you missed the rally in 2025, it's not too late. 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
4: President Trump warns today strikes on Iran could get much worse. The president goes on to say in a Truth Social post the strikes were retribution for yesterday's bombing of ships by Iran.
0: They want to make a deal, but they don't know how to make a deal, and then they go around shooting ships at night. I don't like that.
4: U.S. Central Command says by order of President Trump, forces conducted additional strikes against Iran to further degrade their ability to threaten freedom of navigation in the Strait of Hormuz. At least 28 people are injured after a bus smashed into several cars and into a building tonight in Maryland. It happened in Pikesville, a suburb of Baltimore. The county fire department is calling it a mass casualty incident. The crash involved a Maryland Transit Administration bus. One person is reported critical. It's not known what led to the crash. Graham Blattner is dropping out of the race for Maine's U.S. Senate seat. In a video statement, Blattner railed against the political establishment and maintained his innocence. I'm Lisa Carton.
5: Our Denver area forecast tonight, scattered evening thunderstorms, which might produce some stronger wind gusts, and then will be partly cloudy. Lows tonight in the upper 50s. For Thursday and Friday, they'll both have some scattered afternoon and evening showers and thunderstorms. Highs going to be in the upper 80s with lows in the upper 50s. The summer sizzle returns this weekend with temps in the mid-90s. Mid and upper 90s continue into the work week. Going to be mostly sunny and dry with lows in the middle and upper 60s overnight. I'm Day Weather Meteorologist Don Wasson.
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1: You know, I'm glad you're with me, my loyal audience. I'm blessed to have you. And you know, after all this time, after all these decades, that I tell you what I think, not because I shoot from the hip, but because I use experience, reasoning, my own brain, own independent thought processes. I see experience and knowledge, and I draw my conclusions. That's why you're here, I think. That's why this is the second biggest audience in radio. This is why we are who we are. Together, you and me, Mr. and Mrs. America. The only people who sabotaged this deal were not its critics, was the enemy. Thank God $324 billion was not yet transferred to this enemy, something I strongly objected to. Imagine now this situation. It's not hard to imagine. They're acting exactly as terrorists act. They don't adhere to a rule of law. They don't care about a contract or a memorandum of understanding. They are not rational. In that sense, they haven't looked at the past 47 years and concluded they wish they had done something differently, as has been said. No way. No way. They're not going to change their stripes. And if they survive, they will continue to pursue a nuclear weapon long after we're gone. Ballistic missiles. As I've said till I'm blue in the face, our children and grandchildren are going to have to deal with this. And this is a horror. We have our military there. I would politely suggest that we go ahead and we arm the people who want to be liberated. We're well behind on that process. Let's identify the best. Let's help train them. Let's give them weapons, let's give them technical support, satellite imaging, let's give them whatever we have to give them. take it right out of the Reagan Doctrine playbook. I don't care if Erdogan likes it or not. Screw him. The hell with him. He doesn't get to call the shots. As far as I'm concerned, anyway. We have a great Life, Liberty, and Levin on Saturday. Representative Mike Lawler, who's fantastic in dealing with the Marxist-Islamist activity taking place in and around New York City. We have Roger Zackheim of the Reagan Institute. He's fantastic. We're going to discuss Turkey and the F-35s. On Sunday's show, we're going to get a little bit into what we're talking about now, as well as other things. Doug Schoen, the Democrat pollster who's about had it with his party and what's taking place over there. Among others. And my opening statement on Saturday will be to address succinctly and specifically this issue of communism and Islamism and Mandami in particular. Mandami in particular. Let's go on with the president at the NATO conference. He's with Zelensky. Now, you'll notice Zelensky's getting a lot more respect from leaders in our country because he's been a great leader for Ukraine. Ukraine has done severe damage to Russia. Severe. And more Russians are dying now in military operations than Ukrainians. Putin, people say they don't understand Putin. Well, if you understand Stalin, you understand Putin. Lives don't matter, except his own. So he will continue to throw young Russians into the bonfire. Unfortunately, they'll take out young Ukrainians too. But the Ukrainian people are good and smart people, and their backs were against the wall. And just like the Israelis, they turned to technological skills, cutting edge, drones, drone defense system, and drone attack systems. And they're now able to reach deep into Russia, and they are. And guess what they're attacking? Russia's infrastructure, their oil infrastructure. Because that's the way you stop an army. And we decided not to hit Iran's oil infrastructure, and I think, from my perspective anyway, that's a mistake. It's my opinion. You either want to defeat an enemy or you don't. Victory is victory. Victory isn't when you declare victory. Victory is when the enemy loses. Excuse me. Here's the president, cut 8. Did we do cut 8 already, Rich? I know, but did we do cut 8 yet? Who knows? Let's do cut 9, then. You're right.
14: Yeah. One of the things I think we're going to be talking about today, a little birdie told me this, about the fact that we'll give them the right to make patriots. We'll show them how to do it. It's very complex.
1: Stop that. We're going to give the Ukrainians the right to build patriot missiles. It's very complicated, but they're up to the task. And my understanding is, reading further on this earlier today, is that Trump being the businessman, we'll get 25% of the value of every missile or whatever it is that's created based on our technology. Cut 9 again. Go ahead.
14: But it's you'll figure out the complexity quickly. And we're talking about that. And the company that makes them, which is building now 4 plants, you know, all of our companies, we'll be able to do this in 2 to 3 months. If you order a Patriot, now you have to wait a long time for them. Same thing with Tomahawks. We have a lot of certain equipment, but with they call it the elite equipment. And you don't need elite equipment necessarily for a war. But so one of the things we're going to be talking about is we're going to give a license to you to make Patriots. That's pretty cool, right?
18: Larry?
14: This way you can't complain that we're not giving them enough. It's say, make them yourself. We haven't informed the company of that yet, but that'll That'll work out all right.
1: Yeah. Ukraine has turned out to be quite the ally, I would argue. Rahm Emanuel spoke in Tel Aviv today. I'm not going to play one syllable of it. Rahm Emanuel is looking for a lane to be the nominee, the Democrat nominee for president. He's a failed mayor of Chicago. He was Bill Clinton's hitman during impeachment in the Lewinsky matters. He's really a reprobate. He's really a disgusting self-promoter. And he basically went over there, I'll just sum it up quickly, and said, you're hated in America. You got to get rid of Netanyahu. We need to re-image the entire Middle East. All these guys, with all that, we got to re-image the entire Middle East. And so they, I mean, the Arabs and the Muslims laugh at these guys. Laugh at them. They go in there with their business backgrounds or whatever, and it's embarrassing. Absolutely embarrassing. Says that the Israeli government is complicit in the horrors in the West Bank. He says we need a 23-state solution. 23 states. So is this guy serious? No. Is he an idiot? Yes. But what he's really doing is he's Jewish. And so he's trying to show the Jew-hating, Marxist, Islamist, Democrat Party, I'd say base, but it's beyond the base, that, look, I can trash Israel, I can trash Netanyahu, I can trash the Jews, but I can also try to play to those who are supportive and say, but really it's a plan for Israel to regenerate, to start over again. In other words, he's a whore. Rahm Emanuel is a whore. We can't give Israel unconditional support, he says. We don't give Israel unconditional support. They give us unconditional support. And so it's always the same thing. You heard the president said. You hear what he said about Netanyahu. You hear what he said. He's a great wartime leader. He should be very, very popular. There may not even be an Israel, but for the fact that he was prime minister. If you had a weaker prime minister, or weak prime ministers, that may have been the case. And, of course, he said without him, there wouldn't have been an Israel. We got all of his comments. But the gist of it was with and about Netanyahu, because he was asked about Netanyahu. He didn't trash him. He didn't denounce him. He didn't say anything negative about him. In fact, quite the contrary. Quite the contrary. But Netanyahu's hated for many reasons. Most of them self-serving. He stands in the way of the billionaires who want to do business with the Islamists. They don't like it. A weak prime minister in Israel would make it much easier. He stands in the way of the Saudi monarchs, the Qatari monarchs, and all their ilk, who want Israel to surrender another chunk of their country to the so-called Palestinians. He says, no, we're not going to do that. That's been tried. It's failed. We're not doing it. There's not enough of our country left, and it's not going to happen. So they get mad about it. They don't like it. He objects to F-35s going to Turkey. So a lot of people don't like that. He objects to Hezbollah running Lebanon and insists that they need to be able to protect themselves in Israel. Well, a lot of people don't like that. And I can go down the list. President today in NATO, he was hammering away at communists and communism. I want to salute him for this. I know of no other president other than Reagan who hammered away at the communists the way Donald Trump is. And Ronald Reagan did more to destroy worldwide communism than any president in American history. The collapse of the Soviet Union on George H.W. Bush's watch was as a result of Reagan before him. And 300 million people liberated behind the Iron Curtain. And now Eastern Europe is among our closest allies. That's where they are. So here he is, the president. Cut one, go.
18: What's your message to people both living under communist and socialist regimes, but also people living under democracies like in Europe and America who might not have realized how close communism has come to home?
0: Yeah, that's a great question, actually. But look, I want to get the word out because what's forming is communism in the country. And communism's easy to sell. I would be the greatest communist in history. I'd be right up there with Lenin. I'd be as good as anybody. You've got free rent for the rest of your life. What they don't say is that you'll be living in squalor in 12 months. You've got a free house. Would anybody like to have a free house? We'll take it away from somebody. We'll give it to you. You'll have murders all over the place. Communism's a disaster. It's been proven to be for thousands of years under different names, but same thing. It's very important. And, you know, it's funny. One of the reasons I do so well with Hispanic people, I set a record, Republicans. I get great numbers for the election, help me get elected in a landslide, the Hispanics, because a lot of them came from countries that were essentially communist. You know, whether you call them radical socialist or communist is not that much, but there's a little difference. When they say social democrats, we're social democrats, it sounds so nice. It's not nice. It's a very dangerous term. So I do talk about it, and I talk about it on TikTok, and I talk about it everywhere. I talk about it here. And you're right, it has become international, but it's never worked, and it's not going to work. What is working is the United States. I mean, think of it. We have more jobs than we've ever had. People are making more money than they've ever made. I'm talking about workers now. I'm talking about workers. They're making higher salaries than they've ever made before. It's just the best system, and it's got flaws, but everything's going to have a little flaw, but it's been amazing.
1: We'll be right back.
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1: See, people will never understand my relationship with Donald Trump. I'm not in touch with him all the time, and he's not in touch with me all the time. We do exchange texts from time to time, directly and indirectly. But if I have a particular point of view, I raise it respectfully. And I'm not in the sabotage business. I'm not in the backstabbing business. I'm open. I say what I believe, and I always have, and you would expect that of me, would you not? And I'm always hopeful that I'm right, because I'm not always right, but I'm hopeful that I always am, at least when I speak. At that particular moment, and I'm hopeful that it helps to inform people to have a different perspective based on my own research and experience and understanding over the decades. That's the relationship he and I have until he decides we shouldn't. But that's up to him. I know it's going to be rough waters after November if we lose the House. And it'll be up to you and me to push back and fight back and to help him. And I have every intention of doing that. And prior to the election, come mid-late September, we're really going to gear up heavy duty. 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Because if the Democrats win, just keep in mind, nothing is more evil than the party of the Islamists and the Marxists. Nothing. 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
11: Graham Blattner is dropping out of the race for Maine's U.S. Senate seat.
26: I intend to file my paperwork to withdraw.
11: The Democrat announced his decision following a recent sexual assault allegation. In a report by Politico, a woman who dated Blattner accused him of forcing her to have sex with him almost 5 years ago, despite repeated objections. In a video statement, Blattner railed against the political establishment and maintained his innocence.
26: Those in power who have the ability to do so are using these allegations as an excuse to take away all of the things that we need to run a campaign.
11: Democrats are trying to unseat Republican Susan Collins in November. President Trump says the new strikes on Iran today are retribution for Tuesday's bombing of ships by Iran. The president goes on to warn in a Truth Social post, if it happens again, it will get much worse. U.S. Central Command says by order of the president, forces have started conducting additional strikes against Iran to further degrade their ability to threaten freedom of navigation in the Strait of Hormuz. President Trump is returning back to the U.S. using the old Air Force One after alluding to the possibility of being on Iran's assassination list. The president confirmed his accommodations today, but deflected questions about security concerns regarding the new Qatari donated model. Trump said the new $400 billion Air Force One would be sent home through Europe instead, so soldiers could see it.
8: Head spinning like revolving doors.
11: Justin Bieber is joining the FIFA World Cup final halftime show. He'll join other headliners Madonna, Shakira, and BTS for the performance. The show marks Bieber's first public performance since his headlining set at Coachella back in April. The 11-minute halftime show takes place on July 19th at New York, New Jersey Stadium. I'm Lisa Carton.
12: For Denver area forecast tonight, scattered evening thunderstorms, which might produce some stronger wind gusts, and then will be partly cloudy. Lows tonight in the upper 50s. For Thursday and Friday, they'll both have some scattered afternoon and evening showers and thunderstorms. High's going to be in the upper 80s with lows in the upper 50s. The summer sizzle returns this weekend with temps in the mid-90s. Mid and upper 90s continue into the work week. Going to be mostly sunny and dry with lows in the middle and upper 60s overnight. I'm Day Weather Meteorologist Don.
13: Current temperature
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0: Hello, America. 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Our number, 877-381-3811, 877-381-3811. You know, the other day, we don't forget, I told you, you can go online and you can hear Islamist imam and scholar and activist one after another, and what they say about our country and this and the people in our country and our Jews and so forth and so on. And so I don't want to ignore that. In fact, I want to share it with you as we go through this now. Tariq Bazzi at the International Al-Quds Day in Dearborn, Michigan. I want you to understand this in 2024. Al-Quds, that is the like the SS of the IRGC. There's an International Al-Quds Day in Dearborn, Michigan. Dearbornistan. Now, Dearbornistan is not just a Muslim-majority community. It is a jihadi hotbed. You understand? It's a jihadi hotbed with a Ford Motor Company. The Ford Motor Company has assembly lines and has for God knows what, 100 years. Cut 12, go.
1: We've been asked in the past, why are our protests on the International Day of Quds, why are they so anti-America? Why don't we just focus more on Israel and not talk so much about America? Gaza has shown the entire world why these protests are so anti-America. Because it's the United States government that provides the funds for all of the atrocities that we just heard about. And this is why Imam Khomeini, who declared the International Day of Quds, this is why he would say to pour all of your chants and all of your shouts upon the head of America.
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4: Al-Mufti America!
2: Al-Mufti America!
1: Malcolm X said, and I quote,
0: see the mix of the Marxism and Islamism? Go ahead.
1: Countries that has ever existed on this earth. It's not Genocide Joe that has to go. It's the entire system that has to go. Any system that would allow such atrocities and such devilry to happen and would support it, such a system does not deserve to exist on God's earth. And so when these fools ask us if Israel has the right to exist, the chant "Death to Israel" has become the most logical chant shouted across the world today.
0: Mm-hmm. What is this Rat Fink doing in our country? All Hamas had to do is leave Israel alone. Nothing would have happened. I'm not going to go through the details and the reports that have come out that have made it clear there was not genocide in Gaza. But this is now in the deep brain tissue of the nitwittery, not just in this country, but all over the world. Imam Usama Abdaghani at the International Al-Quds Day, same day, Dearbornistan, Michigan. Cut 13, go.
1: Imam Khomeini recognized that Israel is an evil settler colonialist project.
0: Israel an evil settler colonialist project when the Jews have been there nearly 4,000 years? Ask yourselves this. Ask yourselves. Islam didn't even exist when Jews were in Israel. What is Israel today? It didn't even exist. And it wouldn't exist for another 2,300 years. The Palestinians, a made-up organization by the Soviets and the KGB in 1964-65, they took the name Palestinian because it sounds like Palestine. How do we know that? Because that's what they said. And yet Israel, they're the colonialists. They're the occupiers, the Jews. Now you can go into Jerusalem and you can see all the Jewish artifacts going back nearly 4,000 years, just as you can see the Christian artifacts going back several thousand years. But it doesn't matter. It doesn't matter. Not to these people. Go ahead.
1: Cancer
4: and the established this day. Israel before this, brothers and sisters, was a sacred cow. Nobody could criticize Israel. Everybody was terrified of being anti-Semitic. Everybody was afraid of them. But now, the people of conscience very openly will criticize Israel.
0: People of conscience that support Hamas and Hezbollah and the Muslim Brotherhood. People of conscience, huh? They act like October 7th never happened. They don't care. They're glad it happened. Go ahead.
4: Israel for what it is. Israel is ISIS. Israel are, they are Nazis. They are fascists. They are racist. The people of the world now know this.
0: Unbelievable. That's in Michigan. Let's go to Florida. The Florida Islamic Imam Muhammad Masri in San Francisco this past June. Cut 14, go.
5: We are buying these churches. We bought 3 churches so far, converted them to masjids, and now we have one we are buying with a school to make it, because we have to serve the same people. The people who were part of that community, one day they will be Muslims. So we'll make it into a masjid and an Islamic school for our children and their children, inshallah. 100 years ago, they invaded the Muslim world, and they built missionary schools and destroyed Islamic schools and masjids. Today, we bring the favor back, turn their churches into masjids, and their schools into Islamic schools, bring the light of Islam to here. We're able to buy ready-to-go institutions that have been there for a long time, but they emptied out. And now it is time to be filled with Muslims, with reverts, converts. This is an election year, but we're not going to be happy with either candidate. We have to be happy when Islam becomes the best candidate for us. I ask Allah subhanahu wa ta'ala to give Islam the victory in this country.
0: It's Florida. How about we go to the Houston Mosque? Imam Muhammad al-Faruqi at the Houston Mosque, where the New Orleans attacker worshipped in August 2024. Cut 15, go.
6: One of the stories that we learn in the Quran is the story of Ashab al-Sabt in Surah Al-A'raf. The story of the people of Saturday. Allah subhanahu wa ta'ala ordered them not to fish on Saturday. And the test from Allah subhanahu wa ta'ala for these people came in the form that throughout the week, the fish would be less in quantity. And only on the day of Saturday, all the fish would flock to the surface. The first group of people, they were completely defiant to the command of Allah. They didn't think there will be consequences of their defiance of the command of Allah subhanahu wa ta'ala. So they went ahead and they fished on the day of Saturday. Then group 1B, what did they do? Group 1B, they said, you know what? We won't fish on Saturday. Our trenches will fish for us on Saturday. So what they did was by the shore, they built trenches. They dug holes and trenches. And they put the feed inside of these holes. Right? They put the bait, they say, inside these holes. And they put a net over it. The fish, in going to try to get the bait, they would get stuck inside these trenches. Obviously, this would happen on Saturday. Allah subhanahu wa ta'ala turned some of them into monkeys, and some of them into pigs, and some of them into rats, and so on and so forth. This punishment was revealed upon this group of people, and we know this story. Do we think that Allah subhanahu wa ta'ala is not watching us here? That's what the Jews thought. They thought Allah subhanahu wa ta'ala is watching them only in Jerusalem, in Baytul Muqaddas. So they went out everywhere on the face of this earth, started creating havoc everywhere.
0: That's Houston. Now let's go to Orange County, California. Another imam, Tariq Atta. And this is 2 months ago. Cut 16, go.
3: A few days ago, somebody went to, he found two employees from the Israeli embassy in Washington, D.C., and he shot them and killed them both. It is clearly against the law to do something like that. And as Muslims, we don't endorse such behaviors. Even if they are employed by an entity that are the worst of the worst. Wallahi, I wouldn't be shocked. In fact, I would expect that these same politicians who are expressing their outrage and look at anti-Semitism and all this stuff in private

0: La ilaha illallah. If you're not, that is a lie. God is innocent from you. He is distant from you because of your actions. Rather, you are the devil's chosen people because you do the devil's work.
1: One part of the country to the next. Muhammad Nazarat, Chicago Islamic scholar. Last November, cut 17, go.
2: Unfortunately, these days we don't repeat this enough, or we don't have this aqidah concept firm in our minds that Islam did not come to coexist. Islam is Islam la yu'la. And Islam ya'lu wa la yu'la alayh. And Islam is raised high and nothing is raised above Islam. We can't think of Islam that it came to live with these other religions in the sense that Islam is a religion amongst those religions and they have a share with the truth. And they have a share of justice. And they have a share of, you know, this worship of Allah, the correct worship of Allah subhanahu wa ta'ala. Islam came to correct all of that. Islam came to remove the oppression of all those religions. And it is the only truth, and it is the only way to justice.
1: Mm-hmm. I've got a lot more. We'll be right back.
3: Mark Levin.
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4: In the corner of my eye, I saw you in Rudy's.
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5: I guess we got to get back to this. Imam Sheikh Uthman Ibn Farouk. 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Last year, cut 18, go.
7: How is have intimacy, nice English there, how is have intimacy with a slave not adultery and halal, but having intimacy with a non-slave adultery?
8: When you have an intimate relationship with your wife or a woman with her husband, is that adultery? Well, no. Why is it not adultery? Because Allah made it halal. That's why, right? Why is it that if somebody is not married and they have intimate relations, marital relations, that's considered zina, adultery, because Allah made that haram? That is the line between halal and haram. Zina and not zina, adultery and not adultery, right? So, Allah made the spousal relations between a husband and wife halal. And Allah made that those people taken under war, not regularly under war, as captives who were trying to kill you, that now you're going to support and keep in your house and spend on and treat well, that this is like a wife. This is somebody who you can have those relationships with. So if Allah made it halal, that is not zina. That is not adultery, because Allah made it halal. That's the line.
5: So here we have an imam in California saying, basically, slaves, women you capture, slaves, you can rape. What he's saying. Can rape. The Minnesota Islamic Imam Abdul Malik, January of this year, cut 19, go.
9: Now that the people of America are standing for you, will you share with them the light and the beauty and the majesty of Islam, or will you stay in hiding? Tell the young people to continue to study, to prepare themselves to become the doctors, the lawyers, the engineers, to become the mayor, the police chief, the leaders of Congress, and those that were born in America. Prepare yourself to be America's next president. Share with the people of Minnesota the words of the Quran, the wisdom of the Prophet, and the beauty of our community, because this is your moment of grace. You have to make up your mind today, as Muslims in Minnesota. What is your position in defending the lives and the future of your people? Nobody asks you to be violent. You don't have to be violent. Your weapon is your faith. Your strength is your unity. And you must quickly engage the American people, especially the people of Minnesota. We just elected a Muslim to be the mayor of New York. That's the home of 9/11. And those that are in opposition to Islam, they're watching the growth and the development of the Muslim community, and it scares them. You know why? Not because you're a threat. No! They think you're about to replace those of privilege of the days of old. They see the Muslims as their replacement. And to be honest with you, we are their replacement. We are, as they would say, the new kids on the block. And this is our moment.
5: Going to replace us. Dearborn Heights Shiite. Well, no, actually, let me go above. Dearborn Henry Ford Community College professor Shadid Kachwani, go.
10: The pure soul of Sayyid Ali Khamenei return back to its Lord as a martyr, like Imam Hussein alayhi salam, and joined his grandfathers and all of the prophets and the best of prophets, Prophet Muhammad, peace be upon him, and his progeny, the Ahlul Bayt alayhi salam. May Allah raise their ranks in paradise and shower them with mercy. However, Trump did a huge mistake by killing our beloved leader, Sayyid Ali Khamenei. He thought that by killing him...
5: How does he call Khamenei, who was killed a few months back, their leader? This is not a joke, America. That's their leader. This is the enemy within that wants to destroy our country, and that one day they're going to want to destroy it violently. Building mosques, building segregated Sharia-controlled communities all throughout our country. I've been traveling the country, giving you the audio of what these people are saying. I've got another couple of pages. We may not get through all of it, but we'll get through some more of it. Everywhere. 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
11: Graham Blattner is dropping out of the race for Maine's U.S. Senate seat.
12: I intend to file my paperwork to withdraw.
11: The Democrat announced his decision following a recent sexual assault allegation. In a report by Politico, a woman who dated Blattner accused him of forcing her to have sex with him almost 5 years ago, despite repeated objections. In a video statement, Blattner railed against the political establishment and maintained his innocence.
12: Those in power who have the ability to do so are using these allegations as an excuse to take away all of the things that we need to run a campaign.
11: Democrats are trying to unseat Republican Susan Collins in November. President Trump says the new strikes on Iran today are retribution for Tuesday's bombing of ships by Iran. In a Truth Social post, the president said if it happens again, it will get much worse. At the NATO summit today in Turkey, Trump warned there would be more strikes. I'm Lisa Carton.
13: Our Denver area forecast tonight, scattered evening thunderstorms, which might produce some stronger wind gusts, and then will be partly cloudy. Lows tonight in the upper 50s. For Thursday and Friday, they'll both have some scattered afternoon and evening showers and thunderstorms. High's going to be in the upper 80s with lows in the upper 50s. The summer sizzle returns this weekend with temps in the mid-90s. Mid and upper 90s continue into the work week. Going to be mostly sunny and dry with lows in the middle and upper 60s overnight. I'm Day Weather Meteorologist on Watch.
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1: 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You need to keep hearing this, folks. 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These imams, these scholars, these professors. Much of it comes from Memory. M-E-M-R-I. 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They collect this information. Sometimes it's in Farsi. Sometimes it's in Arabic. Sometimes it's in another language. They interpret it. But here, it's right here in America. English and broken English. You can hear it. And this poison is spreading throughout our country. And these people who are naturalized citizens need to be denaturalized and removed. And people who are here on temporary visas need to be kicked out. And it's time we really put our foot down on this right now. Right now. Dearborn Heights Shiite Imam Muhammad Ali Ilahi. Just a few months ago, again, eulogizing Khomeini. They're all eulogizing Khomeini. 21, go.
3: So starting the illegal war.
1: He doesn't sound like he was born in this country, does he to you, Mr. Producer? Not at all. Go ahead.
3: The house of the leader of the country. Where is justification for this? Reason for this at all? I know that you love to end this life this way, to be remembered forever and ever. That Ashqa al-Ashqiya, yani.
1: Almost sounds like an Alfred Hitchcock movie, doesn't it? Ashqa. Go ahead.
3: Ayadi Ashqa al-Ashqiya fil alam. That is an honor. That is a pleasure to be in paradise of Allah subhanahu wa ta'ala, that you live a life
1: of... By the way, have you heard one of these guys, one of them, say something nice about our country? Ever? In all these clips, you haven't. Not a single thing. They come to this country. They seek naturalized citizenship or whatever the hell they're doing. They come here. and trash us, trash us, and trash the hell out of us. Go ahead.
3: Faqih, as a mujtahid, as a filsuf, as an arif, as a sha'ir, as a father, as a teacher, as a leader, for decades and decades of absolute service in educating people with wisdom and with work and with worship, and then end your life after 86 years with shahada? Wow.
1: I'm sorry, I didn't get half of that, but I'm sure it wasn't pleasant. Let's go to Hassan Samalri, poet and lawyer, at Ground Zero, which is Dearborn, Michigan, at the Shiite Mosque Memorial for Khomeini. This went on all day long. Poor Khomeini was killed. Our great leader, Khomeini. That's what they called him. Khomeini, the leader of the enemy against the United States of America, is their leader in Dearborn, Michigan, and other parts of our country. Go ahead.
4: We're gathered here today to commemorate the martyrdom of the great leader of our time, Sayyid Ali al-Husayn al-Khamenei.
1: Khamenei is the great leader of our time, and now he's martyred. You got it? Now, these people with this attitude, they're walking around our country, in our streets, in our neighborhoods. And they hate your guts. They hate you. We have imported into our country Islamists from the Middle East, Islamists from Pakistan, from other parts of the world, who come here to destroy us. Go ahead.
5: We might think this was an attack led by Zionist Jews, but the commander of their mission is the very one who was trying to prove that Adam was not worth prostrating to. Iblis is the one behind the scenes leading their camp, in the shadows lurking, irking, in their symbology, their ideologies, their psychology, their economy, claiming they follow the laws of Moses and Deuteronomy. Iblis is the hidden commander of today's society. Regardless of the stew put at the desk of the Oval Office, Republican or Democrat, or even if 1,000 elections come to pass, it is clear that this country was built for and built by the Epstein flights. And that just like Palestine, we live on stolen land when the devil-worshipping Freemasons reach these shores and the Zionist-minded...
1: Come into our country, they live on stolen land, they say... The Jew hatred is out of sight. The American hatred is constant. Evil. Evil. Vile. Hateful. Individuals. I can only imagine what the Founding Fathers would say. They'd say, how the hell did this happen? We said a virtuous people. A virtuous people. Look what you've brought into your own country. An immigration process is supposed to support our society, support our citizenry. People are supposed to come here and assimilate into our culture. Do these people sound like they're assimilating? No, they want to destroy us. Our ruling class has done this to us. Our weak, quisling ruling class. I don't care what party. We have to lead a pushback against this. And we need to demand of every single candidate, what are they going to do about it? And I expect them, when they come on this program or my TV show or anywhere else, that they figure out what our immigration laws are, what can be done, and if they're not good enough, then we're going to be swallowed by this. Go ahead.
5: Explore, and they genocided the natives. put the one eye of the devil on their currency, their plans in full sight.
1: So now they're attacking our history. This is the Marxist part of the Islamist. You've got to destroy the citizen's connection to the country's history. And we have millions, tens of millions of young people who believe this stuff. Maybe some of them are in your family. It's day in and day out drumbeat that we're on stolen land. You know, that Columbus was a Zionist murderer. They've got all their propaganda. Now, they're never going to talk about what land they're on, the Islamists in the Middle East, that they stole it from Jews and Christians. They're never going to talk about that. They're never going to talk about how they treat women and little girls. Never. They're never going to talk about how they slaughter people, their own people. They're never going to talk about how they slaughter Christians in Africa and Syria. Never. Go ahead.
5: Of liberty is actually Lucifer, demonic bearer, holding a torch.
1: All right, this guy, I've had enough of this guy. He is a poet and a lawyer. Hassam Salamri. He sounds like a mental patient. We'll be right back.
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0: that. Didn't you need that, Rick? You know that you got me. I needed that, America. Come on.
1: Oh, yeah.
0: You know, gold entered 2026 after a historic year. 53 new all-time highs. Record annual demand. An average price up of 44% year over year. Then pushed past $5,500 an ounce in January. Right now it's pulled back a little because that's the nature of the market. Their trajectory is up, up, up, but it zigzags. Well, now it's zagged, but it's going to zig. That's the point. Many Wall Street analysts are telling clients this may be a window before gold pushes back toward new highs. I know gold is very, very valuable right now. It's in great demand. Silver's on track for a sixth straight year of structural supply deficit. What does that mean? Lots of demand. Solar, EVs, electronics, industrial demand. 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Oh, yeah. How much Tim left, Mr. Producer? All right. We have a few more special voices that I want you to hear before I'm done with this. I'm going to do three more when we come back. And Long Island Mosque Memorial for Khomeini. Khomeini's been memorialized, martyrized, you know, all over this country, all over your country, by these immigrants, these new immigrants to America who just love the country, and they, you can listen to one after another, they never talk about their love of America because they know what I know and you know what I know. Their political ideology is incompatible with Americanism because Americanism is based on the Judeo-Christian belief system and the Enlightenment. Theirs is not. And they are taught, and they believe their God tells them to conquer us, to devour us, to destroy us. And that's what they're about, day in and day out. I'll be right back.

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5: Graham Blattner is dropping out of the race for Maine's U.S. Senate seat.
6: I intend to file my paperwork to withdraw.
5: The Democrat announced his decision following a recent sexual assault allegation. In a report by Politico, a woman who dated Blattner accused him of forcing her to have sex with him almost 5 years ago, despite repeated objections. In a video statement, Blattner railed against the political establishment and maintained his innocence.
6: Those in power who have the ability to do so are using these allegations as an excuse to take away all of the things that we need to run a campaign.
5: Democrats are trying to unseat Republican Susan Collins in November. President Trump says the new strikes on Iran today are retribution for Tuesday's bombing of ships by Iran. The president goes on to warn in a Truth Social post, if it happens again, it will get much worse. U.S. Central Command says by order of the president, forces have started conducting additional strikes against Iran to further degrade their ability to threaten freedom of navigation in the Strait of Hormuz. President Trump is returning back to the U.S. using the old Air Force One after alluding to the possibility of being on Iran's assassination list. The president confirmed his accommodations today but deflected questions about security concerns regarding the new Qatari-donated model. Trump said the new $400 billion Air Force One would be sent home through Europe instead so soldiers could see it. The quarterfinal of the World Cup is here. France and Morocco square off in New England Thursday in a semifinals rematch of the 2022 tournament. The French secured a 2-0 win in that match and eventually fell to Argentina in the final from Qatar. Lionel Messi and the defending champions get back to work on Saturday against Switzerland, while England and Norway clash earlier that day. Friday features a matchup between Spain and Belgium from Inglewood, California. I'm Lisa Carton.
7: Our Denver area forecast tonight, scattered evening thunderstorms, which might produce some stronger wind gusts, and then will be partly cloudy. Lows tonight in the upper 50s. For Thursday and Friday, they'll both have some scattered afternoon and evening showers and thunderstorms. Highs going to be in the upper 80s with lows in the upper 50s. The summer sizzle returns this weekend with temps in the mid-90s. Mid and upper 90s continue into the work week. Going to be mostly sunny and dry with lows in the middle and upper 60s overnight. I'm Day Weather Meteorologist Don Walker.
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9: 65 degrees.
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15: 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Cut 23, go.
16: To each and every one of you, and I also offer my congratulations on this ultimate honor that he received after 86 years of jihad in the way of Allah subhanahu wa ta'ala.
15: You understand, this man is praising Khomeini for jihad for 86 years. And he's the imam of the Dearborn Shiite Mosque. You got that? Right here in America. Go ahead.
16: One of you for coming out here. It was very important that we have this gathering today and that we remember our shuhada and that we not be intimidated by the Epstein class. And even more than
15: Now this is what they do. The woke right and the Islamist bigots. Now it's the Epstein class. That's the Jews, the Epstein class. They sound alike. They talk alike. They hate America alike. They hate Jews. They hate Christians. Mm-hmm. Go ahead.
16: Then I appreciate our sister.
15: This is the Sirhan class speaking. Remember him? Murdered Bobby Kennedy? The Sirhan class. Go ahead.
16: Sisters who brought small children so that our children would grow up with this culture where we remember our martyrs.
15: Our children will grow up as jihadis. They'll remember Khomeini. They'll hate the Jews. They'll hate the Christians. They'll hate America. Yeah, we're teaching them at a young age here in our segregated mosque fortress here in Dearborn, Michigan, Paterson, New Jersey, Plano, Texas, and other environs, New York City. Oh, yeah, we got it covered, baby. We got it covered. Just like our women. We got it covered. Go ahead.
16: Ashamed of them. So, brothers and sisters, you and I, and all of those who are in the world right now, and those of us who are in the West, we can't let our tax-exempt status for our masjid become an idol that I worship. Bidunallah.
15: Bidunallah. Whatever the hell is that means. Texas Shiite scholar Jawad Wahidi at the Long Island Mosque Memorial for Khomeini. All the mosques. Memorializing, martyrizing, sanitizing for Khomeini. Think about that. Thousands of mosques across the country. Cut 24, go.
17: This great Shaheed, indeed, without a doubt, one of the greatest shuhada, and without a shred of doubt, the greatest Shaheed in our era, that not only his life gave fruits and guidance and serve the cause of Islam, but also his martyrdom also served Islam. Sometimes shuhada, they do things that their lives cannot actually do, but their blood can actually achieve something greater than even their lives. We lost a great Shaheed, brothers, sisters. We mourn, and this U.S. government and this Israeli regime committed the worst crime that they've committed. The worst crime.
15: Yeah, right.
17: An attack, assassination, terrorist attack.
15: Guys, notice they don't say a word about all the people they slaughtered over there. In a short weekend, 50,000 people. Notice that. Notice that. Not one person, not one imam, not one scholar, not one of their poets, not one of their anythings. Not a word about Khomeini slaughtering people. Nothing. Go ahead.
17: Marja in the school of Ahlul Bayt is what? A marja in the school of Ahlul Bayt is representative of Imam al-As, alayhi salatu wasalam.
15: Yeah.
17: The Shias are mourning a leader, someone who lost his lives for the children of Palestine. SubhanAllah. We lost a great Shaheed. But Alhamdulillah, we have Ayatollah Sayyid Mujtaba Khamenei.
15: And that's enough of this creep. They're all creeps. You want to know the truth. Oh, Khomeini, the murder, the Khomeini, the children, the Jews, hate the Jews. The Americans, you know, gotta destroy these institutions, you know. Yeah. Come into our country and do this. You know what our parents and our grandparents are thinking right now? They're thinking, what the hell is wrong with you kids? What the hell have you done to the country? Why do you elect politicians who can't do something about this? Or elect politicians who refuse to do something about this? You have eyes to see, don't you? You have ears to hear, don't you? You can hear them now, right? Your parents and your grandparents. We fought for this country. We built this country with our bare hands. Nobody gave us anything. And now you fling the doors wide open to communists and Marxists? What the hell's wrong with you? I can hear them. I can hear them right now. And they're right. Now, either we get people in Congress who are going to do something about this, and at our agencies and departments, they need to get together, pull together their best and their brightest. If they need to hire 100,000 more lawyers, I don't care. People need to be denaturalized and kicked out. People on visas need to be kicked out. People here illegally need to be kicked out. We need to look for ways and means to remove this cancer now. And if the laws are insufficient, pass laws that are sufficient. Sanctuary cities and states. Democrats. There aren't Republican sanctuary cities and states. It's Democrats who defy federal law, who defy the Constitution. What do you think the war on ICE is about? They want to destroy ICE so we can't deport these people. That's exactly why they want to destroy ICE. That's why every single one of their candidates says they want to destroy ICE. They want to destroy our local police forces. That's right. They want to destroy them. Why? Think about it. They have to build their own police states. So they want their own police. They don't want patriotic police departments. No. They want to destroy these police departments. Then they want to replace these police departments with their own police state informers and enforcers. That's the plan. That's the plan. I'll be right back.
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18: 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We accept righteous injury and death cases on a percentage fee.

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his campaign. I'm sure the nation is collectively shedding a tear. Let us never forget how close this man came to the Democratic nomination. Let us never forget that every single Democrat other than Fetterman in the Senate, maybe a couple of House Democrats, endorsed this man and supported him. Let us never forget the so-called Democratic Socialists of America, basically American communists and Islamists, fully backed him. Women's groups backed him. Jewish groups backed him, even though he was a Nazi. But let us never forget, Schumer backed him. Sanders backed him. Murphy backed him. Roy Conman-Conna backed him. Elizabeth Warren said it's her kind of guy, her kind of man. I don't doubt it, sick bastard. Let us not forget. The fact of the matter is, this is a Democrat Party now that will not fight the enemy within. So it's being devoured by it. Chuck Schumer thinks he's saving his career. Chuck Schumer, in my view, in 2028 will be out. Hakeem Jeffries will hold on for a little while, but he'll eventually lose any leadership position. Just a matter of time. 2 years, 4 years, whatever it is. If you don't extract this cancer, you become this cancer. That's the God's honest truth. Look at this. Look at this jihadi Hamas supporter running in Michigan. Now they have a left, well actually the guy's left of center who's running against him in the Democrat primary. But look at all the money that's going into the jihadi Hamasi. Look at it. A guy literally with links to the blind sheik. Not just distant links, solid embrace with that blind sheik. He's going to be a member of Congress come November. A Democrat nominee in a largely Democrat district in New Jersey. Including Paterson, New Jersey. Did you know Paterson, New Jersey was actually our first small industrial town? Did you know that? Now, Paterson, New Jersey names streets after Palestinians, calls itself the Palestinian Sister City. We're being settled all over the country. And what are our local politicians doing about it, where the zoning takes place? Nothing. What are our state politicians?

0: politicians doing about it for the most part? Whining, complaining, and doing nothing. What's our Congress doing about it right now? Nothing. Not a thing. Nothing. Let's go to Gary, Winslow, Arizona, the great KBTK. Go right ahead, Gary.
1: Yes, good evening, sir. This just disgusts me like you couldn't believe. I don't know how it got so far. I used to think when I first heard of the two females that are in our political arena now that are always bad-mouthing the country.
0: Yeah, Omar and Talib.
1: Yes, sir. I couldn't figure out why our the heartland of America in the Midwest, why those people would have voted for that, those individuals. I didn't realize that we had so many of those individuals already in our country.
0: Yeah, and we brought them in, and they settled in Minneapolis, and they've settled in Detroit, Dearborn, I should say, but Detroit, too. They've settled in New York City. They've settled in major parts of New Jersey. Now, there's only about 5 to 6 million. I say only. There was only about a million 10 years ago. But they purposely settle in these segregated communities that they create for themselves, and these, what I call these fortresses, these facilities, these mosques, these K-12 education centers, all located in the same place. So when you have a low turnout primary in some of these communities and the imams are turning out their parishioners by 97%, that's how they're winning right now.
1: It's pretty scary. I don't know how we're going to alleviate this problem without some sort of intervention by higher up in our government. But it seems like the higher up we go in the government, the worse it gets. They're not.
0: I don't see a lot of intervention. I don't see too much going on. So you and I are going to bang the pots and pans around here, okay?
1: I don't think that's going to do it for us. We need more power than pots and pans.
0: Well, I don't have more power than that. So ideas and voices are a big deal, and elections are a big deal, and we need to push hard because we need to change these rules, and we need to push these people out who are naturalized citizens and denaturalize them, and we need to keep other people out. Thank you for your call, Gary. Let's go on. Let's go to Ryan, Springfield, Missouri, the great KSGF. Go right ahead.
2: Hey, Mark, I just wanted to, it may be more of a stupid question than anything, but like all those clips that you were playing of the different cats there doing the eulogies or whatever, why are they all speaking English? Isn't that like a colonialist language?
0: That's a good question, isn't it? Because all of them can't speak whatever the foreign language is, Arabic or Farsi or whatever it is. But you're right, they're speaking our language to reach as many people as they can.
2: Yeah. Exactly.
0: And by the way, there are Muslims here that are not part of this jihadi movement, and they're trying to convert them too.
2: Okay. Okay. And I've noticed a lot of times, like, because AOC will do it, and like a couple of those other people too, like, they'll talk straight up English until they want some kind of buzzword to pop through, and then they've got this lively, you know, native tongue going on, that one clip that you played for that guy. I don't even know what he was saying.
0: Nah, me neither, but I know what you mean.
2: Yeah, and then so you also said something like we're being settled. So isn't that what they hate us for, is coming over here and
0: taking... Look, if you're looking for consistency and rationality, that's beside the point.
2: Right on. I just thought that was kind of interesting. Maybe it's a stupid question, you know, why are
0: they... It's not a stupid question. They just don't care.
2: Right.
0: All right, my brother. Thank you for your call. Yeah, we're all struggling with this. It's terrible. Absolutely terrible. Let's go to Pam, Dallas, Texas, the great WBAP. You're being hammered pretty good, Dallas. Go right ahead.
3: Hi, Mark. Thanks for taking my call. I've listened to you for decades, I guess, forever.
0: Thank you.
3: I've wanted to talk to you for so long, and especially about this topic. This has bothered me for, I know, at least the last 3 decades. And I'm in my 70s now, so I heard about this long ago, and I heard it described to me as a worldwide jihad.
0: It is.
3: And that's exactly what they want to do. They want to populate and really basically overtake all nations in the world. Mm-hmm. And when they successfully do that, and they will if they're not stopped, they
0: well, look at Europe. Look at London. London is gone. Paris is gone. Canada's gone. Look at it. Go right ahead. We got another 30 seconds.
3: What they want to do is force everyone to accept Allah and worship Allah. And if you don't, like if they do this in the United States, which they will if we don't stop them and get them out of here.
0: It's time that our churches and our synagogues, that our VA, that our various organizations and social organizations rise up and confront this. Consumer Reports just did a massive survey of all the wireless brands in America. 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
5: Graham Blattner is dropping out of the race for Maine's U.S. Senate seat.
6: I intend to file my paperwork to withdraw.
5: The Democrat announced his decision following a recent sexual assault allegation. In a report by Politico, a woman who dated Blattner accused him of forcing her to have sex with him almost 5 years ago. In a video statement, Blattner railed against the political establishment and maintained his innocence.
6: Those in power who have the ability to do so are using these allegations as an excuse to take away all of the things that we need to run a campaign.
5: Democrats are trying to unseat Republican Susan Collins in November. President Trump says the new strikes on Iran today are retribution for Tuesday's bombing of ships by Iran. The president goes on to warn in a Truth Social post, if it happens again, it will get much worse. Speaking to reporters at the NATO summit in Turkey today, Trump warned there would be more strikes. I'm Lisa Carton.
7: Our Denver area forecast tonight, scattered evening thunderstorms, which might produce some stronger wind gusts, and then will be partly cloudy. Lows tonight in the upper 50s. For Thursday and Friday, they'll both have some scattered afternoon and evening showers and thunderstorms. High's going to be in the upper 80s with lows in the upper 50s. The summer sizzle returns this weekend with temps in the mid-90s. Mid and upper 90s continue into the work week. Going to be mostly sunny and dry with lows in the middle and upper 60s overnight. I'm Day Weather Meteorologist Don Watson.
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0: 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It's all tax deductible. 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Let's go to Dennis, Colorado Springs, Colorado, Sirius XM Satellite. Dennis, go right ahead, please.
17: Hello, can you hear me?
0: Yes, sir.
17: Okay, I'm in Colorado Springs. It's happening as we speak. I was on my way back to my apartment, and there's a nice hotel over here. It's a hotel, and there's a bunch of these crazy protesters on the sidewalk wearing black and white. You know, their uniforms are now black and white. Their signs are black and white, bullhorning. So I was able to slow down, and one person, a sign, fascism, right? And I said, "Do you know what fascism is?" And this woman look back at me, she says, "Yeah, you." So I mean, these people are so, they don't know what fascism, if we were under fascism, they wouldn't be able to protest on the sidewalk.
0: Nah, they'd be rounded up and sent off to a camp. And now they spew this crap. They learned it in high school, colleges, and universities. They see it on the street, in their social circles. It's online. It's horrendous what's going on online. Then they indoctrinate other people. They work each other up. They go out wearing black with black signs and so forth. And you're right. They're the ones who look like the fascists. You're 100%.
17: Yeah, and they're so misinformed. You know, they're young. They think they're going to use that word. They don't know what fascism is. Go look at your history. Just somebody's paying them. You know what I'm saying? They have no jobs. They have no intelligence, no foresight. But anyway, I'm originally from New York. You know, and I moved out here to Colorado Springs 13 years ago, and it was a conservative stronghold. But now, when I saw that today, oh, man, I got the arrow right in my heart as we speak.
0: Yeah, Colorado Springs is. That's where the Air Force Academy is. Is that not a conservative stronghold anymore?
17: No, not when you're seeing stuff like this. It's not like it used to be. No, not at all. And it's still good. But, you know, this is a military town. I'm a veteran. And what do you call it, you know, and proud of it. And when I saw that today, I should have went back
0: and
17: start debating.
0: Yeah,
17: because you know I. Anyway, Mark, that's what I had to report, and I know you have probably other people on the line. And it was
0: pleasure. All right, great call, Dennis. Thanks for your service. Hang in there. Let's go to Jay, San Jose, California. Jay, how are you? What's up?
18: I'm good, Mark. Wondering why it hasn't been brought up that this is nothing more than an invasion by the Islamists and Muslims.
0: Well, I brought up the other day, and I have other days, that it's a crusade.
18: Yeah, it really is. It really is. And it's more a takeover than anything else. And that needs to be addressed by our leading government bodies.
0: I don't know why these people, what do they think we elect them for? It's times like this, especially, where we need their help. They're in charge. You and I, we're not in charge. Now they need to do something about it. You got to ask your congressman. You got to ask your senator. Don't ask them. Tell them politely. Let's get this done now. This is getting out of control. And it's overwhelming our neighborhoods and communities and our towns. It is. All right, my friend Jay, thank you for your call. It certainly is. Well, as we mentioned, Plattner has suspended his campaign. He suspended his campaign. And we have some Maine voters, Mainers, they call them, Mainers, on CNN yesterday asking them about replacing Plattner. Now, these are Democrats, so you can imagine. Cut 15, Mr. Producer, go.
19: Do you think he should drop out of the race?
20: That's a tough call, only because I don't know who's the replacement's going to be. And we went through this with Harris when we, you know, it was a Biden-Harris ticket, and then Biden stepped out, moving Harris to the front, and then the other side could say, we didn't even get to vote for her.
0: Well, that's all true, but your Democrats did that. They backed this guy right to the end, and your Democrats voted for him in the Democrat primary. But now there's new information. By the way, this is why early voting is a problem, really early voting. What if this had come out in the general election, 2 weeks before the election, but you're voting a month before and you voted for this guy? Wait a minute. He's accused of raping somebody? I already cast my vote. Early voting is stupid. Stupid. Representative Chrissy Houlihan, Democrat of Pennsylvania, on CNN today. She's a real loser. Cut 16, go.
21: What lessons do you think the Democratic Party should learn with what's happened?
0: I don't know if John Berman is dumb, but he always sounds dumb to me. Doesn't he to you, Mr. Producer? What do you think? Tell us more. Go ahead.
22: I'm not so certain that this is sort of a Democratic issue or a Republican issue.
0: Okay, let's stop right there. Yes, it is. It's a Democrat issue. It really is. It's your party. You nominated him. You endorsed him. He's running as a communist, former Nazi. Yeah. A Democratic Socialists of America, whatever they call them. Go ahead.
22: place where we need to be able to have people who are running for office who embody the values that I think most Americans have.
0: Well, and most Americans don't have the values of a Nazi or a communist or a woman abuser or somebody who does stuff in public bathrooms. I'm sorry. It is a Democrat thing, certainly in this case, Chrissy. May I call you Chrissy? I think I shall. Go ahead.
22: With the fact that we've gotten to a place where that doesn't necessarily happen, that we're not putting forward candidates that have that character that I think is really important. And that starts with the leadership at the top of our country. When it's okay
0: it's Trump's fault. See, it's Trump's fault. It's Trump's fault. Has she taken a stand on this maniac who's running in Michigan in the Democrat primary for Senate? No, of course not. No. It's not a Democrat thing. It's not a Republican thing. It's Trump. Trump's done it all. Don't you get it? Trump. Yeah, Trump. Abdul al-Sayed. That's the guy running in Michigan, and he's on Mehdi Hasan's show. Mehdi Hasan, who's a Brit, came into our country, unfortunately, is a jihadi. I got old tapes of this guy you wouldn't believe. But they're not embarrassed. They're not shamed. They love it. They talk to each other. They promote each other. This is the jihadis right under our noses. Right under our noses. Cut 18. Go.
1: Do you define yourself as a socialist, a democratic socialist?
2: I don't, and it's largely because I'm a person of faith. And then everyone else has to bring empirics.
1: You would like to reform capitalism.
2: I would like to restructure a lot of the financialized incentives that sit right now that keep us making bad decisions both for consumers and for the workers.
0: You see how smooth they speak? They have everything memorized. They haven't done crap in their lives. They haven't created a damn thing. Nothing. And they want to remake the whole country in their own view. This is the problem. This is the problem. They want to destroy what's built the greatest country on the face of the earth. These people come into this country, or their parents came into this country, and they tell you capitalism is bad, the Declaration, the white supremacy, the Constitution, 1619, CRT, crazy. I'll be right back.
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0: Let's go to James, Newport, New Hampshire. The great WNTK. James, how are you?
2: I'm doing good. Thank you very much. Listen, I love the show. I was in Iraq, 06, 07. I was embedded with several army units. And
0: God bless you.
2: We did the best we could. Iran will not deal. I can't believe, I can't express the people that I see that stand around with. And I love all the Arab people. I was a peacekeeper when I was over there. I was a civilian embedded with the army. And I met Holocaust survivors. I got a friend that passed not too long ago from the 48 war. And I just want to see peace. And I don't see that happening in the way that, you know,
0: you're telling us the Iranians are the warmongers, the Iranian regime, right?
2: Yeah, you know, of course it sounds that way, and I don't want to.
0: Why don't people get this? Why don't they get that there's evil in the world and that this regime is evil?
2: Well, the bottom line is this. If everybody tried to take away all the people, all my heritage and everything from the Holocaust, I mean, like, that's what's happening right now. I mean, like, and I'm a Christian guy. I'm not a Jew. Mm-hmm. And I'm thinking, like, what the heck, man? I would fight to get your family out of there, to keep them safe. But I still care about the Muslim people, you know? Mm-hmm. Christian,
0: but I don't care about the IRGC. They are the SS. They are killers. That regime, they're killers. And I get your point, but you're not going to be able to negotiate with these people. Look, it's happening right in front of our eyes again. It's been happening for 47 years. All right, James. God bless you, man. Thank you for your service and your call. Much appreciated. Let's go to Ann, Salem, Oregon, the great KSLM. How are you, Ann?
3: Hi, I'm fine. I love your show. I grew up in Maine.
0: You're a Mainer? Or you were a Mainer?
3: Yeah. Mm-hmm. I was born and grew up there. As soon as I graduated from high school, I was gone. That was in the 60s. And I was so shocked about this Graham Platner guy. To have the tattoo over his heart and all this stuff. And his comment, oh, it's okay to rape a woman because she's a Republican. It's not okay to rape a woman no matter what her political thing is. It doesn't matter. Mm-hmm. He's a total ass, and I was just shocked that this guy was running for the Senate.
0: Well, he has suspended his campaign. Honestly, it's been suspended for him. He is, but everybody remember what the Democrat Party was willing to do. They were willing to get behind him. They were spending millions on his campaign. They were in a parade going up to Maine and supporting him and endorsing him to take out Susan Collins, who's a liberal Republican, for God's sakes. Thank you for your call, Ann. We salute our armed forces, police officers, firefighters, emergency personnel, our truckers and ICE, the men and women in Ukraine doing a great job, in Israel doing a great job, in Persia. We're trying to help. Really, we are. At least the citizens here. And you, the American people. God bless each and every one of you. See you tomorrow.
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9: Graham Plattner is dropping out of the race for Maine's U.S. Senate seat. Lisa Carton reports.
10: The Democrat announced his decision following a recent sexual assault allegation. In a video statement, Plattner railed against the political establishment and maintained his innocence.
11: Those in power who have the ability to do so are using these allegations as an excuse to take away all of the things that we need to run a campaign.
10: The Maine Democratic Party has announced in a statement posted to X that they have voted to hold a nominating convention to choose a new nominee. I'm Lisa Carton.
9: Iran's Revolutionary Guard says it's launched attacks on U.S. bases in Kuwait and Bahrain in retaliation for recent American strikes on Iran. It warned that if U.S. aggression continues, the response will expand to other U.S. bases in the region. President Trump said Wednesday's strikes were retribution for Iran's attacks on ships in the Strait of Hormuz. According to U.S. Central Command, the strikes were intended to further degrade Iran's ability to threaten freedom of navigation in the strait. A federal judge is ordering E. Jean Carroll to be paid more than $5 million as part of the verdict that found President Trump civilly liable for sexual abuse and defamation. That story from Wendy Swanson.
12: Trump's lawyers had asked the New York judge to not pay out the money until the Supreme Court rules on a last-ditch petition for appeal. The Supreme Court rejected Trump's first request last month. The verdict called for Carroll to be paid if the Supreme Court denied a request to take Trump's appeal. Trump had deposited $5.5 million with the court almost 3 years ago following the verdict. Carroll will now be paid that amount plus interest. I'm Wendy Swanson.
9: The live-action adaptation of Moana is set for an underwhelming start at the box office. The Disney film is expected to make between $60 and $65 million in its debut weekend. Some projections have the musical making around $40 million, with the film carrying a production budget of $250 million. I'm Tammy Trujillo.
13: For Denver and the Front Range, the rest of tonight we'll have clearing skies with morning temps falling to the upper 50s. Highs Thursday and Friday will get back into the upper 80s. We'll finish the work week with daily afternoon and evening showers and thunderstorms. Overnight lows will be back in the upper 50s, low 60s. For the weekend, getting hot and dry, middle 90s likely, upper 90s possible. Well into the 90s Monday and Tuesday as an expansive heat dome continues to build across the Rockies. Lows, middle, and upper 60s. I'm Day Weather Meteorologist Don Walker.
14: Current temperature,
15: 63 degrees.
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time. What do you say? Cue the microphone. It is that time once again. What do you say? We're ready to get the party started. Ready or not, here we go. Rolling into a Thursday. Hey, we're counting down to the weekend. Hey, we could call it Friday Eve if you'd like. As we shall turn the page on the calendar, time zone to time zone, we'll welcome you into the ninth day of July. So hi there. Of course, it is the Steve Summers Overnight Drive live from the Hot Shot Secret Studio. Pretty comfortable, warm summer night outside the secret bunker in southwest Ohio. So trust your week's going well. Good to have you on board right out of the box here as we all gather around the radio. 5 big hours coming your way, all the latest news you could use, what's happening around the world, and of course in the trucking industry. Taking a look at our traveler's weather. There is some precipitation. Some areas seen some heavy downpours, but not really seen any severe weather. Yeah, haven't seen any severe thunderstorm warnings or tornado warnings over the last several hours. So that's the first time in a while we've been able to say that. Hey, I did just come across from the live Storm Chasers page. We've got a rapidly growing wildfire in the state of Washington that has shut down I-90 right now between exit 115 and exit 137. This just coming down over the last 30, 40 minutes or so. There's a mandatory evacuation or like a level 3, which is like, go now, don't wait, get out. The report is a rapidly growing wildfire in Ryegrass Coulee. The Ryegrass Coulee Fire is what it's been dubbed, forcing a mandatory evacuation of the entire town of Vantage, Washington. Fire was first reported as a small vegetation fire just before 7 o'clock West Coast time here, so literally just a short time ago. But it was a half acre at that point in time. It exploded to more than 500 acres in less than 20 minutes' time, prompting an aggressive response from firefighters and emergency officials. The fire has jumped Vantage Highway. It is threatening multiple structures, continuing to spread. Firefighters are actively conducting structure protection while additional air and ground resources are being called in ASAP. But the word is, if you are in Vantage, leave now. Officials issuing a level 3 evacuation, meaning there's an immediate threat to life and safety. Additional aircraft, including a Type 1 helicopter and a water scooping aircraft, have been requested as crews work to slow the fire's advance. This is a rapidly evolving, dangerous wildfire situation. Residents, please follow the evacuation orders immediately. And again, the I-90 affected their shutdown between 115 and the 137 mile markers in Washington. Meanwhile, what do we see around the country? All right, summertime, summertime. So the heat is on, of course. The heat, high humidity, that had disrupted some of the holiday festivities and vacation plans in parts of the Midwest and East last week. It's kind of rebuilding. It's gearing up for an encore. We had the heat dome developed over the Ohio Valley that expanded last week. This time, rather than developing over the Ohio and mid-Mississippi valleys, the heat dome first builds northward over the West through the upcoming weekend, then surges into the north-central states early next week. From there, it's expected to expand gradually further to the east. This is going to bring another round of widespread high temperatures, 95 to 105, across the northern plains and parts of the upper Midwest,
again from Sunday to Monday. As the hot air shifts further east over portions of the Mississippi Valley, it will pick up moisture, higher humidity levels where the ground's very moist from some of the recent rainfall. That may hold down some of the high temperatures during the day, but it will be at the expense of higher humidity. As the heat combines with that moisture, heat indices 100 degrees, reaching 105 to 115 at times across areas from the plains to the Midwest. For the first part of next week, many cities will see high temperatures, maybe the warmest you've seen so far this summer. So far, Minneapolis has reached 92 degrees. 93 is the high so far this year in Indianapolis, 95 for Chicago, 96 there in Omaha, Nebraska. This is one of the hottest periods, the hottest times of the summer historically. Now, how much of that heat reaches the Appalachians and the Atlantic seaboard next week? Still a bit uncertain. Of course, last week's heat wave highs were 100 to 105 in some of the major cities there in the Northeast, from D.C. to New York City, even Boston. This time, it looks like the East will see maybe just a day or two of the extreme heat and high humidity before the jet stream sags southward, dragging in a cold front. This time of year, normal temperatures, 90s to near 100 degrees. It's either way going to be just downright hot. As the heat builds across the northern plains this weekend, the full extent of next week's eastward expansion should become a bit clearer. Rather than breaking down later next week, the heat dome is expected to kind of re-strengthen over the plains. It could persist through much of the remainder of July, they tell us. It could be a prolonged stretch of highs between 90 and 105 across the plains and the Midwest. So Omaha, St. Louis, Kansas City, Missouri, Minneapolis, Des Moines, Denver, Chicago may also experience highs near 90 for most days. Thunderstorms may track around the periphery of the heat dome again. Little to no rain under the core of that high pressure. That should increase crop stress in areas that are still experiencing some drought conditions. Yeah, the prolonged heat increases the risk of heat-related illnesses, heat exhaustion. Yeah, prepare for the heat wave. Limit strenuous outdoor activities. Stay hydrated. Find air conditioning areas whenever you possibly can. Now, I'd kind of advise organizers. This is a time of year where there's a lot of outdoor festivals, carnivals, fairs, and things of that nature. Maybe consider cooling stations and readily available drinking water. So there you go. Summertime, summertime, round the country. It's 844-844-3388. Meanwhile, travelers and those with outdoor plans are going to be doing more than just dodging the raindrops and lightning bolts from parts of the Great Plains to the Mid-Atlantic as thunderstorms erupt and become severe in localized areas. Yeah, we'll give you more those storms ahead of the, as we just described, new heat dome that's going to be building over the region. At this hour, again, some of the same areas over the last couple of nights that have seen torrential downpours. Things are a bit further south versus the last couple of nights. Minneapolis and areas in central and southern Minnesota getting a bit of break tonight. Everything stretching from southeast Nebraska through the Omaha area, from southwest to northeast, kind of through the heart of Iowa, into southwestern portions of Wisconsin. Lighter rains in northern half of, say, lower Michigan tonight. Have another cluster of thunderstorms back there into western Nebraska along the Nebraska-Wyoming line. There had been some precip in, again, eastern Colorado. Most of that's kind of dissipating here over the last several hours. Spotty showers again. The rule of thumb back in the Four Corners region, most of the east is pretty much high and dry.
an occasional spotty shower or a thunderstorm popping up, but yeah, very small as far as aerial coverage, and nothing severe. Meanwhile, hello, Jeffrey checks in from Southern Florida, right out of the box. Robert, good morning to the crew. Saddle up, nocturnal listeners. Looks like Pappy's on board the eve of Friday. 73 degrees, Harrison, Ohio. Kind of muggy out. So, Planter drops out of the Senate race in Maine. He's done. Headline news. Bye-bye now. Bombs dropping for the second night in a row on Iran. Turn the lights out. The party's over.

0: talk with the Michigan Madman. He's in the hospital. Prayers for the Michigan Madman for healing. All right, appreciate the update, Mary Ann. John Ferguson, welcome aboard, overnighters. Just got parked again a few minutes ago, Winfield, Kansas. Deliver this load in the morning, then mosey on down to Oklahoma City for that last delivery. Pick up there as well after my delivery and head over to St. Joe's, Missouri for a Friday morning. It ran through some pretty heavy rain showers in St. Louis on the way here. Otherwise, on the other side of the rain, it was hot. 88 degrees at this hour in Winfield. Looks like Iran has chosen their fate. Here we go. Glass parking lot time, maybe. I pray for the people there that they'll be spared through this new round of bombing. All right, be safe out there, all the drivers. Larry, good evening. 66 clear skies along the Wyoming-Utah state line, heading to Southern California for a morning delivery. Everybody, be safe out there. Hey, Michael on board, morning, good evening, whatever the case, 73, Muggy here, leaving to Carrollton, Ohio, to Skyo, hopefully to offload. Everybody have a great day. As always, be safe. Hello, Norman, checking in North Central Kansas, 81 at this hour. Clear skies, it's been a warm week. Went to the doc today for my medical card. I passed, only got a one-year card. So I guess because I'm getting old, I got to go back to driving hauling tractors for the bigger dig in August. Everybody have a good morning out there. All right. Good to have you on board. Howdy, howdy, Rock Pick. Good morning, Steve. Truckers, third shift workers, and wise old night owls. Current conditions at the Rochester Airport. A few clouds, 73 degrees. Happy Thursday to all. Now that I don't have to get up for the school bus, I'm allowed to stay up late. There you go. Watch out for the other drivers. Stay safe and enjoy. Santa Claus, top of the morning, 78, Elk Grove, California. You know, you're pretty consistent night after night. You know, 74, 78, that's you're pretty consistent there in Elk Grove, isn't it? Crazy Ray, West Michigan, checking in for the best 5 hours on the radio. The Guardian of Chaos, 69, partly cloudy in the former Constitution State. Forecast 85 for a high here Thursday. We appreciate what you do for us. Thank you for the ride, good sir. You are more than welcome. The Steve Summers Overnight Drive live from the Hotshot Secret Studios.
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1: All right, hello to Bob in Michigan. Check it in. There's Bill. Morning, everyone. 75 Beaver Dam, Wisconsin, on the Pizza Shuttle Express. Heads up, if you're traveling I-41 between Milwaukee and Fond du Lac, and I-43 between Milwaukee and Manitowoc, flash flood warnings continue till 2 a.m. I, as well, passed my DOT physical, good for another year. There you go. Drivers, be safe out there. John Ferguson. Anyone else notice what looks like another big uptick in foreigners in trucks again? It's like they know the time's about up for them to continue their nefarious ways. All I know is today was the most reckless and dangerous I've seen them act in a long time. Well, good question. What's going on out there? Here, another day, another evening where we can report another dead American at the hands of a foreign driver should have no business with the CDL driving a big truck. Here we go again. In this case, a driver from Uzbekistan who was admitted into the United States under what they called a diversity lottery program during the Biden administration, accused of killing a 21-year-old soccer star in the state of Ohio. The truck driver spoke no English. 42-year-old Bekzad Azaroth stands accused of ramming into the back of a vehicle on I-71 in Ohio, causing the death of Toby Forsyth, a star goalie at the University of Massachusetts. Azaroff, who holds a state-issued commercial driver's license despite speaking no English, attempted to destroy the dash cam on his vehicle when state troopers arrived on the scene. In addition, sources claim the Uzbek attempted to destroy his three phones and a logging device. Azaroff was admitted into the U.S. under what they called the Diversity Lottery in 2024. Transportation Secretary Sean Duffy took to X to illustrate the dangers of welcoming immigrants and employing them as truck drivers when they can't read road signs. We can't let truckers like Azaroff, who can't read our signs or speak to law enforcement, drive 80,000-pound rigs on America's highways. The University of Massachusetts Lowell Athletic Director expressing grief over the passing of Forsyth, our entire athletic department is heartbroken by Toby's passing. Although Toby's time as a Riverhawk was cut far too short, he left a meaningful impact and will always be remembered as a cherished member of our UMass Lowell family. He joined UMass this year, an economics major. Forsyth had played the previous 2 years at Ashland University and Shawnee State. Yeah, the tragedy that claimed Forsyth's life is not the only incident involving an immigrant operating a vehicle. Yeah, we know. Yeah, just last week, the Haitian immigrant who authorities claim remained in the U.S. despite orders to leave, yet now facing charges in the death of the Pennsylvania state trooper. It's like it continues to happen on a daily basis. What's it going to take to finally get this cleared up? I know they're trying, they're working on it, but I guess it's an arduous process. All right, we'll get to your calls coming up following a news break, which will be a service of industrial injection. 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
2: Graham Blattner is dropping out of the race for Maine's U.S. Senate seat.
3: I intend to file my paperwork to withdraw.
2: The Democrat announced his decision following a recent sexual assault allegation. In a report by Politico, a woman who dated Blattner accused him of forcing her to have sex with him almost 5 years ago. In a video statement, Blattner railed against the political establishment and maintained his innocence.
3: Those in power who have the ability to do so are using these allegations as an excuse to take away all of the things that we need to run a campaign.
2: Democrats are trying to unseat Republican Susan Collins in November. President Trump says the new strikes on Iran today are retribution for Tuesday's bombing of ships by Iran. The president goes on to warn in a Truth Social post, if it happens again, it will get much worse. Speaking to reporters at the NATO summit in Turkey today, Trump warned there would be more strikes. I'm Lisa Carton.
4: For Denver and the Front Range, the rest of tonight will have clearing skies with morning temps falling to the upper 50s. Highs Thursday and Friday will get back into the upper 80s. We'll finish the work week with daily afternoon and evening showers and thunderstorms. Overnight lows will be back in the upper 50s, low 60s. For the weekend, getting hot and dry, middle 90s likely, upper 90s possible. Well into the 90s Monday and Tuesday as an expansive heat dome continues to build across the Rockies. Lows, middle, and upper 60s. I'm Day Weather Meteorologist Don Watson.
5: Current temperature?
6: 63 degrees.
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12: 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Mike Bohl, host of the Restaurant Shows. 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

0: All righty, lots to cover as we get the new day underway. Plenty of industry headlines we'll bring you up to speed on. Promise we'd get to the calls here. See who we got checking in out of the box. Maybe a first-time caller. Hello, Daryl. Goodbye, Daryl. Hello, Grump.
1: What the hell was that?
0: Well, we had to hit the dump button.
1: Yeah, sounded like an idiot.
0: Yep, yep.
1: His other brother, Daryl.
0: Daryl, and my other brother, Daryl.
1: Yep. Well, I guess Trump finally listened to the show. he said he's had enough of them, so, you know. He said he may take Karg Island, you know, which that'd be a plus. It damn sure bring them to the table pretty quick if that was the case.
0: You know, Iran responds to that by saying no American soldier will come back alive if they attempt to take Karg Island.
1: You know, I think that if they start pounding the snot out of them pretty quick here, you know, on the coastal side, they're probably going to move a lot of troops down there, whatever they can, because they, you know, they honestly believe that that's going to be the, you know, the entry point for, a lot of the Marines and special operators and stuff that's coming in, which are probably already on the ground. I mean, they're probably already getting, you know, identifying targets and things like that with, marking them. But I think, that would give the Kurds the opportunity to come down more out of the north. And, the last thing the Iranians want is the Kurds on their ass. You know, I mean, there's a mess of them coming down anyway. They said there's about 50,000 already in the country. So, and they, you know, they're not big fans of Iran anyway. So, you know, it could wind up pretty nasty. You know, we don't particularly want a, you know, a ground war. I mean, that's, you know, why should we shed blood in that worthless country when the people would actually, I think they would turn on, you know, enough that you know, they might put the script on them a little bit there. But, you know, the IRGC is the ones that are causing all the problems, you know, and stuff. And that's the, they're limited numbers anyway. They're a small percentage of the military. You know, they're like the special operators. They do all the training, do all this, do all that. And, but they're, you know, right now, I'd say they're in limited numbers. And
0: right now, that's who supposedly that's the targets that we're pounding right now. Any IRGC locations, I guess, that they are, that they've pinpointed anyway.
1: Yep. And I'm sure they got the Mossad, you know, is pointing them out. And there's probably some of the Jordanians is there also. They are not fans of Iran anyway. So, you know, whatever they can do to help out, they probably will. And, you know, we're not doing this alone. I mean, it's, you know, the one thing we haven't heard a lot of is the Houthis and we haven't heard a lot of, you know, out of Hezbollah, you know, over in Lebanon and around like that. They've kind of kept their heads down because, that last argument, I believe that Trump and Netanyahu had was, you know, Netanyahu was just going to just flat annihilate them. And, you know, they'll show up eventually, but I think right now they just want to kind of keep their heads down and I think Lebanon's about ready to kick their asses out anyway, which would be a plus, you know, just get rid of them. So we'll see what happens, but it's going to be an interesting next week. I would say I'd give them another 3 days, and I will say if they do any kind of launches whatsoever, we will have boots on the ground on Karg Island. And you know, that'll be the end of Iran. That's the end of their money and everything. So, but Trump seems like he's, you know, he's just fed up with it. And that's the best, you know, he should have been fed up with it to begin with. You know, the Iranians, they saw that break as a weakness. You know, they thought that they, you know, hey, you know, we're wearing them down. No, you're not. You know, I mean, damn, we've already annihilated everything that they have over there, weapon systems wise, and they're just, you know, rolling stuff out of the closets and, you know, doing this sporadic firing and stuff like that. But they haven't done that in a day or so, I don't think. And, you know, after this last 2 days of bombing them. So we'll see what happens, but I think they're going to, capitulate here pretty quickly. I was listening to some of that Tyler Robinson deal there, you know, I don't know what the hell, you know, his defense team is thinking. I mean, all that damning evidence that this guy has against him. I mean, I know they're trying to get it, a lot of it suppressed right now, you know, and they want to go from damning to exculpatory, which they're not going to do. I was listening, you know, to some of the people that was in the courtroom talking and you know, they have gotten some of it suppressed, but he, you know, he dug his own hole. I don't see why the prosecutor doesn't offer him another plea agreement for life in prison without the possibility of parole, because he's looking at the death penalty, and he will probably get it. I mean, the difference between him and they're looking at the DNA evidence and a lot of that right now, and I think that's what they're trying to get a lot of that excluded, and that's what got OJ off of that, you know, he murder trial of his. I mean, he was guilty of sin. And, mm-hmm. You know, they had Barry Scheck and what's that other guy's name there? Peter Neufeld, I think is what it was. I think it's Peter Neufeld. He was the other expert in DNA, and they put just enough doubt on, some of the DNA procedures on how they gathered the evidence and things that it, you know, of course they had a couple people in the jury also that stood up with the black power crap once mm-hmm. they read the acquittal on that. But still, I mean, here you got these two guys, you know, Scheck and Neufeld, they put enough of doubt on that where it did flip from damning evidence to exculpatory, and that was in their favor. So I think these guys here, they're kind of looking like they want to do the same thing just to get this idiot off. But, you know, I don't think he's going to live too damn long once he gets in prison. I mean, you know, that's just the way it is. He's just, I don't know. I like I said, I listened to a lot of it, and they're just trying to discredit every bit of it. You know, he wasn't the dude doing it when, you know, from his own lips, he said he was planning this for over a week, you know. So we'll see what happens, but it's been pretty rough on Erica Kirk. I know that she's mm-hmm. had a hell of a time with it, you know, with some of the things that's been going on I don't know. I think the prosecutor ought to just put it on the table and say, look, life in prison, we'll take the death penalty off. No possibility of parole. Take it or you die. And, that's just the way it is. But, Steve, I agree that we're having an uptick in a lot of the foreign drivers right now. It's like it's a last ditch effort to make as much money as they possibly can and then, you know, get out of it. I know, we've had several of them. I was up at one of our plants in Nebraska yesterday, and one of them was looking at his phone, bobtailing and trying to, you know, find his trailer at the same time, and he wound up, you know, crashing into a damn reefer trailer that was running and busted the reefer almost off on it. I mean, just literally just boom, just nearly tore it off. And, you know, when they were talking to him about it, his English was so limited that nobody could understand a damn word that dude was saying.
2: Mm-hmm.
1: And in the beginning, they got where they'd come in, they'd hold their phone up, you know, and stuff, and show them their pickup numbers and things like that. And the guards wouldn't even look at them. You know, they'd be like, you know, they just ignore them. So if you don't speak English, get the hell out of here. And now they're back to looking at their phones again and, you know, okay, your trailer number, and they'll write it down for them or something, you know. So we're not helping the situation any. You know, in the beginning, I think they hit it pretty hard saying, yeah, let's get rid of these guys. But, you know, right now they got to move so damn much freight. And we got so much meat that's, you know, I mean, they're just working us to death. I got to take off 2 days here because I got, you know, that those cancer screenings and stuff I got to go through again over, and another MRI on my kidney. So I'm going to take off 2 days on it. Just got a lot of blood work and all that crap that's got to go in involved in it.
2: Mm-hmm.
1: So, you know, get a little break there, I guess. And but it's, you know, they're back the way it was, you know, and stuff. But, you know, I don't know where it's going to end, man. I tell you, it's you know, until they start excluding or limiting the amount of immunity that, that states can have, like Secretary of State or governors can, you know, for the very reason that they're the ones that are allowing these damn drivers, you know, because, you know, states are issuing these licenses. And if they take away the immunity of these Secretary of States, where the victims can actually sue the state for allowing that idiot to get a license, I think you'd see a lot more of them change their tune real quick, because it's, you know, they don't want to risk their, you know, I don't care what Democrats say. They can, you know, rah-rah, sis, goom, bah, whatever the hell it is on these damn illegal immigrants and crap like that. But, you know, we're all for them until something happens like that where they're, you know, they're looking at jail time or something. Then they're like, no, we don't know these people. We didn't know this. You know, that was mm-hmm. all Biden's doings. So they're going to have to do something where these states, you know, when they blatantly just allow this to happen, you know, they issue the license. They know that this guy should not be here, should not be driving a damn truck, or this person, whoever in the hell it is. But yet they give them one anyway. I think that they should share the blame, just like it would be if somebody was, you know, held up a gas station with a weapon and everybody in the damn car knew he had the weapon when he did it, and, you know, they all got charged with the same damn crime. I think it'd be a, you know, but I don't know if Trump and the prosecutor, well, I don't know, you know, his AG may go after somebody like that. They may start looking at something like that, because it's, they gotta do something. I mean, this, you know, killing cops and running over people, and then, you know, that illegal down in Houston that tried to run over the ICE agent again and got shot. You know, boo-hoo on him. I mean, you know, you play stupid games, you win stupid prizes.
2: Every time.
1: You know, and I was listening there. His daughter was out, you know, that he shot my father and all this. And her English is pretty damn good, you know. So apparently she's been up here a while, you know. And so I just wonder how long, you know, whether she come in under that DACA crap or whatever it was, you know, under Obama, you know, and then, you know, here he is up here illegally and, you know, doing this garbage. But, and I'll tell you, it's crazy. I mean, it is absolutely crazy. But, you know, one good thing happened was Moron, you know, out in Maine, you know, he gave up his little bid for, the Senate, which I, you know, I didn't quite agree with. I mean, you know, 160,000 people voted for that clown, you know, they should have let him run, you know, you know, just buried him that way. Susan Collins is going to kick their ass anyway. I mean, she's, you know, when you look at what she's won by, you know, 9-10 points, one time I think she won by over 20 points, you know, got 73% of the vote, and that was running against a, you know, a pretty decent Democrat. I don't think she's going to have any problem, you know, shoring this up again. And, you know, they can say what she wants. She's never missed a vote. You know, she kind of votes, I guess, down the middle, you know, what she thinks Maine wants, which is, you know, kind of unheard of. You know, I don't agree with a lot of her votes, but I do kind of agree with the fact that she's sticking to her guns and you know, following what the state wants. And that's, you know, that's something that, like I said, we is kind of unheard of around anymore. You know, a lot of senators and stuff, they just, you know, vote their damn moral compass, and that's the end of it. You know, what they want, you know, it's, you can fall in behind them because, you know, this is what I want. This is my legacy. This kind of thing, you know. Mm-hmm. So, I don't know, man. I tell you, politics it's a blood sport, and, old dumbass, he just got bloodied up pretty good. So, wonder who in the hell they're going to put up there for him, though. It's, you know, see who's going to run in his place. But did you hear Fetterman today? Good God, man, he went nuts on that guy. He was, he said that, you know, the trash bag finally took out his own self, took the own trash out. But, he was lighting him up, man.
0: Wow, I didn't catch that.
1: He said, Bernie Sanders needs to apologize for supporting this clown and all this. He was going crazy on him. So, you know, it surprised me a damn bit. Fetterman didn't switch teams here on, you know, because I think he's just about had enough of the craziness that's going on in the Democrat Party. I mean, you can't even find any of the old blue dog Democrats. You can't find any of them that would even stand up for a working man anymore. That's irrelevant to them. You know, I mean, it's, you know, let's stand up for the LGBT community. Let's stand up for illegals. You know, let's give them all this free crap and the hell with everybody else. You know, that seems to be their game plan. I don't see why they're, you know, people even vote for them idiots anymore. It's just absolutely nuts to me that they, you know, that they do what they do and get by with it. They still get votes, but you know, the Republicans hadn't been known either, you know, Steve, of standing up for themselves the way they should. I mean, they always try to take the high road and they wound up, you know, in the sewer with it. You know, somebody's always rubbing their nose in something. And they just, you know, stand back and say, well, we're not going to respond to that because we're not going to dignify that with an answer or some crap like that. Meanwhile, these thugs in the Democrat Party's tearing them up. So I don't know. We'll see what happens. But I think Collins is going to walk away with this pretty easy. They keep talking like the Democrats are going to take the Senate. The Democrats ain't going to take the Senate. You know, people are beginning to see through a lot of this crap that they're throwing out there. And, you know, if that was the case, then Trump wouldn't be president today. They would have, you know, Kamala Harris's sorry ass would be sitting up in, you know, mm-hmm. in that seat, or she'd be drinking tea with Iran or somebody, you know, one of them things. But, anyway, that's about all I had tonight. I just want to talk up a little bit about this, the Iran thing, and especially that Tyler Robinson, man. I'll tell you what, I don't know. I think they need to just end this as quick as possible and start offering out some, you know, plea deals or something just to get it off the news and quit talking about this clown. I mean, he's nothing but an assassin. Yep. You know, that's all he is.
0: He was like, what, laughing in court, you know, smirking or whatever yesterday?
1: Yeah. He had that little smirky look on his face and they kind of do that crap, you know. It's like, you know, I don't know why. I mean, hell, it doesn't play to the jury at all, you know, and a judge has already had enough of this, you know, this, I think this team of, you know, they're kind of bouncing things off right now it seems like every day they're doing a challenge or, you know, trying to challenge some of the evidence or something, you know, and they've already went through discovery. I don't know what the hell their problem is with it, but, they just keep, you know, throwing it out there every day. So, yeah, that smirk of his, that just makes you want to, you know, wipe it off his face for good. You know what I'm saying? And I don't know. It's, you know, when is this going to end? I mean, hell, it's, you know, it's like, damn, you know, where's the next one at? Charlie Kirk was getting, you know, he had death threats every day. I mean, that's why he had such a security mm-hmm. presence, but, you know, they missed out on this. But, you know, it just seems like if you have any kind of Christian values at all, then you're, then you got a black eye starting out. And, you know, the people that are rooting for, you know, the Muslims and the socialists and every damn thing else, it's like, man, God, you guys want to be the moral compass for everything that's right in this country? You know, people that, you know, hate gays and women aren't covered and things like that, you know, they beat the hell out of them. And that's where you want to go with this, you know, my God, it just seems like we're doing a hell of a flip in this country. And I hope we get it back on track, brother, because it's cruising for something. And I don't know what, but this small percentage of these loudmouths that keep pushing this kind of garbage, it just, it just blows my mind how people like AOC and, you know, and you get some of these immigrants that come here like Mandami, you know, they come here and the first damn thing they do is talk about how bad this country is. But yet he's, you know, he's in the largest city, the mayor of the largest city in the damn country right now. And it didn't say much about the idiots that voted for him. I think they got a little buyer's remorse right now, but hey, you know, you reap what you sow, I guess. So we'll see what happens there. But I don't think he's going to go up for a second term. I think, you still can't believe that Trump actually invited that fool to the White House. You know, after all he said bad about Trump, I'd have told him to pound sand in a damn second. You know, I mean, that just, if he'd called up and said, hey, I need to talk to you about, you know, things that's going on in New York City, I'd been like, nah, uh-uh. Not until you publicly apologize for every damn thing you said bad about me. You know, I don't know. It's just crazy, man. It's hard to believe we have Muslims that are in positions that they're in and socialists in positions that they're in. Seems like they're getting more of them that way. So we're going to see what happens here in the next few years, you know. Hopefully we don't implode, you know.
0: Rump, always good to hear from you. Appreciate you checking in. I did, yeah, kind of interesting. President Trump, as we were talking Charlie Kirk's assassination, President Trump actually spoke about himself being on all the hit lists out there. I think it was at Scrapyard last evening. Mentioned a headline, something in regards where Iran was like offering the cartel leadership in Mexico like a $50 million reward if they were to take Trump out. The White House press pool this past day said they were advised to keep the window shades on Air Force One down on the way back to the U.S. after taking off from Turkey. Not clear if that was due to security concerns, but of course, we were executing strikes on Iran. President Trump was seen boarding Air Force One en route to the U.S. This was the blue, what was the original Air Force One. The new plane is in Mildenhall Air Force Base in U.K. President Trump told reporters numerous times that Iran is plotting to assassinate him and addressed questions about potential security concerns in a press conference after conspicuously changing travel plans. Yeah, Trump had said earlier during the meeting with the NATO Secretary General that Iran is still targeting him, slamming the Iranians as evil, sick people. They want to take out the U.S. leader, me. I'm on every list. I saw a thing this morning. I guess this was his security briefing. I'm on every single one of their lists. And so far, I guess I may be lucky. But that maybe doesn't last very long because that's the way it goes, as he put it. 844-844-3388.
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10: Iran's Revolutionary Guard says it's launched attacks on U.S. bases in Kuwait and Bahrain in retaliation for recent American strikes on Iran. It warned that if U.S. aggression continues, the response will expand to other U.S. bases in the region. President Trump talked about the situation on Air Force One Wednesday.
11: But we've already won militarily. They have very little. They have very little left. And they want to make a deal so badly. They called a little while ago. They want to make a deal so badly.
10: Trump said the strikes were retribution for Iran's attacks on ships in the Strait of Hormuz. According to U.S. Central Command, the strikes were intended to further degrade Iran's ability to threaten freedom of navigation in the strait. Audio from the roommate and romantic partner of Charlie Kirk's accused killers expected to be played soon in court. The police interview with Lance Twiggs is part of the prosecution's case against Tyler Robinson. It's being laid out during a week-long evidentiary hearing in Utah. Twiggs' audio could be important, with Robinson reportedly confessing to him about the murder. Earlier, an FBI analyst testified DNA of Twiggs and Robinson was found on a towel that was wrapped around the alleged murder weapon, a bolt-action rifle. The judge is deciding if there is enough evidence against Robinson to proceed to trial. Kentucky's governor wants an update on Senator Mitch McConnell's health. That story from Lisa Carton.
12: Questions have been raised about McConnell's status after he was found unconscious at his Washington, D.C. home on June 14th due to a possible heart attack. Governor Andy Beshear says he has sent a letter to McConnell's office requesting an update on his health and well-being. Beshear goes on to say that allowing speculation to continue in the media is not fair to the senator or to Kentuckians. It comes after several Republican lawmakers said they have spoken with McConnell in recent days. I'm Lisa Carton.
10: Colorado State University has lowered its outlook again for the 2026 Atlantic hurricane season. It's now forecasting 9 named storms through November. That's down from the 13 storms it forecast in April. Would make this the quietest hurricane season since 2015. I'm Tammy Trujillo.
13: For Denver and the Front Range, the rest of tonight we'll have clearing skies with morning temps falling to the upper 50s. Highs Thursday and Friday will get back into the upper 80s. We'll finish the work week with daily afternoon and evening showers and thunderstorms. Overnight lows will be back in the upper 50s, low 60s. For the weekend, getting hot and dry, middle 90s likely, upper 90s possible. Well into the 90s Monday and Tuesday as an expansive heat dome continues to build across the Rockies. Lows, middle and upper 60s. I'm Day Weather Meteorologist on Watson.
14: Current temperature
15: 63 degrees.
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0: Welcome aboard. Thursday, rolling in from time zone to time zone. Ninth day of July. I give you a heads up for travelers' weather in the coming days. According to AccuWeather, they've highlighted a broad zone, parts of the Ohio and Mississippi Valley, where the potential for dangerous, life-threatening flash flooding will exist, extending into parts, southern portions of the Appalachians. Late this week, pretty much all of Kentucky is right in the bullseye zone that would be at the greatest risk. Yeah, rounds of showers and thunderstorms are expected to repeat in a zone from Missouri and Illinois to the West Virginia, Virginia and North Carolina mountains. Starting here Thursday night, then continuing into Saturday evening, we'll be talking widespread 1 to 4 inches of rain over several days. Some areas are going to see maybe double those numbers. It's not all going to fall at once, but the heaviest downpours could produce rain on the order of 1 to 3 inches per hour. Hilly terrain in part of the region could funnel that heavy rain through some of the narrow valleys that would turn small streams and normally gentle rivers into raging torrents. Yeah, the area's been the site for multiple deadly flash flood events over the years. Yeah, Kentucky officials say that flash flooding most recently here, June 25th through the 28th, took the lives of 4 people. Yeah, rainfall during that stretch of days ranged from 3 to as much as 12 inches in some locations. Back in February of last year, there was a major flash flood that killed more than a dozen people there in the Bluegrass. So they're giving advice, plenty of advance notice. People living along streams that are prone to rapid flooding being advised closely monitor weather bulletins as the situation unfolds. Heavy rain upstream, it can cause a rapid surge in water downstream over dozens of miles. As always, never attempt to drive through flooded roads, as the water may be deeper than it appears, could still be rising, and, of course, the road may not be there. Underneath, it could be washed out. All right, quickly, before we get back to your calls, at 844-844-3388. The president, some are making maybe more of it than should be. Is it much ado about nothing? When the change of travel plans, he'd been flying on the new renovated, the plane from Qatar, right? The donated plane becoming the new Air Force One. He made the announcement at the last moment he would not be flying on Air Force One back to the United States this evening. That prompted a lot of speculation of security concerns. He took to social media offering this explanation: to honor our brave men and women of the military, we are sending the brand new, truly spectacular Air Force One to Mildenhall Air Force Base in the United Kingdom to give them a chance to tour the aircraft. Everybody's so excited. Well, we thought that they should be the first. For old time's sake, we'll be taking the former Air Force One from Turkey to Mildenhall. A short trip that's totally worth doing in order to give military heroes a chance to appreciate our beautiful new addition to the Air Force fleet. Now, he appeared to deny reports that Air Force One was being rerouted due to potential assassination concerns. When he was speaking there in Turkey, when asked about his earlier comments and whether there were concerns with the president's plane, he said, "Well, I speak about it a lot because the life of a president is very dangerous. I'm number one, So I don't know. I can't tell you that, but I don't really care because I'm doing my job, and I'm doing it, I hope, better than anybody ever has done it. When he was pressed further on why he wasn't flying home on the new Air Force One, he simply said it's going to Europe, noting the plane will visit multiple bases so the soldiers can see it because it's truly magnificent. What do you read into that? Is it going over there to, you know, to maybe be scoured for bugs or something of that nature, tracking devices? I don't know. But kind of odd to make those last-minute changes, flying on a different plane. So we'll see where that goes. Meanwhile, under industry headlines, drivers should expect to see an increased police presence in 5 southeastern states next week as a major speed enforcement operation kicks off. Operation Southern Slowdown, taking place July 13 through 19. Alabama, Florida, Georgia, South Carolina, Tennessee, all participating. The purpose of this campaign, to reduce speed-related crashes on interstates and state highways. State and local law enforcement will increase patrols to target drivers speeding, driving aggressively, or violating other traffic laws. Drivers can expect to be cited for speeding or other traffic offenses. Operation Southern Slowdown. That's going to be overlapping, as a matter of fact, with the Commercial Vehicle Safety Alliance's Operation Safe Driver Week, which has focused, of course, on the commercial driving side. That will kick off on the 12th, continuing through the 18th. Operation Southern Slowdown first launched back in 2017. So 9 years they've been doing this on an annual basis. I'll get to other industry headlines coming up. First, back to the Senor Heatwave. Been, I guess, driving days the last couple of days.
1: Well, he caught me with a mouthful of chicken. Yeah. One of our drivers tore a quad. There you go. Got it down. He's going to be out for quite a while. I didn't know that until after I was getting back and heard. I said, y'all plan on keeping me on this or what? Yes. And I said, no. I can't live off 2350 as far as miles go a week. I'd have to go to Amarillo or even El Paso just to get up to 27 or 2,800 miles paid. Yeah, I tell you what, the Iranians cry foul and they cry victim because we're responding to their aggression. And you know, you can't play both sides of that line. You can't be the aggressor and then cry foul and we're the victims. Well, screw you and your victim attitude. And I sure hope we send a couple of them missiles and rockets up someone's hind end over there to give new meaning to, I'd go 1,000 miles to smoke a camel. So, anyways, I'm so damn tired of this victim. Victim this, victim that. Well, don't start no crap. There won't be no crap. Like that kid there in, was it Houston? Crying because his daddy was killed. He didn't deserve to die. He was trying to get this, blah, blah, blah. Well, what in the hell do you think these people are trying to do when they get in their car and they're running it towards an ICE agent? They're the aggressor.
0: Mm-hmm.
1: And they're trying to make themselves out to be the victim. Well, you know what? Get your victim ass out of here and go back to the country of origin of your parents. I'm tired of it. This Tyler, what's his nuts over there in Salt Lake City, or being charged with murder of Charlie Kirk. Again, they're trying to make him out to be the victim instead of the murderer. Why? What is it with these people on the left? That Graham Plattner, I heard his 11-minute speech that he did on the side of the road, probably because there was a Port-a-John over there. We all know what he likes doing in Port-a-Johns, but I digress. He's basically blaming everyone else but himself. He's the victim. No, the victims are the women that you molested and raped because you couldn't keep your penis in your pants. You lied. You raped women. You took advantage of women. And then you go on these damn adult sites. I mean, no one's going to feel sorry for you and your stupid ass. You know, and I just hope, that the more sensical Democrats see that if you're supposed to believe all women in their allegations, that their political affiliations should not be considered as, well, they're only trying to smear this person or whatnot. You know, it was a Republican that came out and said, hey, he did this to me. And they blew it off. And now, since it was a Democrat, oh, hell, now we got to,
0: now we believe him. Now we believe him, yeah.
1: Yeah.
0: Yes.
1: And if the Democrat Party is going to make, they're going to try crying, screaming, oh, foul, you know, oh, we're victims. No, the real victims are the women on both sides. And if there are any other blue blood women out there that continue to vote Democrat, even when they were going to have a guy that has been, throwing himself on other women, you know what? You get what you vote for.

0: they are now taking them to the free clinics, the child care clinics, daycare. You know, who's paying for it? Well, I am with my taxes, where they either pull it out of my paycheck or gross receipts tax, fuel tax. You know, we're already getting ripped because, yeah, we're producing oil and gas, natural gas, but we have to send all that stuff out of state to get refined. Then it comes back around to us at a higher price. Why? Transportation. The amount of time it took to distill that stuff down to gasoline, grease, oil. You know, Democrat mentality is costing us more and more every day. I mean, we had the fire out here in Klein's Corners on the south side of the interstate where all the windmill generators are. Oh, they didn't report on that. I didn't know we had fires out there until I went to Amarillo Saturday. And I was like, my God, what is it? And we don't even receive anything from the power generated by those fans nor by the solar panels. It's going to places like Phoenix or California. We're not seeing any benefits to that. So, I'm just damn disgusted. I can't wait for the third to get here so we go ahead and make our voices not heard and try to change the color of this state from blue and red to more red, make it purple, maybe a little bit over purple. So that's about all my grout for the day, I guess. I got a gremlin in my tractor.
1: Oh, yeah?
0: I don't know what it is. Yeah, buddy. Going to Holbrook, Arizona, to meet another driver from Phoenix. And we're supposed to be able to have a passing, you know, step on the throttle twice, and it kicks you up to 69 or 70 mile an hour. Well, every time I did that, it would kick down the lower gear, and then it would slow down. I was like, well, that's kind of unusual. I get the load, and I start coming back, and I'm about an hour and a half from Albuquerque, and all of a sudden, I got bells, whistles, lights, you name it, going off. And I pull off to the side of the road, and I turn off the truck because it said, turn off the engine now. And so I called the shop, and they're like, well, why don't you just sit there for 30 minutes and try it again?
1: Yeah.
0: Well, I'll be damned. The damn thing went away. Didn't have any more issues. And I get to the yard, and this one guy's needing a twin-screw tractor in the back. And I says, well, you can use this, but here's the issues. Oh, it's okay, mine, no problem. So I guess we'll find out tomorrow whether or not he had issues, because I'm going to take that back out to Holbrook again. And yeah, I tell you what. So, anyways, yeah, I think I've done vented all the stuff I need to vent on today. So you have yourself a good morning, senor.
1: All right. Enjoy driving during the overnight hours here on a Thursday. All right. Plenty of room for you. Where are we at? 844-844-3388.
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0: we did briefly touch last evening on immigration officials working at some of the scale houses in certain states. Freight waves reporting on that this past day. Under the headline, federal agents joining state troopers at weigh stations in a CDL crackdown. Explaining, weigh stations are becoming immigration checkpoints. Federal immigration agents now working side by side at commercial truck weigh stations nationwide, they're saying, according to Border Czar Tom Homan in an interview with Fox News on Tuesday. As the administration widens its crackdown on drivers operating under improperly issued CDLs. Homan says, we are coordinating directly with the Department of Transportation and state law enforcement. We got a lot of people we're looking for, he says. Actually, some states were actually working weigh stations with the troopers, trying to get these people as they're coming through. Now, this is kind of building on inspections that Freight Waves reported last week on Texas, Arizona, California, which produced immigration arrest, equipment citations, and drivers placed out of service. Homan framed the weigh station push as a way to catch drivers who are still behind the wheel after their CDL privileges had been canceled. Yet not just to revoke licenses on paper. Arizona's Department of Public Safety stated that they pulled over a hotshot truck on the 26th, found the driver had no commercial license, among several other violations. FreightWave says at the end here, carriers and dispatchers should assume now weigh station stops now carry CDL status and immigration screening on top of the usual safety checks. If you got a fleet that's running divers on non-domiciled licenses, yeah, have a real incentive. You need to audit those files against the revocation list before a routine inspection turns into an out-of-service order. All right, so the crackdown continues. We get a news break. 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
2: Graham Blattner is dropping out of the race for Maine's U.S. Senate seat. The Democrat announced his decision following a recent sexual assault allegation. In a video statement, Blattner railed against the political establishment and maintained his innocence. He claimed those in power are using the allegations to take away his ability to run for Senate by withholding funding. In a post on X, the Maine Democratic Party says it's voted to hold a nominating convention to choose a new nominee. A video statement from the roommate and romantic partner of Charlie Kirk's accused killer will be played in court on Thursday. The police interview with Lance Twiggs is part of the prosecution's case against Tyler Robinson. It's being laid out during a week-long evidentiary hearing in Utah. Twiggs' video could be significant, with Robinson reportedly confessing to Twiggs about the murder. The quarterfinal round of the World Cup begins on Thursday. France and Morocco square off in New England in a semifinals rematch of the 2022 tournament. I'm Tammy Trujillo.
3: For Denver and the Front Range, the rest of tonight will have clearing skies with morning temps falling to the upper 50s. Highs Thursday and Friday will get back into the upper 80s. We'll finish the work week with daily afternoon and evening showers and thunderstorms. Overnight lows will be back in the upper 50s, low 60s. For the weekend, getting hot and dry, middle 90s likely, upper 90s possible. Well into the 90s Monday and Tuesday as an expansive heat dome continues to build across the Rockies. Lows, middle, and upper 60s. I'm Day Weather Meteorologist Don Watson.
4: Current temperature,
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0: Kentucky, even the governor kind of wanting an update. Yeah, where, oh, where is Senator McConnell? Governor Beshear this past day asked McConnell's office to give a health update. Beshear publicly called on the longtime Republican lawmaker to provide Kentuckians with more information about his condition after being hospitalized since June 14, saying the continued uncertainty. Nobody knows it. It's not fair to the senator and the people that he represents. Over the last several weeks, he writes, Kentuckians have grown increasingly concerned about the health and well-being of Senator McConnell. Now, as governor and a fellow public official who understands the commitment we've made to the people we serve, I'm requesting the senator provide an update on his current health status. He went on to say, allowing speculation to continue in the media is not fair to either the senator or Kentuckians. He went on to wish a safe, speedy recovery. But Beshear said public officials have an obligation to be transparent about their ability to serve in office. As a office holder, public office holders, we've made a commitment to our constituents to do our best to represent them and to always be transparent. I believe this requires clear communication about one's ability to serve. They then go into what we've now heard, the 911 calls and the speculation earlier this week, the report from Laura Luma and another reporter that he was essentially brain dead on life support the following day. A couple of other individuals came out saying, I spoke to Mitch on the phone, but never anything official coming from the McConnell's official office. Is he able to serve? Is he cognizant? He was barely that way before he was hospitalized. Hello, Pappy. Yeah, it's true, isn't it?
1: He took the words out of my mouth, man. He's been incoherent and incognizant for a couple years now. I mean, I wish the man all the wellness, We never want anything bad to happen to anybody, unless they are true enemies. But, I don't know, Steve. Trying to force the family to give a statement. I don't know. I mean, I get it, he's a public official and whatnot, but I don't know if I'd be forcing anybody. We're entitled to know his condition. I don't know. Need the family be, man. The man's probably getting ready to die, to be honest about it. Anyway, I guess our little Nazi buddy with the tattoo of... Now, at first I thought he actually had a swastika on his chest, but I was mistaken. One of your listeners informed me that it was, I believe, the guards at the concentration camp had some sort of tattoo, and that's what he had on his chest.
0: Okay.
1: Talking about platinum, whatever the name is. Obviously, he stepped down today. I don't know, Steve. Did he have to step down? I mean, the people just voted him in. Right? So who forced him out? Democrats?
0: I think the pressure, I think the pressure was from the Democrat leadership. I mean, now you even had Chuck Schumer, then Bernie Sanders of all that actually said he needs, that they want to put someone in there that they think could act, I guess, they said this sealed his fate. There's no way he's going to win.
1: See, here's the deal, man. These Democrats are, they're more than hypocritical, but, I guess the whole Kavanaugh thing, right? When the Senate had to confirm him, and Cackles is up there. I mean, Steve, as soon as the bell rang, right? They were attacking this man, accusing him, and all based on that girlfriend from back in high school, right? And she must be believed, right? That was their statements. And they were ready to tar this guy and feather him. And when it's done to one of theirs, they ignore it. They ignore the woman. But the heat finally got, I think, too hot. I think the frog was able to jump out of the skillet on this one. But Steve, man, I've talked about allegations women have made against men, right? I don't know if some of these allegations are true or not. I lean to evidence, right? I want to see evidence, not because somebody just says so. You know what I'm saying?
0: Mm-hmm.
1: So, I think the man has some issues. I believe, Steve, now I could be wrong, but I believe that he made the statement, a recorded statement, either on video or on a podcast, something where, did you hear this? He likes to visit porta potties, Steve. You know what I'm talking about?
0: That's what Heatwave, I was not aware of that. That's what Heatwave was kind of alluding to, so.
1: Well, yeah, I'm trying to be, I mean, I know we're all adults here, okay? Trying to be professional here. But apparently he likes to visit porta potties and spend a little time in there by himself. For
0: okay.
1: himself, let's
0: mm-hmm.
1: just say.
0: Okay.
1: And Steve, I'm just trying to picture this in my mind, being in a porta potty. If that's true, man, there's something wrong with this dude.
0: Yeah,
1: you know. So, man, I really hate. You know, to the old first impressions, you know, judge a book by its cover. But I don't know. There's just something about this dude, man. You know, the ex-girlfriend was saying he's got PTSD.
0: if someone makes allegations against you and you know they're unequivocally false, you typically fight back. Now, if someone comes forward and you know in the back of your mind, well, I never told anybody, but you know it's true, you're like,
1: yeah.
0: my goose is cooked.
1: Yeah, that's what I'm thinking. He probably dropped out because he knows, excuse me, that at least some of these allegations, they have some truth to it, so... that's probably why he backed out.
0: Yeah.
1: Plus the pressure from the Dems to get him out, because why didn't they do it a long time ago? Yeah, they needed a man up there, Steve, right? They needed a man to represent the Democrats, because all the blue-haired ladies, they just needed a man. Unfortunately, they picked the wrong dude. I had to step out. I missed Summer Grump's call. My little buddy here's crashed out on the couch. I had to deal with him for a minute. He's out cold on the couch. I'm just leaving him be there, Steve, rather than getting him up and throwing him in bed. I just let him sleep on the couch for a little while. What was I getting at? Oh, talking about charging the BMV, right, people that are given these illegals commercial driver's license. One of your callers the other night, I forget his name, but he made a good point, too, that why isn't Tom Holman, you know, going after these people that are issuing these license? To find out the exact person that issued that license is probably, I don't know. I don't know if there's a paper trail to follow that, you know what I'm saying? You can actually determine which person worked at the BMV actually issued that. However, I think they could put the heat on the head manager at these places, right? Especially if it's done, I mean, there could be, you know, an accident, malfeasance. I mean, if it's malfeasance, you know, I say start trying to go after me. You know, if you can't pinpoint who actually gave him the license without confirming a lot of stuff, maybe start going after the managers. Hold these managers responsible. And that way these managers would crack down on the employees. Anybody got getting caught issuing a false commercial driver's license or any license as far as that goes is immediately fired, right? Somebody might think twice about it unless you're getting paid. And Steve, remember how we talked about in New York, these NGOs were handing out paperwork to illegals. They'd walk in one building, right? Say, hey, my name's Joe Smith. Okay, Mr. Smith, here's a piece of paper. You take this, go right over to the BMV, and they will issue you a ID card so you can vote. No birth certificate, no documentation. Remember us talking about that?
0: Yep.
1: A year or two. The BMV, these BMVs that issue these IDs and driver's licenses need to be held to a higher standards. Unfortunately, you're not going to get any cooperation in these blue states. I don't even think Trump could do some kind of like executive order because he's issued by the states, not the.
0: And that, you know, saying, as far as Holman trying to go after him, I don't know that he, you know, under that part of the like immigration and customs, I don't know that they have any authority. It's the DOT though, the DOT, and that's what Duffy's been talking about. I guess cutting out the right of certain states to entirely cut them off from being allowed to issue any CDLs.
1: Yeah. I wonder, I don't know what your callers would think about this, or your listeners that are drivers, which is the percentage of your show here. But, commercial driver's license are issued by the state. I wonder if, man, I don't even want to say it, Steve. but I wonder if the federal government took over the commercial. I mean, that could be worse in the states, honestly, getting them involved. Man, I don't know, Steve. I don't know what the hell, what the good answer to this is, because you got liberal states that just don't care, man. They just don't care, I don't know. I don't know what the answer is. What else was in bombing? I guess we're back to bombing Iran again, which is fine with me. Bombs away. Steve, I was watching TV, flipping through the channels, and Fox came on, or it might have just been the cable channel one, you know, the Spectrum News. But, you know, we can talk about Air Force One here. But anyway, I think he was on Air Force One, and he's running his mouth again about, you know, just shut up, man. Just, you know, stop talking about it. I wish he would just stop talking about it and take care of business. It's always the guy that runs his mouth the most, Steve, that turns out to be the punk, right? It's the silent one, you know, that's sitting in the back seat that's not saying anything. He ain't running his mouth like these other ones. That's the dude you got to watch. So I wish he would just kind of shut his mouth a little bit. I mean, that's one of the reasons we elected him, though, because he spoke his mind. He didn't care. But this is, you know, I mean, when it comes to warfare, yeah. I heard a little something through the grapevine. You know, it's just all hearsay, Steve. But that aircraft that they got,
0: Cutter.
1: Cutter, yes. I think there was some safety concerns. That there could have been something in that aircraft that could create a problem, let's say.
0: Okay, and that's what kind of crossed my mind. Yeah. We're taking it to an Air Force base nearby to have probably specialists take a look and see what the heck, you know, what's going on here.
1: Well, I'm sure they went through it, Steve, with a fine-tooth comb before he ever got on that day.
0: Right, right.
1: You would think. But, you know, maybe I think something popped up where they're like, maybe we missed something here. Or, I don't know. But I think it had something to do with the aircraft itself. That's why they swapped out. So I don't know. But Trump is right, Steve. The amount of death threats that he is getting, it's off the charts, Steve. You know, anybody in the real public eye, like Bongino, all these people, Sean Hannity, don't really watch him anymore. But anybody really in the public eye, especially conservatives, are getting a huge amount of death threats. It's just off the charts. And I could just imagine what the Secret Service is going through trying to protect this dude.
0: Yep.
1: So hopefully we can keep him alive till the next person is sworn in on Inauguration Day. I don't know, Steve. That's about all I can think of, buddy. I appreciate you taking my little wired up earlier. Hey, I got the grill together.
0: Yeah, it looks good. You can do smash burgers on that.
1: Yeah, flat grills, you know. Cast iron.
0: Mm-hmm.
1: So, thank you. Got back on the motorcycle. Thank you, Gary Montgomery. I got back. You got to season the top of the cast iron flat tops. You got to heat it up, put some oil on there, olive oil. I actually got this other stuff, Blackstone cells. You put the oil on there. It steams off, right?
0: Mm-hmm.
1: You let it steam off. You do it again. You do it 3, 4, or 5 times. It coats that cast iron kind of makes it non-sticky, right? So you're supposed to do that before you cook anything on it. So that's what I've done this evening. And I'll be frying me up a nice big steak tomorrow night on this puppy. So, all right, bud. Appreciate you taking the call. Everybody safe. Watch your six.
0: Watch your six. There you go. Speaking of, you know, the Secret Service, what they're tasked with doing right now, as Pappy just mentioned. Most of it probably got, you know, it was kind of buried in the headlines because it came out just as everybody was heading out for their Independence Day weekend. Yeah, surprise, surprise. On Friday, July the 3rd, the Department of Homeland Security released a 64-page report kind of breaking down, how miserably the Secret Service failed on the assassination attempt on Trump there at Butler. Now, the Secret Service missed multiple opportunities to stop the attempted assassination in 24 in Butler, PA. This is a scathing Homeland Security Inspector General report. Again, 64-page report concluded the agency failed to detect, prevent, and disrupt Thomas Crooks before he opened fire on July 13. Breakdowns in communications, breakdowns in intelligence sharing, site security, and counter-drone operations. Yeah, the Inspector General said blaming the failures on poor policies, inadequate coordination, and insufficient collaboration with state and local law enforcement. Among the report's most striking findings was the Secret Service failed to receive 102 radio transmissions from local law enforcement warning about Crooks because they never established a joint communications room with the officers that were securing the event. So there's all this chatter going on all over in Butler, and the Secret Service ain't hearing squat. According to the report, local officers started reporting a suspicious man carrying a rangefinder near the American Glass Research Complex well before the shooting. Later transmission warned the suspect had climbed onto the roof. He was armed with a rifle. Despite those increasingly urgent warnings, Secret Service personnel received only 5 phone calls and 3 text messages about Crooks, meaning Trump's protective detail was never informed before he ultimately fired 8 shots. Communication failures prevented the agents from alerting Trump's security team as he was positioning himself on the rooftop. So the truth kind of comes out. Secret Service screwed up royally. Newsbreak, a service of industrial injection serving Cat, Cummins, Detroit, and Mora. 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
9: Graham Plattner is dropping out of the race for Maine's U.S. Senate seat. Mark Mayfield has details.
10: The Democrat announced his decision following a recent sexual assault allegation.
11: I intend to file my paperwork to withdraw.
10: In a video statement, Plattner railed against the political establishment and maintained his innocence. He claimed those in power are using the allegations to take away his ability to run for Senate by withholding funding. The Maine Democratic Party has announced in a statement posted to X that they have voted to hold a nominating convention to choose a new nominee. Plattner's problems appeared to come to a head following a report in Politico, where a woman who dated Plattner accused him of forcing her to have sex with him almost 5 years ago, despite repeated objections. I'm Mark Mayfield.
9: A video statement from the roommate and romantic partner of Charlie Kirk's accused killer will be played in court today. The police interview with Lance Twiggs is part of the prosecution's case against Tyler Robinson. It's being laid out during a week-long evidentiary hearing in Utah. Twiggs' video could be significant, with Robinson reportedly confessing to Twiggs about the murder. The hearing will determine if there's enough evidence against Robinson to proceed to trial. The man accused of throwing a Molotov cocktail at the San Francisco home of OpenAI CEO Sam Altman remains in custody. Texas native Daniel Moreno-Gama made a court appearance Wednesday, where he had his preliminary hearing set for August 19th. He's charged with attempted murder and other counts after being accused of throwing the device over the fence of Altman's home back in April. Prosecutors say he also threatened to burn down OpenAI headquarters and kill everyone inside. Moreno-Gama's attorney says his client is undergoing treatment and was suffering mentally during the time of the incident. The quarterfinal round of the World Cup begins today with France and Morocco squaring off in New England in a semifinals rematch of the 2022 tournament. Friday features a matchup between Spain and Belgium, while Saturday starts with England clashing with Norway. Then Lionel Messi and defending champion Argentina get back to work against Switzerland. I'm Tammy Trujillo.
12: For Denver and the Front Range, the rest of tonight we'll have clearing skies with morning temps falling to the upper 50s. Highs Thursday and Friday will get back into the upper 80s. We'll finish the work week with daily afternoon and evening showers and thunderstorms. Overnight lows will be back in the upper 50s, low 60s. For the weekend, getting hot and dry, middle 90s likely, upper 90s possible. Well into the 90s Monday and Tuesday as an expansive heat dome continues to build across the Rockies. Lows, middle, and upper 60s. I'm Day Weather Meteorologist on Water.
13: Current temperature
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0: All righty, back. Round number three underway. Hour number three as we roll into a Thursday from coast to coast. Good to have you with us. For the day ahead here, Thursday, the weather will be a concern. A large area of severe weather forecast that includes more than a dozen states in the Plains and the Mississippi Valley. Concentrated areas of more general severe weather are forecast from eastern Colorado to southwest Nebraska, western and central Kansas, as well as southern Missouri, according to AccuWeather. Main threats in this zone from Thursday afternoon into Thursday night include a few tornadoes, along with the likelihood of storms with damaging hail and wind gusts to 85 miles per hour. Then further to the east in the mid-Atlantic states, and later today, severe thunderstorm activity forecast from parts of north-central and northeast North Carolina to southeastern Pennsylvania and central New Jersey. Main threats, strong winds, localized flash flooding. Now, as we look toward Friday, some risk of severe weather is anticipated. Again, eastern Colorado to southeastern Wyoming and northeast New Mexico. Extending again to south-central Nebraska, much of Kansas, and the northwestern slice of Oklahoma. Strong winds, flash flooding once again. A bubble of severe weather forecast for the east as well, Friday afternoon and evening. Extending again from northern North Carolina to southeast Pennsylvania, New Jersey, and New York City. All right, we'll take maybe a look at the weekend ahead coming up here in a bit. Meanwhile, it's 844-844-3388. Eskimo Mom.
19: Hello, Steve.
0: Morning, Eskimo Mom.
19: Thank you for taking my call. I got a couple of things for you. And when you talk about the weekend, number one, if you're going to travel through Cincinnati and northbound on 75, they're going to have a full closure for north of the Ronald Reagan, so they can get all that paving done because that area is as rough as a cob right now. And so the alternate to that is going to be either the Ronald Reagan or the Norwood Lateral over to 71 and then 71 up to 275 to get around all that mess. So it shouldn't be too bad. Hopefully not. But the other thing what I wanted to call you about is it's Country Concert Weekend in Shelby County.
0: Over
19: there in the Fort Laramie area.
0: Yes. So that means what? Big time traffic issues?
19: Yes, sir. It's going to more affect the area around the concert, but if you've got to get off at exit 92 and exit 90, some of the other towns around it, it might affect you before the concert or after the concert, but Riley Green, Alabama, and Jason Aldean are all the big headliners for Thursday, Friday, and Saturday. Plus, there's a whole bunch of others. So, it's for a lot of folks, it's going to be a good time. It's kind of an annual thing
0: mm-hmm.
19: for some folks, and unfortunately for some folks, they end up in the Shelby County Jail and get to see the judge on Monday because they get very stupid because they get drunk.
0: Is it like a all afternoon into the evening kind of thing, all 3 days?
19: Yes. They've got stuff that starts about lunchtime
0: wow.
19: and goes all the way into about midnight or so.
0: Gotcha.
19: Every single day. And with the cooler weather, that might help with the attendance. But then too, we got the rain coming in, so who knows what's going to happen. But we could start using some rain in my home neck of the woods because we're starting to dry out a little bit.
0: Yeah, we got our fair share of rain over the weekend there, Saturday night. We got a gully washer.
19: Yep, and it's all been north of us and south of us, but nothing for us.
0: Okay. Well, I appreciate the heads up. Everything else going okay out there tonight?
19: Oh yeah, this is my wacky Wednesday, so I'm doing the grocery run. I had to get out of Bowling Green, drop a couple of pallets off, and now I'm heading up to one of our stores in Louisville to drop this trailer off, grab the trailer that they don't want, and take it back to the yard and do this all over again later on today.
0: All right, same old song and dance, lather, rinse, repeat. Right? Okay. Is that what they call it? Laramie, Ohio. Big time outdoor concert. 3 days. All right. It is 844-844-3388. Somebody on board. I'm not seeing a name. Who we got?
20: Hey, Steve. How you doing?
0: Doing well.
20: Long time. Hadn't talked to you for a while. I was a victim of Yellow Freight and retired. Just went ahead and retired when they went out. And so I'm not up this hour most of the time listening, but I had to tune in. And it was great to hear everybody. A lot of the old callers of Grump and Heat Wave and Eskimo Mom.
0: Yeah.
20: That's been really... really brings back old memories.
0: So you were one of those who just, I guess, didn't really think it was going to ultimately happen, Yellow finally going under, even with all the signs that they had, struggled for years?
20: Yeah, I mean, I was, you know, they went in business in, what, 1923, so if they'd have made it to January 24, I've been a 100-year-old company. So
0: right, yeah.
20: You would think that, you know, I can retire there, which I did. I mean, I retired and I got my pension and all that. So all that's good. And then took that off for a couple of years and whatever. Then I went driving, decided to go back to work. Was bored or wasn't even probably 2 years. It was probably a year and I was bored. So. And driving a school bus.
0: Oh, yeah?
20: Imagine that.
0: Okay. How was that? What kind of age group were you hauling around? Was it like little kids or the teens, the punks?
20: I've got them all, Steve. I haul the elementary in the mornings and the middle school in the mornings, and I go pick up high school, and then I do it again in the afternoons, take them back home.
0: Right.
20: So I got the whole range, and my friends all told me, said, well, man, you'd have to, you know, you'd really have to like kids to do something like that.
0: Yeah.
20: And I was like, well, you know, I love kids. I do. I said, it's adults I can't stand.
0: Okay.
20: But it's great, man. It's good to hear everybody, man. It's just, you know, I don't tune in that much, but I'm off for summer break now. You know, it's kind of like a part-time job. I went from running six nights a week, now I run 5 days a week, and then you get spring break, summer break, you know, 2.5 months for summer break.
0: Mm-hmm.
20: Couple weeks off for Christmas, you know, a week for Thanksgiving. It's kind of like a part-time job.
0: So is this compared
20: to what I've done all my life?
0: Is this Rock Pick? Is that you, Rock Pick?
20: I'm sorry, I didn't hear that.
0: I mean, you had the Rock Pick who checks in like through the Facebook page normally. He mentioned something earlier about not having to get up for the school bus now, so you can stay up late.
20: Yeah, right. That's me. Well, I'm not Rock Pick, but that's me. I don't have to get up early. I can stay up and listen to your show. It hit me that I've been listening to it for, I don't know, 25 years, even before you started doing it.
0: Yeah, okay.
20: Your dad. WLWO down through the years. You and Bubba Bo on the weekends.
0: Yeah, yeah. I mean, probably go back to the time Rochester, when we were on WHAM, right?
20: Oh, yes. Yes, sure do. Yeah. And I'm just thankful that even now at my age, you know, you're giving away my age, that I can still, I'm still out there every day, which right now I'm on summer break, but out there every day just running back and forth. And but I called about the Platner deal also.
0: In the state of Maine, yes.
20: You know, yes. And, you know, he had every reason to stay in, because if you get out, you definitely lose. If you stay in, you've got a chance. Maybe it's a slim chance against Elizabeth Warren, Collins. But mm-hmm. if you stay in, then there's a very slim chance. And all these accusations against him happened before the primary, and then he won the primary like 75%. Okay? So, when that came about, and he did that, and now all of a sudden, he decides to get out. So, I think the Democratic Party in the state of Maine, National Democratic Party, should be audited for the next several months, because the only reason you would do that is if you got a big check. What do you think?
0: I don't possibly. You think a little payday to say, hey, bro, yeah, just drop out now, and we don't want to hear from you anymore. Nothing's beyond the realm of possibilities. You scratch my back, I'll scratch yours. Obviously, you know, the Democrats at this point, yeah, there's several names that they are bouncing around, looking to put in his place. All right, about 18 past the hour. Well, good to hear from you there. Rochester, New York. It's 844-844-3388. We were talking, I wanted to finish up on the 64-page report about the failure of the Secret Service there in Butler. We kind of left off where all the communication that was taking place, the various agencies involved that saw this unfolding, but the damn Secret Service wasn't catching the transmissions. They weren't monitoring. The Inspector General report also found Crooks had flown a drone over the rally site for nearly 9 minutes, hours before the attack. We knew that had taken place.

0: Investigators also faulted the Secret Service for failing to secure areas outside the event perimeter, despite receiving plans from Pennsylvania State Police showing the vulnerable location and for not using available vehicles or other resources to block Crook's line of sight to the stage. The report included 7 recommendations aimed at strengthening communication, intelligence sharing, and event security. The Secret Service said they agreed with all the recommendations, adding that many of those reforms had already been implemented following the debacle there at Butler. Crooks, as we know, was killed by law enforcement moments after the shooting. Of course, one rally attendee also lost their life, 2 others wounded. Trump surviving, the bullet grazed to the right ear. 21 past the hour, the Steve Summers Overnight Drive.
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0: Yeah, meanwhile, one other quick blur. We were talking Mitch McConnell earlier. You know, how even the governor there in Kentucky. Yeah, we need information. Is this guy capable of serving? He's supposed to be serving the constituents there in the state of Kentucky. The Daily Caller News Foundation and several other media outlets have contacted Senator McConnell's office for an interview. After the office assured the public his recovery is going well and he's still engaged in Senate business. Daily Caller News Foundation requested a video interview with McConnell. Seeing as the public has yet to hear directly from him or have been given new information about his health, the response from a McConnell spokesperson was, "We'll keep your interview request on hand, along with those from several other outlets." Okay, yeah, we'll keep it on hand. We'll keep you in mind there. But now you can't see him, can't talk to him. All right. Meanwhile, we know the Supreme Court screwed up on this one. Everyone pretty much agreed with that, especially the president. And that was the birthright citizenship ruling. And what has unfolded since then

0: is downright mind-boggling. There, over the past week since that ruling, suddenly there are billboards popping up all over northern Mexico and along the southern border advertising birthright citizenship deliveries starting at $4,000. President Trump announcing this past day, immediately demanding a rehearing on that birthright citizen case at the Supreme Court, discovering that these billboards and signs have exploded along the southern border in Mexico and across the country, literally advertising birthright citizenship. The president blasting the growing scheme that exploits America's birthright citizenship law, arguing that the court's decision has created now an incentive for criminal enterprises to profit by marketing U.S. citizenship to foreign nationals. Taking to Truth Social, President Trump writes, signs and billboards are being put up all over our southern border and Mexico, advertising birthright citizenship, delivery starting at $4,000. Likewise, similar signs going up all over the country. Billions of dollars will be illegally made by this scam, with citizenship going to anybody willing to pay. It will be by far the number one way of becoming a citizen, and then the entire family will be allowed to follow. Not sustainable. Nobody saw this coming. American citizenship is not for sale. In fact, that is a crime, and therefore, the Supreme Court's ruling is wrong. I will be asking for a rehearing by the United States Supreme Court immediately. This miscarriage of justice will destroy America if we don't change their absolutely insane decision. Again, this just over a week after the 5-4 Supreme Court ruling that struck down the president's executive order protecting the meaning and the value of American citizenship. With, of course, Chief Justice John Roberts writing the majority opinion, joined by Amy Coney Barrett and the three radical left justices. Now, when we discussed that, after the Supreme Court ruling, everybody was kind of saying, all right, so I guess Congress is going to have to act. What can they do? It would take a constitutional amendment, and how much time would that take? Or would it even be feasible? Would we have enough states willing to go along? House Speaker Mike Johnson is weighing legislation that would end the ability of pregnant women to legally enter the United States to obtain citizenship for their children, as he seeks to defuse this growing revolt from conservatives demanding action on immigration. According to multiple people familiar with these discussions, Johnson is exploring bringing a bill to the House floor targeting what critics call birth tourism, which we were just talking about. After conservatives intensified pressure following that Supreme Court ruling, it is 844-844-3388. Plenty of room for you. 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
2: Graham Blattner is dropping out of the race for Maine's U.S. Senate seat. The Democrat announced his decision following a recent sexual assault allegation. In a video statement, Blattner railed against the political establishment and maintained his innocence. He claimed those in power are using the allegations to take away his ability to run for Senate by withholding funding. The U.S. has carried out new strikes against Iran. U.S. Central Command says by order of President Trump, forces conducted additional strikes against Iran on Wednesday to further degrade its ability to threaten freedom of navigation in the Strait of Hormuz. The U.S. launched an initial wave of strikes Tuesday night after Iran attacked three cargo ships in the strait. A federal appeals court is rejecting President Trump's bid to restore his name to the Kennedy Center. His name was taken off the center on June 12th and will remain off as his appeal of a lower court's order mandating the removal plays out. I'm Tammy Trujillo.
3: For Denver and the Front Range, the rest of tonight we'll have clearing skies with morning temps falling to the upper 50s. Highs Thursday and Friday will get back into the upper 80s. We'll finish the work week with daily afternoon and evening showers and thunderstorms. Overnight lows will be back in the upper 50s, low 60s. For the weekend, getting hot and dry, middle 90s likely, upper 90s possible. Well into the 90s Monday and Tuesday as an expansive heat dome continues to build across the Rockies. Lows, middle, and upper 60s. I'm Day Weather Meteorologist Don Watson.
4: Current temperature?
5: 64 degrees.
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7: When Abraham Lincoln was elected president in 1860, America stood on the edge of collapse. Over the next 4 years, the Civil War claimed more than 700,000 lives and tested whether our republic could endure. As the war drew to a close, Lincoln looked beyond victory. He looked toward healing. In his second inaugural address, he challenged the nation, "Let us strive on to bind up the nation's wounds, to achieve and cherish a just and lasting peace." Lincoln understood that preserving the greatest experiment in self-government required more than winning a war. It required the character to restore what had been broken. More than 160 years later, America still faces division. The question is not whether we'll disagree. The question is whether we still have the wisdom and the character to heal together.
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about the midway point here on a Thursday morning. As we roll on through the late night, early morning hours. Quickly finishing up with the birthright citizenship. As far as Mike Johnson, if he were to bring this legislation forward, they're already saying it would largely be a symbolic measure. Little chance of advancing through the Senate because they'd have to have the 60 votes. The whole filibuster thing. House conservatives have continued pressing Johnson for votes on legislation aimed at fighting both legal and illegal immigration. It's quite a challenge for the Speaker as he tries to maintain support with such a narrow Republican majority, they tell us. The discussions after Johnson promised conservative lawmakers last month that the House would vote before Independence Day on legislation codifying President Trump's border security priorities in exchange for their support of a narrower immigration enforcement funding bill. Conservatives are now saying, Johnson, you failed to fulfill your commitment, where there's a bit of a rebellion going on right now that halted House business, forced Republican leaders to send lawmakers home early, as you recall, for the Independence Day recess. Now, so this is all threatening to come right back when they return, unless Republican leaders can reach an agreement on an immigration package. Johnson's also facing competing demands within his conference. Several moderate Republicans have expressed openness to legislation targeting birth tourism, but others are reluctant to cast politically charged immigration votes ahead of the midterm elections. Why would you be concerned about immigration votes if illegals are not going to be participating? Makes you kind of wonder, but all right, we roll on here. Back to the phones. Eagle up and at 'em. What's going on, Eagle? Hello, Eagle. I don't hear snoring, but maybe he stepped out of the truck. Yeah, he'll dial us back up here in short order. Which means clear lines at 844-844-3388. It adds up for those who may be trying to save money, eat healthy, eat out of the truck. An E. coli outbreak linked to frozen strawberries is underway with several serious enough to require hospitalization. The Centers for Disease Control and the Food and Drug Administration investigating a multi-state outbreak, they tell us, which has prompted a recall of frozen Greenwise organic blueberries sold at Publix stores. As of this report, the E. coli 145 strain has been reported in both Florida and Georgia, but the recalled blueberries have been sold at Publix stores in 8 states in total: Alabama, Florida, Georgia, Kentucky, North Carolina, South Carolina, Tennessee, and Virginia. So officials are urging shoppers across all those states to check your freezer. Investigators pointed to the blueberries after interviewing sick people about what they had eaten. Of 9 questioned, 7, nearly 80% said they had eaten frozen blueberries. All right. There's a company out of San Carlos, Chile, that recalled the product, which, again, frozen Greenwise organic IQF blueberries in a 10-ounce bag. There's a Best Buy date, February 9th of 2028. Publix has pulled the strawberries off the shelves in their stores.
Officials say anyone with the recalled blueberries, throw them out or return them for a refund. Wash any surfaces or items the fruit may have touched with hot, soapy water. Meanwhile, we've been watching these cases. There's something else out there making people sick. It's not E. coli, though. It's even worse. Cyclosporiasis, the intestinal infection. Yeah, we've been hearing many cases, especially out of southern Michigan. The numbers continue to

0: increase with each passing day. As of July 6th, well over 700 cases. I think I saw more than 900. It's now spreading in Ohio as well. They tell us, 678 cases, predominantly in southeastern portions of Michigan, in the Detroit area in particular, being hit hard. Now, an infectious disease physician, epidemiologist, and the chief medical executive for the state of Michigan, said this is a moving target. The cases are going to continue rising. They haven't discovered what it is being spread in. It's fruits and vegetables, fresh fruits, vegetables that are typically carrying this. There's a significant lag time between exposure to contaminated produce or contaminated materials and the development of symptoms, she said. It can take a week, sometimes even 2 weeks, between exposure and development of symptoms. She added that there's been some infected individuals who are only now reading reports and getting tested. So there may be even more delayed diagnosis. I mentioned additionally in Ohio, 177 cases confirmed as of July 2nd, according to the Department of Health's Communication Office. Cases confirmed in 43 counties in Ohio so far. Most of those cases in Ohio reported since June 20th. Meanwhile, the Centers for Disease Control reports 145 cases detected in 17 states, minus Michigan, with at least 20 people hospitalized. To date, no deaths being reported. But so far, no cases have been linked between states, and health officials are still trying to find a common source. Where is this coming from? It's a parasite that usually spreads through food or water contaminated with fecal matter. According to the CDC, foodborne outbreaks of cyclosporiasis have been linked to various types of imported fresh produce, raspberries, basil, snow peas, some sort of lettuce, cilantro. They went on to say it takes about a week from the time of infection to become symptomatic. It can range anywhere from 2 days to as much as 2 weeks, though. They're saying at this point their working hypothesis is that this outbreak is linked to, contaminated produce, but cannot pinpoint which produce, how long it's been on the shelf, or where it's been distributed. But that's a lot of cases. So the search continues there. All right, take two there. Let me see. Eagle back with us. There you go, Eagle. Welcome back.
1: Yeah. Okay, yeah. Can you hear me better now?
0: We got you.
1: Okay. Yeah, Steve, I want to go back to early in the day. I've been waiting for this day. I've been waiting for this day for a long time, Steve, talking to you about this war and Donald Trump. And finally, Donald Trump, in his press conference this morning, said what he said what needs to be said about these people. Yes, they are scumbags. They are garbage. They're liars and every other word that he called those people today. You know, because like he says, remember for weeks, Steve, we talked about, well, who the hell is Donald Trump talking to?
0: Mm-hmm.
1: And Trump said today that he would send Steve Witkoff and the other guy into the negotiations, and they would talk about nuclear, get rid of the nuclear power. Nuclear deal and Iranian leaders will walk out of the meeting and say that they never discussed that. And like Donald Trump said, these people, there's something wrong with these people. They have mental problems. They're deranged. And at this point, Trump is said he's

0: tired of talking to her. Like I've been telling you for weeks now.
1: Yeah.
0: He's fed up. He's fed up with them. There is no negotiating with these people. They have a fake, a bogus, some kind of a real stupid pride about themselves, Steve. They want to do the right thing, but for some reason, their pride won't allow them to admit it. They know what they're doing is wrong, but yet they continue to do it. And they, you know, Trump. And here's some new information that I just found out and the world found out about this morning, Steve. And I told you that last night. Donald Trump. Anybody who says Donald Trump hasn't been patient in this situation definitely hasn't been following this situation, because he's giving them every benefit of the doubt. And he had an opportunity, which I'm glad he didn't do, during the funeral of this Khomeini guy who the U.S. killed during the funeral. Apparently, he said that he made a deal with those people that he wouldn't attack them during the funeral. He wouldn't drop a bomb on the funeral, and because that would have been an opportunity to kill the rest of the family and any other so-called sympathizers for that guy. And they didn't do it. He didn't do that. But yet he said they were still firing on ships. They were still firing on U.S. ships, Steve,
1: mm-hmm.
0: Even though Donald Trump showed them the respect of not attacking that funeral. And by the way, Steve, anybody, here's what's disgusting about these, this shows you what kind of the mentality of these people. Who in their right mind would go to that man's funeral and mourn this man that killed his own people and tortured his own people? They said that there were over millions of people that showed up to this loser's funeral. That when I saw the video of that, I was totally disgusted when I seen the video. So that he actually has people, after all he's done to the country of Iran, this leader, he still has supporters, Steve. Can you believe that?
1: Yes.
0: That people actually support an individual like that. What'd you say?
1: That's the people that wake up saying, death to America, death to America. That's his supporters.
0: Yeah, that's, but see, I didn't realize it was that many people though, Steve. I thought it was a smaller amount than that. I didn't realize they claimed that it could have been over, I don't know how many people showed up to this funeral, but they're saying it's a lot of people that over these last few days that showed up at this man's funeral. That's really sad that even after all that man has done to that country, that these people still bow down to this guy. That's even in death. They still showing this man respect. It's really sad. And that's what I realized today, Steve, that these people, unfortunately, it doesn't look like they can be helped. You know, because I've been wondering over the last couple of weeks, Steve, just like other people, you know, a lot of people use the excuse where they don't have no weapons to fight back against the National Guard. But I've been wondering, you know, why are these people not trying to have an uprise? Why are they not trying to take over Iran? Why are they not fighting to try to get these people out of the country? And you saw at the funeral why they're not doing that. Because unfortunately, a lot of these people still believe in this Sharia law and the way that this man ran Iran. That's really a damn shame, Steve. The video I saw today really shocked me when they showed this man's funeral. So like I said, so like Donald Trump said, Steve, he's tired of dealing with these people. You know, he told JD and these other so-called negotiators, they want to continue. But he knows, Trump admitted today, Steve, there is no, even if there is a final deal, like I told you last night, it's not going to be worth the paper that is wrote on. And they're still firing missiles, Steve, as we speak. Iran into, they say in U.S. bases over in that area. And there's unidentified information. I don't know. Somebody claimed that they have shot missiles at U.S. Navy ships, which I hope is not true. So this is a bad situation, Steve. It's leaving Donald Trump with very little options at this point with these people. The ceasefire is over. These people are just disgusting to deal with, and it's getting real, real close to D-Day, Steve. You know, Donald Trump, you know, he says he don't want to hit the infrastructure, like I told you last night, turn out the lights and hit the water supply and all that. And, you know, cause it's not just the bad people that have suffered, it's the good people too. But unfortunately, like I said, after seeing that video today, there's a lot of people over there that still want to do the wrong thing. And at some point, It's got Donald Trump and the U.S. in a bad position at this point because they don't want to hurt, because they're going to do the same thing, Steve, just like they did when the war first started. When if they hear that Donald Trump is getting ready to it, they're going to bring those people out, because they don't care about those people, and surround them by all the nuclear power plants and stand innocent people out there to try to make Donald Trump look like a bad guy if he does drop a missile like they did before. Because they, because that's what cowards do, is put innocent women and children in the foreground to make them, to protect them. If he was a real man, you wouldn't use a woman and child to do that. But this is what these people are all about. So we'll see what happens in the very near future. But Steve, the clock is ticking as far as I'm concerned. And, I finally heard the words from Donald Trump. I think that I've been waiting to hear is that he's to the limit now. He can't tolerate no more. And then another more things that have come out, Steve, is that he found out, another thing that concerned me about the video I seen is that they want Donald Trump bad, Steve. They want him real bad because he killed their leader. They got pictures of Donald Trump all over Iran with bounties on him. And Donald Trump admitted today that he knows that his head is on, that they want him dead and they want him out right now. So Donald Trump has got to be real careful in the next few months, because Iran definitely has people out there looking for him. So remember what I told you months ago, Steve, about this situation. The way I was raised and the way my grandfather told me is I look at it this way. I'm going to kill you before you kill me. And I thank you for taking my call.
1: Thank you much, Eagle. Good to have you with us here as we roll on into the early hours of a Thursday. All right, it's 844-844-3388. Back in two.
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0: Going back a little earlier, some of the other folks checking in here this early Thursday. Pap said, morning, everybody. Don't forget, 376 is going to be closing for 25 days, starting Friday night between downtown Pittsburgh and the Turnpike as they move in the new bridge. Right. Take the detour. Kevin on board. Two-time world champion bull hauler Lauren Weiss. 79 degrees, partly cloudy skies. Zero heat dome on the Brent Spence Bridge as he was crossing here a couple hours ago. Yes, as you read this in real time, the powerful chrome-plated cow truck, much to your horror, has penetrated deep into the security barrier of the secret bunker. And I'm known to do, I'm having my way dominating the left lane southbound 75 at a high rate of speed. So, since I'm in the neighborhood, how about a special shout out to Pappy from the Queen City? By now, he's probably several hundred miles away. Gary did check in there. Gary Montgomery, good to have you on board. Yeah, meanwhile, it's 844-844-3388. Josh from Jersey. Yeah, I guess he's going back to the conversation there with Grump talking about the geography in Iran. Yeah, imagine Iraq with Afghanistan's terrain. You don't want ground troops in there. Yeah, I thought he said we don't want a ground war, but he did say something about what's take Karg Island. Now, can you take Karg Island and not have to take the rest of the country? Now, we'll see where it goes. Buckeye boy, what'd you have to say? Check it in from high at sea, Elfin Cove, Alaska, where it was 55 degrees there playing trivia. Have a great night, everybody. Be careful out there. Okay, good to hear from you. Hope your cruise is going well, enjoying the beautiful sights and scenery. Yeah, there in Alaska. We heard from Eskimo Mom, but she did check in earlier in the program. Howdy, Overnight Drive Nation. Happy Wacky Wednesday. All right, finishing up that first stop of the two-stop pedal, heading back to my store next, and we'll do a drop and hook. Hope everybody's having a good night. Cloudy, humid, 75 in Bowling Green, Kentucky this morning. All right, news break just ahead. 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
9: Graham Blattner is dropping out of the race for Maine's U.S. Senate seat. Lisa Carton reports.
10: The Democrat announced his decision following a recent sexual assault allegation. In a video statement, Blattner railed against the political establishment and maintained his innocence. He claimed those in power are using the allegations to take away his ability to run for Senate by withholding funding. The Maine Democratic Party has announced that they have voted to hold a nominating convention to choose a new nominee. I'm Lisa Carton.
9: The U.S. has carried out additional strikes against Iran. U.S. Central Command says by order of President Trump, forces conducted strikes against Iran on Wednesday to further degrade the country's ability to threaten freedom of navigation in the Strait of Hormuz. The U.S. launched an initial wave of strikes Tuesday night after Iran attacked three cargo ships in the strait. Baltimore County fire officials say nearly three dozen people are being treated at area hospitals after an MTA bus crashed into a building on Wednesday. At least one crash victim is said to be in critical condition. A federal appeals court is rejecting President Trump's bid to restore his name to the Kennedy Center. His name was taken off the center on June 12th and will stay off as his appeal of a lower court's ruling mandating the removal plays out. A three-judge panel determined that the motion to stay the lower court's order failed to show the president and the Kennedy Center's board would be irreparably injured without his name being restored immediately. A district judge had previously ordered Trump's name be stripped from the facade, noting that Congress had not authorized such a change. Journalist Katie Couric is opening up about a health scare she experienced last month, known as transient global amnesia. She detailed the incident where she lost her memory in a Substack post titled, "A Day I'll Never Remember." A regular day turned into a medical mystery after she was taken to the hospital with no recollection of basic things such as the year or who the president is. She was diagnosed with TGA. According to the Cleveland Clinic, it's a rare medical condition in which you experience a sudden episode of memory loss, but it typically resolves on its own. I'm Tammy Trujillo.
11: For Denver and the Front Range, the rest of tonight we'll have clearing skies with morning temps falling to the upper 50s. Highs Thursday and Friday will get back into the upper 80s. We'll finish the work week with daily afternoon and evening showers and thunderstorms. Overnight lows will be back in the upper 50s, low 60s. For the weekend, getting hot and dry, middle 90s likely, upper 90s possible. Well into the 90s Monday and Tuesday as an expansive heat dome continues to build across the Rockies. Lows, middle, and upper 60s. I'm Day Weather Meteorologist on watch.
12: Current temperature
13: 64 degrees.
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15: This is one of the narratives that's emerging as we head into the midterm season. The Democrats don't stand for anything. They don't have any core beliefs. 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
25: This coming weekend, four classes will be slinging the dirt. I'm Greg Hunter, and this is the NTPA Overnight Report, coming to you from the NTPA headquarters in Marion, Ohio. There were some holiday fireworks to end June in Rushville, Indiana, as a sled malfunction allowed the power of a hot farm tractor to not only go past the end of the track, but it ended up on a guardrail. Both driver and spectators were fine because of the safety equipment, but it was a wild ride. You can see the replay from multiple angles on the Full Pole Facebook page. In July, there are regional hooks in Marion, Ohio, Door, Michigan, Arcola, Indiana, and Eagle Grove, Iowa, with a few Grand National classes also hooking. On Thursday, to start the America 250 weekend in Marion, Ohio, the light mods were hooked into the track. Chase Richardson took the top spot with a hook of 348 aboard tag team, and Brad Benedict took second with Making Sense. And rounding out the podium was Chase Smith without class as he took third. All three spots on the podium were all within 8 feet. On to America's 250th birthday, and the light mods and semis made the trip to Door, Michigan. The light mods were a little different with the results as Chase Smith jumped two spots to get the win after going 293, just getting past Les Corporal in his 291, and Pawpaw Wayne Sullivan's 285. The semis were all spread by about 10 feet. Pete Miller picked up the win going 310, Chris Wood took second after going 300, and Chris Milza took third with a hook of 294. Looking at the upcoming schedule for the NTPA Grand National Pollers, there's going to be four classes making their way to Quarryville, Pennsylvania this weekend for the NTPA Grand Nationals at the Buck. Polling happens both Friday and Saturday at 7 o'clock Eastern. Some of the most popular classes are going to be in action, including the Unlimited Mods, Superstock Opens, Two-Wheel Drives, and Four-Wheel Drives are all going to be hooking to the sled. Both sessions will be streamed live at Full Pole Live. Other polls going on this week, there is going to be a big Region 2 hook in Arcola, Indiana over 3 days with Mods, Pro Stock Diesel Trucks, and Hot Farms pulling all 3 days, with the Minis joining on Friday and Saturday. Friday, a poll in Lancaster, Wisconsin will have the Pro Stock 4.1s and Super Farms pulling during a regional poll. Another big regional hook will be happening Saturday in River Falls, Wisconsin. The Smoke and Thunder by the Kinney starts at 6 o'clock Central. Lots of truck and tractor pulling is happening right now. This is the heart of polling season, and you can relive the 2025 season every Wednesday night on RFD TV with NTPA Championship Polling. This has been the NTPA Overnight Report. I'm Greg Hunter. Remember, pull hard.

0: underway as we cross over the midnight hour on the West Coast. Welcome into a Thursday. Yeah, Grump shot me a quick email a little bit earlier. We had been talking about the sudden, you know, the change of plans, opting not to fly in the brand new updated Air Force One, resorting back to the original Air Force One, I guess. So I guess it's still active, apparently, obviously. But he made a valid point. I hadn't thought about that. He said, something to consider, Steve, is I doubt that this new Air Force One has all the defensive countermeasures that the older planes had. That would make sense, because all this discussion was about possible assassination attempt. Being on the other side of the world, might somewhere someone tried to launch an attack on the plane of some nature. Could very well be. Good point. Yeah, because we really don't know. Yeah, they've spent months and months updating the gifted plane from Qatar. But indeed, does it have all the countermeasures? There's a lot to Air Force One that's kind of like top secret stuff. Yeah, what it can do defensively. Radar jamming and all that kind of stuff. All right, other industry headlines. What do we touch on this hour? Truck parking in the headlines. Cargo theft as usual. English proficiency update this past day from our friends at Landline. In late June, Landline reported the FMCSA was cooking up a new proposal related to English proficiency. Now we have a few more details as they recently released their 2026 regulatory agenda that includes an entry on English language proficiency and the out-of-service requirements. They are expected to publish a notice of proposed rulemaking as soon as this month. The purpose of this rulemaking is to examine the English language proficiency requirements to determine whether they should be codified as an out-of-service violation. So said the DOT regulatory agenda. Doing that would be a big win for proponents of English proficiency, as only a few regulations on the FMCSA's books automatically require law enforcement to issue an out-of-service order. Regulations have long required CDL holders to possess basic English skills. The FMCSA's guidance says commercial drivers should have enough proficiency, as we know, communicate with the general public, understand highway traffic signs and signals in the English language, respond to official inquiries and all that. Although there already was an English proficiency regulation, Commercial Vehicle Safety Alliance hasn't always made that a trigger to automatically trigger an out-of-service order. Yeah, going back to 2005, the CVSA considered non-compliance with the regulation to be an out-of-service violation. That changed in 2015 when they voted, for whatever reason, to drop the enforcement of that regulation from the out-of-service criteria. Earlier this year, OIDA petitioned the CVSA to again take violators of that rule off the road, following the executive order from President Trump in April of last year. They did vote again in May of last year to reinstate that out-of-service order to shore up the testing standards. Then in October of last year, the CVSA petitioned the FMCSA to amend the regulation to require an out-of-service order when drivers don't meet the English proficiency standards. All right. The OIDA Foundation found that in less than a year's time since the DOT's announcement, there have been more than 21,000 out-of-service orders related to English proficiency. June 24, the FMCSA submitted that proposed rule to the White House Office of Management and Budget, although the proposal still hasn't cleared OMB for official release. We now know the intent is to directly tie English proficiency regulations with those out-of-service orders. Targeting this month for the release of that notice, but it can take anywhere from weeks to sometimes months for a proposal to clear the Office of Management and Budget. There were several other agenda items, the FMCSA targeting this month for the release of the long-awaited proposal on broker transparency. Proposals in the latest agenda forthcoming will be minimum training requirements, automated driving systems, automatic emergency braking, ELD revisions, UCR fees and standards for brokers and CDL holders, and they're projecting a final rule for hours of service. Okay, all on the slate, the regulatory agenda there. When it comes to the industry, truck parking projects in five states have received a funding boost from the DOT. Tuesday of this week, the DOT announced the awarding of $1.73 billion in build grant funding for 127 different infrastructure projects across 52 states, territories, and the District of Columbia. While the bulk of those funds, roughly $1.3 billion, will be going to road and bridge projects. $62 million will be used for truck parking projects in Illinois, Kentucky, Louisiana, Mississippi, and Wyoming. In total, 127 different projects received funding. America, fortunate to have a builder in the White House who knows America is only as great as our infrastructure. That's why this department is investing in repairing critical roads and bridges that connect Americans to job opportunities, port infrastructure that bolsters national security, and aviation and transit projects to move American people. That statement from Transportation Secretary Sean Duffy. Impact of these dollars will be felt in communities nationwide for years to come. All right, so the truck parking project, specifically, Illinois receives $13 million for parking expansion and rest area improvements for the Fort Massac and Salt Kettle rest areas. Those will create roughly 85 new parking spaces at those two locations. Kentucky receives $25 million to increase parking capacity at seven existing rest areas along I-71, 75, 65, and I-64. $640,000 for Louisiana for the I-10, I-12 corridor truck parking study. Mississippi, $22 million to increase truck parking capacity from 20 to an estimated 74 spaces at the Hancock County Welcome Center, I-10. Lastly, Wyoming receives $1.4 million to complete a winter truck parking action plan that would prioritize potential truck parking solutions along Wyoming's interstate system. So the funding for truck parking projects is in addition to the $200 million recently earmarked by Congress for truck parking projects under the DOT's infra grant programs. Applications for those grants are due by July 15, with the funding awards going to be announced at a later date, they say. But you notice the cost of these. Yeah, truck parking expansion. So Illinois gets $13 million, and we're talking 85 new truck parking spaces. It's pretty damn expensive truck parking spots. 844-844-3388. Hey, good morning to the blind man.
1: Hey, good morning, Steve. I got a whole bunch of topics here. Number one, the Strait of Hormuz. The president needs to take that island that's off the straits and completely take it over. And I will phone my comment into the White House comp line. And for those who want to make a comment, it's open from 10 to 2 East Coast time. And the comment line is at the White House, 202-456-1111. I call that comment line maybe two or three times a day to leave various comments. So they're getting to really know me. And my last topic, Sean Casey is beginning to have an open mind toward putting your show on.

0: would listen to your show. So, Horse Feathers, if you're listening, maybe you can write a letter to Sean Casey at WCBO, and let's get Steve's show on that station.
1: Very good, blind man. Everything else going all right? How was your Independence Day weekend?
0: It was quiet. I did have a couple people come and visit with me. Yesterday, a friend of mine came over, and he helped me fill out a survey that the Trump administration was sending out, and it was fun filling it out. Let's see what else has been going on. I guess that's about it. I'm still waiting for my nephew to get in touch with that doctor so I can get something done with the reconstructive surgery.
1: Very good. All right, well, I appreciate the update, Bond Man, and thanks for doing what you do to try to promote the program.
0: Absolutely, yeah. And my friend that came over yesterday, I told him about your show. I said, if you can't sleep, listen to it. You'll have lots of fun hearing the truckers call in.
1: Good deal. All right, well, thanks for the update. We'll be back right after this, the Steve Summers Overnight Drive.
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1: All righty, Eskimo Mom forwarded to me program schedule for the 45th anniversary, the big outdoor country concert kicking off today. Then in Fort Loramie, Ohio. I'd never been to one like this. Apparently, they've got like four different stages with people performing at the same time. A couple of the smaller stages, I guess, with some not very well-known, maybe up-and-coming artists. The larger, then you got like what they call the C4 Energy Saloon Stage. Where music will kick off at like 3 o'clock this afternoon. Starting with May Estes, Graham Barham, starting at 5, Corey Kent at 7, Hannah McFarlane, 9:15. Most of those names I don't reckon. And then the main stage where you have, obviously, the more well-known. Starting 4 o'clock this afternoon on the main stage,

0: Montgomery Gentry featuring Eddie Montgomery. 6 o'clock, Randy Houser. 8 o'clock, Jamie Johnson. Highliner tonight, 10 p.m., Riley Green. Friday night, main stage, Preston Cooper, 3 in the afternoon. Tracy Byrd, 4 in the afternoon, followed by Ernest at 6. Cole Swindell at 8 p.m., Alabama. Headlines, 10 p.m., Saturday night. Main stage starts at like 2 o'clock in the afternoon. Music starts shortly after the noon hour, believe it or not, on some of the other stages. But Terry Clark, 2 p.m., Hudson Westbrook at 4, Warren Ziders at 6 p.m., Travis Tritt, 8 p.m., Jason Aldean, closing things out there, 10 p.m. Saturday night. So three big days and four separate stages. Music everywhere. So be aware, a lot of traffic in the area. And yeah, party. Mind your P's and Q's, right? Don't end up in the slammer. All right, news break just around the corner here. Yeah, we'll get to the CNI dog coming up. Plenty of room for you, of course, at 844-844-3388. Well, if you've been driving long enough, you've either had a load stolen, known someone who has, or at least worried about it happening to you. For years, the law hasn't kept pace with how sophisticated cargo theft has become. The report this past day from the trucker said that's finally starting to change. It's worth understanding what is driving it because it affects how you should be documenting your loads right now. Cargo theft losses are estimated at roughly 18 million a day. Is that a correct assessment? But they say that number only scratches the surface. Experts believe just maybe 10 or 15% of cargo theft and freight fraud incidents ever actually come to light. The reasons for not reporting losses vary, but many of them fall below the insurance deductible, making a claim not worth the resulting premium hikes. Now we'll delve into some of the other reasons and whatnot and more on what you can be doing out there to prevent cargo theft. First, we got to get a news update. A service of industrial injection, heavy-duty diesel parts and solutions from injectors and pumps to turbochargers and engines built for the...
1: 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Update.
2: Iran's Revolutionary Guard says it has attacked U.S. bases in Kuwait and Bahrain in retaliation for recent American strikes on Iran. It warned that if U.S. aggression continues, the response will expand to other U.S. bases in the region. President Trump said Wednesday's strikes were retribution for Iran's attacks on ships in the Strait of Hormuz. Graham Plattner is dropping out of the race for Maine's U.S. Senate seat.
3: I intend to file my paperwork to withdraw.
2: The Democrat announced his decision following a recent sexual assault allegation. In a video statement, Plattner railed against the political establishment and maintained his innocence. He claimed those in power are using the allegations to take away his ability to run for Senate by withholding funding. The Maine Democratic Party has announced in a statement posted to X that they have voted to hold a nominating convention to choose a new nominee. And the quarterfinal round of the World Cup gets underway today. France and Morocco square off in New England in a semifinals rematch of the 2022 tournament from Qatar. I'm Mark Mayfield.
4: For Denver and the Front Range, the rest of tonight we'll have clearing skies with morning temps falling to the upper 50s. Highs Thursday and Friday will get back into the upper 80s. We'll finish the work week with daily afternoon and evening showers and thunderstorms. Overnight lows will be back in the upper 50s, low 60s. For the weekend, getting hot and dry, middle 90s likely, upper 90s possible. Well into the 90s Monday and Tuesday as an expansive heat dome continues to build across the Rockies. Lows, middle, and upper 60s. I'm Day Weather Meteorologist Don Watson.
5: Current temperature
6: 64 degrees.
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0: right back. Back at it. Cargo theft. Big, big business. Yeah, more and more international, organized criminal organizations. Because they're making millions of dollars. Many of which goes unreported. We left off, some say carriers doubt that law enforcement can recover the goods, especially if the theft isn't discovered for a matter of weeks. Some companies simply fear that a theft on record would damage shipper relationships, even when the theft wasn't their fault. And without a centralized reporting system, incidents easily slip through the cracks between police departments and insurers, never becoming part of the official count. Yeah, a stolen load costs far more than the freight's invoice value. Yeah, aside from the immediate loss, carriers and brokers burn hours on insurance claims, police reports, and recovery efforts that never pay off. Yeah, getting the replacement shipment out quickly often means paying premium expedited rates just to keep the shipper relationship together. And then the fallout lingers since insurance premiums rise, deductibles go up, and a theft on record can quietly cost future contracts. In an industry that runs on razor-thin margins, one stolen load can wipe out the profit from dozens of clean runs, turning a single incident into a serious hit to the bottom line. Question, he says, can lawmakers help? Washington is moving slowly. The Combating Organized Retail Crime Act passed the House in May by a very lopsided 348-60 vote. In other words, bipartisan approval by far, to create a federal coordinated center in the Department of Homeland Security to give prosecutors better tools to combine repeated thefts into stronger cases, expand money laundering enforcement aimed at the criminal networks. It sounds like a clean win. Most of the trucking and retail trade groups are pushing hard to get this done. But there is real friction behind the scenes, mainly from privacy and civil liberties advocates raising concerns about how much data sharing power this would give Homeland Security. No Senate floor vote's been scheduled as of the most recent reporting early this month. It's essentially in a holding pattern caught between industry pressure to move it and quieter friction over privacy provisions. The good news, though, is states are not waiting. This is really where the action is right now, and it's worth knowing what's true in your state. Tennessee enacted a new law that took effect July 1. It gives fraudulent freight theft its own legal definition for the first time. It covers things like fake identities used to grab a load, illegally routing freight, or handing cargo off to an unauthorized third party. It treats these actions as straightforward theft under state law. It also requires local police to actually investigate these reports as crimes, rather than waving drivers off because the theft technically happened somewhere else. Arkansas, meanwhile, moved earlier this year, declaring a cargo theft emergency. They added up to 10 years in enhanced penalties for organized cargo theft. No early release on that added time as well. Michigan, Arizona, California all have bills in motion, some creating task forces, others adding stiffer penalties. None of those have crossed the finish line yet, though. If you run through those states regularly, keep an eye on them because rules could shift by the end of this year. Regardless of what happens, the practical advice has not changed. Document absolutely everything. You need photos of the people you're dealing with, their license plates, cab and trailer numbers, DOT numbers, MC numbers, anything unusual about a pickup or a broker request. If a load gets diverted through fraud rather than force, documentation is oftentimes the difference between a prosecutor being able to bring charges or a case going nowhere. New state laws give law enforcement better tools to act on reports, but they still need the reports. Bottom line, the legal landscape around cargo theft is shifting in your favor, but it's shifting unevenly, state by state, and on Washington timelines rather than yours. Until the law fully catches up, best protection, still the same good habits that hold up in any courtroom. Know who you're handing your freight to and be able to prove it. Details from Indiana, where they have really been doing quite a bang-up job as of late, recovering millions of dollars in stolen freight in that state. CNI Dog joins us. Morning.
1: Good morning. Real quick, blind man, you should have my number in your phone. Maybe somehow check your phone and see if you still have me listed. The second thing, I sent you an email sometime last week. I'm on my way back from my trip from Florida to Florida about a sign posted on the back of a trailer, and it said something about audio recordings.
0: Yes, so I got that. Yes.
1: Yes. I don't know if you brought that up on the show when I was off, but yeah, that's one way of kind of, you know, working on stopping that kind of behavior.
0: Mm-hmm.
1: Yes. Fort Massac is by Metropolis, Illinois, the official home of the Museum of Superman.
0: Uh-huh.
1: It's like a state park right off, is that the Ohio River? I'm pretty sure at the bottom of Illinois there. It's right by Paducah, Kentucky, and Metropolis. So it's in a pretty good area there. I can't see justifying the cost of, I mean, boy, wouldn't you love that contract?
0: Yeah, right.
1: If you can, look at Fort Massac. It's got a good history on several different people who owned that fort. You know, I think the French were a part of that and the Spaniards. I'm not too sure, but it wouldn't be very long if you read it.
0: Mm-hmm.
1: As far as a multi-stage event, I've been to one before. And I totally get that because you got to compress your time. If you had such large groups of bands to play, it would be.
0: And did we lose the CNI dog? It looks like we did briefly there. Let me see if we can get that pulled back up. All right, it's 844-844-3388. Doesn't seem to want to come back together. All right, so we'll have to do a phone reset, I believe, coming up here. We started the program off this evening with an update on...
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0: Back at it. I briefly thought we had a computer freeze, but no, everything's back in order. All right, we lost you momentarily there, CNI dog. I apologize.
1: No, it's okay. Like I said, the AI, I asked it a question about if it, like, watches movies and stuff like that, or if it has knowledge of movies. It says that it consumes so much data about movies that it can pull it back out. I also asked it about if it's ever read the Bible, and yeah. It says yes, and many books related to the Bible. So the thing has so much knowledge that It technically would be several thousands of years old of intelligence. Like I said before, it takes a lifetime to understand a lot and learn a lot over time. But this program is absolutely amazing. I know some people do not like AI, and I know a lot of people don't like to talk about AI, but it's coming to a device near you sooner or later. So it's something to either get used to or to not pay attention to at all. All right, Steve, thank you. I'm going to enjoy the show.
0: Good to hear from you, CNI dog. Yeah, and the truck, he took a photo on the back of the trailer. They've got, obviously, cameras with audio recording capabilities. Yeah, audio and video recording surveillance. Yeah, 24/7. I guess, you know, to kind of let the bad guys know, we're recording you if you try to open the back of this trailer or steal the trailer, you know. All right, bro, we've got, shall we call them space balls? Yeah, metallic spheres that mysteriously washed onto an Australian beach over the weekend have been identified as pieces of a rocket that fell back to Earth. The objects found on Forest Beach in North Queensland, determined to be pressure vessels from a space launch vehicle, according to the Australian Space Agency. The metal spheres, about twice the size of a basketball, locations and characteristics they say are consistent with debris from a foreign rocket body that recently re-entered the atmosphere from orbit. They said, we're continuing to engage with international authorities to formally confirm the launch vehicle and launching state. Whose is this? Queensland emergency responders have determined the debris is safe, but advised residents not to touch it. Now, they reported Sunday that a 50-meter exclusion zone remains in place while the scientific teams monitor the area. It's possible more space debris could be found, they say, in the coming days. According to NASA, yes, space debris is any human-made object, like a piece of a spacecraft that orbits the Earth and no longer has a functioning purpose. While most debris lands in a specific place on Earth, other objects' falls may be more difficult to predict. This is particularly true for objects that fall into the ocean, where the currents can carry them far away from where they land, especially if they float, apparently, as the case is here. The Finders University space junk expert says the space balls likely landed in the ocean before washing ashore. It's possible the object did not contain fuel, making them buoyant enough to be washed ashore by the waves. Now, they did say anyone who finds similar objects on a beach, contact both local authorities and the space agency to ensure they're handled properly. I don't know if there's any correlation, but I did see a headline here just a couple days ago where the country of India had suddenly lost contact with a recently deployed satellite. It had only been up for a few months, and suddenly it disappeared. Wonder if it's their piece of space junk. All right, on to the Hoosier State, where I said Indiana State Police troopers have recovered millions of dollars worth of stolen freight as the result of successful cargo theft investigations this year. In a statement this past day, state police praised troopers with the Commercial Vehicle Enforcement Division for recent cargo theft investigations. The troopers recover over $11 million in stolen goods, they say. You know, they have recovered 12 semi-trailer loads of stolen cargo in North Central, Central, and South Central Indiana since April of this year. Now, again, talking more than $11 million worth. They've been using long-standing, proven investigative techniques coupled with emerging technologies to identify, track, and successfully recover stolen cargo. No further information on the cargo theft activity was released because they say the investigation is ongoing there. But state police said the cargo theft is being conducted by highly organized groups relying on the complicated nature of interstate communication and enforcement. Yeah, these criminal entities are exploiting various types of fraud, including the continuing the chameleon carrier issue, forgery, multiple instances of rebrokering the same load to hide illicit intent and give the appearance that they're a legitimate commercial carrier. Several examples include fraud, the creation of forged documents from legitimate carriers, USDOT number theft, use of other fake carrier identification documents, the use of multiple USDOT numbers and carrier names, fraudulent electronic logging device data that's hiding the vehicle's true location and route of travel. The state police offered several red flags to help members of the transportation industry spot possible cargo theft. First of all, they say transportation fees that would be well below the industry standard red flag. Commercial vehicles marked with a carrier name different than what was expected. Yeah, unprofessional, low quality, or temporary, what you'd call easily changeable vehicle markings. We saw on that 60 Minutes segment where some of these carriers actually have decals that they'll just simply peel away and put a new decal up from point A to point B. In other cases, magnetic identification numbers, which you pull off and slap another one on in a matter of seconds. be aware of mismatch or changing carrier contact information, emails, phone numbers, contact personnel, and requests for rerouting of cargo while it's in transit. Yeah, they saw multiple incidents of load rebrokering. Yeah, often a call to the expected legitimate carrier can help you avoid becoming the victim of cargo. If you believe you are a victim of cargo theft, or if you have information regarding cargo thefts, contact your local law enforcement agency or the nearest Indiana State Police post to file a report. Was the official word there in Indiana. Couple of other industry headlines via FreightWaves this past day. Looks like another one bites the dust, another carrier exiting the business. Mountain Valley Express confirming to FreightWaves they are no longer operating with existing accounts and services inactive as of July 7. This is the Manteca, California-based LTL carrier that ran 13 terminals across California, Arizona, and Nevada. They also offered warehousing services. They had already cut roughly 105 jobs in late 2024 while integrating DC Logistics with GLS US Freight and GLS US Solutions. So the LTL carrier, Mountain Valley Express, no more. Yeah, shippers that are routing regional LTL through California, Arizona, and Nevada on Mountain Valley's network need backup carriers lined up now, right now, not after the freight starts stacking up. I guess that was just kind of out of the blue. July the 7th, day before yesterday. Yep, no more. Then Union Pacific and Norfolk Southern filing the first portion of data that the Surface Transportation Board requested when they conditionally accepted their revised $85 billion merger application back in late May. They had set a July 27 deadline for two filings. Tuesday's submission addressed control of the Terminal Railroad Association of St. Louis and Kansas City Terminal Railway, with the railroads offering to divest their stakes in both in order to preserve neutrality. A second filing covering competition impacts is yet to be filed, still to come. End of the day, yeah, formal STB review doesn't start until both of those filings clear. So shippers that are kind of tracking the merger timeline, yeah, don't expect a decision this year, according to FreightWaves. All right, final hour just ahead here as we roll into a Thursday. Clear lines at 844-844-3388. 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
7: Foundations of Freedom. 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
8: When Abraham Lincoln was elected president in 1860, America stood on the edge of collapse. Over the next 4 years, the Civil War claimed more than 700,000 lives and tested whether our republic could endure. As the war drew to a close, Lincoln looked beyond victory. He looked toward healing. In his second inaugural address, he challenged the nation, "Let us strive on to bind up the nation's wounds, to achieve and cherish a just and lasting peace." Lincoln understood that preserving the greatest experiment in self-government required more than winning a war. It required the character to restore what had been broken. More than 160 years later, America still faces division. The question is not whether we'll disagree. The question is whether we still have the wisdom and the character to heal together.
9: Hey, everybody. Mike Ball, host of the Restaurant Show. So I hope you had a nice 4th of July weekend. Coming up this weekend, we've got another nice patriotic event. Saturday, July 11th, I'm going to broadcast live 3 to 5 from the Norris Penrose Center in Colorado Springs. It's the annual TAPS Nashville Songwriters Benefit. 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
15: Iran's Revolutionary Guard says it has launched attacks on U.S. bases in Kuwait and Bahrain in retaliation for recent American strikes on Iran. It warned that if U.S. aggression continues, the response will expand to other U.S. bases in the region. President Trump said Wednesday's strikes were retribution for Iran's attacks on ships in the Strait of Hormuz. President Trump is pushing for the Supreme Court to rehear a case challenging U.S. birthright citizenship immediately. Here's Tammy Trujillo.
16: When he took office last year, Trump signed an executive order ending birthright citizenship in the U.S. Last week, the High Court reaffirmed that anyone born in the U.S. has a constitutional right to citizenship, as guaranteed by the 14th Amendment. On social media Wednesday, Trump called the decision a miscarriage of justice and absolutely insane, and called for the case to be reheard. The Supreme Court allows a losing party to request a rehearing within 25 days. It hasn't reheard a case in about 60 years. I'm Tammy Trujillo.
15: Graham Plantner is dropping out of the race for Maine's U.S. Senate seat.
17: I intend to file my paperwork to withdraw.
15: The Democrat announced his decision following a recent sexual assault allegation. In a video statement, Plantner railed against the political establishment and maintained his innocence. He claimed those in power are using the allegations to take away his ability to run for Senate by withholding funding. The Maine Democratic Party has announced in a statement posted to X that they have voted to hold a nominating convention to choose a new nominee. Plattner's problems appeared to come to a head following a report in Politico, where a woman who dated Plattner accused him of forcing her to have sex with him almost 5 years ago, despite repeated objections. And the quarterfinal round of the World Cup is here. France and Morocco square off in New England in a semifinals rematch of the 2022 tournament from Qatar. Lionel Messi and Argentina get back to work on Saturday against Switzerland, while England and Norway clash earlier that day. I'm Mark Mayfield.
18: For Denver and the Front Range, the rest of tonight will have clearing skies with morning temps falling to the upper 50s. Highs Thursday and Friday will get back into the upper 80s. We'll finish the work week with daily afternoon and evening showers and thunderstorms. Overnight lows will be back in the upper 50s, low 60s. For the weekend, getting hot and dry, middle 90s likely, upper 90s possible. Well into the 90s Monday and Tuesday as an expansive heat dome continues to build across the Rockies. Lows, middle, and upper 60s. I'm Dave Weather meteorologist on watch.
19: Current temperature
12: 64 degrees.
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25: This is America in the Morning from Westwood One. Good morning, I'm John Trout. It's Thursday, July 9th, 2026. Here's what's coming up on America in the Morning.
26: President Trump is sending more mixed messages about what's to come in Iran. Sagar Meghani, Washington.
27: President Trump ordered to pay nearly $6 million in damages to E. Jean Carroll. I'm Bob Brown. That story coming up.
28: His family is demanding an independent investigation after an ICE officer shot and killed a man in Houston. I'm Ed Donahue.
29: The governor of Kentucky wants answers surrounding the health of Senator Mitch McConnell. I'm Clayton Neville.
30: The Federal Trade Commission and several states' attorneys general have secured a right-to-repair settlement with farming equipment company Deere & Company. I'm Lisa Dwyer.
25: All ahead on America in the Morning.

0: It's 7 after. Graham Plattner has announced he plans to withdraw from the U.S. Senate race in Maine after facing an allegation of sexual assault from his ex-girlfriend. Speaking in a video on social media, Plattner stressed that his resignation was not an admission of guilt.
1: We're not doing it because of the allegations. We're doing it because of the structures that are being taken away from us by those in power.
0: His announcement came less than an hour after the state Democratic Party held an emergency meeting where they voted in favor of holding a nominating convention in the event that Plattner withdrew from the race. According to the statute, party officials have until July 27th to name a new candidate. President Trump is keeping his options open for how he plans to deal with Iran as the conflict in the Middle East reignites. Correspondent Sagar Magani is following the latest details.
2: President Trump is sending more mixed messages about what's to come in Iran. At the NATO summit in Turkey, the president said Iran should be ready again after U.S. strikes last night.
3: I'll give him a little warning. We're going to hit them hard tonight.
2: Saying Iranian attacks in the Strait of Hormuz effectively ended a ceasefire. Hours later, he said this is not a return to full-scale war.
3: I don't think it's going to start again. I think it's going to go very quickly.
2: But at the same time,
3: we can play games, but I'm not sure I want to make a deal. Let's just finish the job.
2: The president's repeatedly threatened to ramp up attacks on Iran before pulling back, and his latest remarks add more uncertainty. Oil prices shot up today once he said the interim deal to stop fighting is over. Sagar Magani, Washington.
0: The family of a man who was shot and killed by ICE in Houston is speaking out about his death. Correspondent Ed Donahue has that story.
4: His family is demanding an independent investigation after an ICE officer shot and killed a man in Houston. Lorenzo Salgado Araujo was driving to a construction job. Federal officials say he ignored commands and attempted to ram an officer. His son, Ronaldo Salgado, rushed to the scene and detected him right away.
5: Not from his appearance, but from his voice. Crying for help as he lay on the street, bleeding out.
4: Salgado said his father may have been scared. People were coming to steal the tools he used to build homes.
5: He did not deserve to be reduced to a headline of a Mexican man shot and killed by ICE. He deserved to live a quiet life as Lorenzo Salgado Araujo, a husband, a father, and a job creator for dozens of men who also wanted the American dream.
4: Salgado Araujo was working towards securing legal status in the U.S. I'm Ed Donahue.
0: 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It's 11 after. The governor of Kentucky, a Democrat, is demanding answers from the GOP's Mitch McConnell. After these messages.

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5: Welcome back. You're with America in the Morning. We've seen it this week, flash flooding concerns, and now again for today. Here's AccuWeather.com meteorologist LaTroy Thornton.
6: The latest slow-moving and at times stalled front will be the focus for a developing flood risk for portions of the Midwest and Ohio Valley over the coming days, with this risk beginning later tonight in some spots. Through the day on Saturday, a zone extending from central Illinois southwestward into southeastern Missouri, and south and east from there through West Virginia into western Virginia, and along the Tennessee-North Carolina border has the potential for enough repeated downpours from drenching thunderstorms to lead to flash flooding as well as mudslides, with periods of slow, difficult travel conditions expected, along with storms that may be locally severe. In fact, part of this area includes a somewhat more likely risk for severe weather this afternoon and tonight in Illinois, western Kentucky, and Missouri, but that risk also extends westward into the northern Texas panhandle and areas generally east of Denver in Colorado, as well as much of Nebraska and mainly the western half of the Dakotas. Through this zone, thunderstorms may be able to produce strong wind gusts as well as hail and some tornadoes. A second area with the risk for gusty thunderstorms emerges for parts of the southeast and mid-Atlantic, including cities near the I-95 corridor from Raleigh, North Carolina, through the nation's capital and into Philadelphia, as well as largely to the east of the I-81 zone from central Virginia into southeastern Pennsylvania. At least a spotty thunderstorm risk covers essentially the eastern half of the nation, though. Monsoon thunderstorms developing this afternoon for parts of Arizona and New Mexico, perhaps even western Colorado, with the west coast looking quite dry as warm to hot conditions persist inland. In Alliance, Nebraska, today turns out cloudy with an afternoon thunderstorm that may be severe, high 83. Miami, expect a humid day with some sun, the high 93. I'm AccuWeather.com meteorologist LaTroy Thornton.
5: 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I'm John Trout. President Trump is appealing an order from a judge to pay out $5.8 million in damages to E. Jean Carroll from her 2023 civil suit against him. America in the Morning's Bob Brown reports.
7: A federal judge on Wednesday saying author E. Jean Carroll can collect nearly $6 million in damages after a jury found President Trump sexually abused and defamed her. The money has been held in escrow and has been accumulating interest. Trump's attorneys are appealing in an effort to stop the payment. In a civil trial in 2023, a jury found Trump attacked Carroll in 1996 in the dressing room of a Manhattan department store and defamed her, as she wrote in a published memoir during his first term as president. Trump denied denied the allegations, saying she was trying to sell her book and also said, "She's not my type." The Supreme Court recently declined to hear President Trump's appeal to overturn that verdict. In 2022, when Trump was out of office, he appeared for a deposition in the civil case.
8: "She's accusing me of rape. A woman that I have no idea who she is. It came out of the blue. She's accusing me of rape, of raping her. The worst thing you can do, the worst charge. And you know it's not true, too. You're a political operative also. You're a disgrace.
7: The Trump administration responding to yesterday's ruling, saying the American people stand with President Trump as they demand an immediate end to all the witch hunts. Trump is also appealing $83 million in defamation compensation granted to Carroll by a separate Manhattan jury after a 2024 trial where Trump briefly testified. I'm Bob Brown.
5: The governor of Kentucky is urging Senator Mitch McConnell to provide an update on his health. Correspondent Clayton Neville reports the 84-year-old has been hospitalized for more than 3 weeks.
9: In a statement, Kentucky governor and potential Democratic presidential candidate Andy Beshear said that over the last several weeks, Kentuckians have grown increasingly concerned about the health and well-being of Senator Mitch McConnell. He said that as governor, he's requesting the senator provide an update on his current health status. McConnell, whose physical condition has visibly declined in recent years, went to the hospital on June 14th and apparently has been there since. He hasn't released a public statement or any information about the hospitalization. He's retiring next year and the race to replace him is already underway. But if the senator leaves office before he retires, a potential vacancy in the seat would immediately trigger Kentucky's Senate vacancy process. As of right now, under state law, any vacancy has to be filled through a special election rather than a gubernatorial appointment. That was a change put in place back in 2024 after state lawmakers overrode Beshear's veto on that law. I'm Clayton Neville.
5: It's 18 past. John Deere owners are no longer green with envy. That and more when America in the Morning continues after these messages.

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0: 1% earlier in the day. The Dow fell 576 points, that's about 1.1%. The drops came after Trump said the ceasefire agreement with Iran was over. Trump later said in the afternoon that the most recent fighting did not mean a return to full-scale war. The Nasdaq Composite erased an early loss and rose 0.2%. The price of Brent crude oil rose 5% above $78 a barrel. Seth Sutel in New York.
1: The Attorney General of Oregon is asking the courts to put a temporary pause on Paramount's $110 billion bid to acquire Warner Brothers. Attorney General Dan Rayfield says he needs 60 days so the state can review records to see if Paramount withheld information on its lobbying efforts, saying in a statement, quote, "We're not going to let Paramount Skydance play hide the ball so they can rush through a massive merger," end quote. A spokesperson for Paramount said the information sought by Rayfield has no legitimate basis, adding that the company had already provided the state with all the relevant documents. States do have the authority to enforce laws against mergers they believe would unlawfully decrease competition. California and New York are also preparing to sue to block the deal. John Deere owners can soon feel free to fix their own machines. Lisa Dwyer reports the right to repair was won after a lengthy court battle.
2: The Federal Trade Commission and several states' attorneys general have secured a right to repair settlement with farming equipment company Deere & Company, known as John Deere. The company faced complaints for withholding repair software and forcing customers to use authorized dealers. It's Deere's second right to repair settlement this year, following a $99 million class action settlement in April. Deere must now provide diagnostic and repair tools to equipment owners and independent shops and cannot retaliate against them for using alternatives. The company has denied wrongdoing but says it supports more flexible repair options. I'm Lisa Dwyer.
1: The Federal Communications Commission announced it's adding California-based digital system technology to a list of companies that pose a risk to U.S. national security, citing the IT company's ownership by a Chinese national and its ties to Chinese telecom firms. The FCC added it was denying digital system permission to provide international telecommunications services. The Trump administration has taken a tough stance on Chinese telecom companies. It has taken similar action with China Mobile, China Telecom, and China Unicom. It's 18 past. A quiet move by FIFA is creating loud questions for Team USA. That and more after these messages.

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2: Welcome back. You're with America in the Morning. It's now 26 after. A pioneer in black hair care products has died. Correspondent Donna Warder has a look at the legacy of George Johnson Sr.
3: George E. Johnson Sr., a pioneer in black hair care, has died at age 99. Johnson's multi-million dollar business was the first black-owned company to be listed on the American Stock Exchange. He and his wife Joan started Johnson Products in 1954 on Chicago's South Side after securing a $250 loan. It grew into a hair care empire with products like Afro Sheen and Ultra Sheen. Johnson Products was sold in 1993 to a pharmaceutical firm in a deal worth more than $60 million. I'm Donna Warder.
2: Two staff members of the U.S. men's soccer team were suspended by FIFA from Monday's round of 16 game. Correspondent Marcela Sanchez explains.
4: FIFA has not explained why it suspended team manager Sam Zapatka and U.S. Soccer Federation Vice President of Security Frank Pennell from Monday's round of 16 game against Belgium. Zapatka has worked for the team since 2015 and has been the team's administrative manager since 2020. The U.S. Soccer Federation didn't give a reason either on Tuesday, other than to say the suspensions were not related to the successful effort to have forward Florin Balogun's one-game red card suspension lifted. The 25-year-old striker was allowed to play on Monday after FIFA lifted his suspension following President Trump's intervention on his behalf. The U.S. was eliminated from the World Cup with a 4-1 loss to Belgium. I'm Marcela Sanchez.
2: It was on this date in 1955, Rock Around the Clock by Bill Haley and his Comets became the first rock and roll single to hit number one on Billboard's pop charts. America in the Morning for Thursday, July 9th, 2026 is produced by Alexander Henson. I'm John Trout. This is Westwood One.
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5: Graham Plantner is quitting the race for Maine's U.S. Senate seat. The Democrat announced his decision following a recent sexual assault allegation. In a video statement, Plantner railed against the political establishment and maintained his innocence. A new study provides sobering information on the impact of head trauma on NFL players. Tammy Trujillo has details.
6: Researchers at Boston University and Mass General Brigham say professional players are four times more likely to die of a neurodegenerative disease than the general population. Among the nearly 20,000 former NFL players studied, the length of their career played a role. Those with five-plus seasons doubled the risk of contracting ALS, Parkinson's disease, or dementia. I'm Tammy Trujillo.
5: And a Baltimore County bus crash has left nearly three dozen people injured after an MTA bus slammed into a building Wednesday evening. Officials declared a mass casualty incident as emergency crews, ambulances, a medical helicopter, and trauma teams responded to the scene. At least one person in critical condition. I'm Mark Mayfield.
7: For Denver and the Front Range, the rest of tonight will have clearing skies with morning temps falling to the upper 50s. Highs Thursday and Friday will get back into the upper 80s. We'll finish the work week with daily afternoon and evening showers and thunderstorms. Overnight lows will be back in the upper 50s, low 60s. For the weekend, getting hot and dry, middle 90s likely, upper 90s possible. Well into the 90s Monday and Tuesday as an expansive heat dome continues to build across the Rockies. Lows, middle, and upper 60s. I'm Day Weather Meteorologist Don Watson.
8: Current temperature
9: 64 degrees.
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2: This is America in the Morning from Westwood One. I'm John Trout. Coming up this half hour,
13: a federal judge says writer E. Jean Carroll can be paid the $5.8 million. I'm Lisa Dwyer.
14: Public outcry after another shooting involving ICE in America. I'm Clayton Neville.
15: Cases of cyclospora have topped 1,000 in Michigan and Ohio. I'm Ed Donahue.
16: AI training too good to be true? It probably is. I'm the new old tech guy, Chuck Palm.
17: At least 35 European lawmakers are calling for an investigation of FIFA President Gianni Infantino. I'm Jennifer King.
2: Back after these messages.
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2: 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Thanks for listening. As for what today will bring us in the national forecast, here's AccuWeather.com meteorologist LaTroy Thornton.
23: Today does bring a rather large area facing the risk for severe weather, but that's not the only area with such a risk today. Starting with that larger zone, places from central North Dakota and western South Dakota through eastern Colorado, nearly all of Nebraska, and places as far south as the Texas and Oklahoma panhandles, along with points eastward through Missouri, western Kentucky, all but southeastern Indiana and even into the Detroit area could end up with thunderstorms this afternoon and into tonight that bring damaging wind gusts of at least 65 to 75 miles per hour, as well as hail and perhaps some tornadoes. A zone near and along the eastern seaboard is not expected to end up with quite as intense a risk for thunderstorms this afternoon and evening, but places from the Philadelphia metro area south and west through the Delmarva Peninsula, the nation's capital, eastern Virginia, and even toward the Raleigh area of North Carolina could have some gusty storms in the area. However, nearly all of the nation to the east of the Mississippi River does have the chance for at least a spotty afternoon thunderstorm, including places from Maine into Florida and westward through the central Gulf Coast. A similar risk covers South Texas as well, along with those afternoon monsoon thunderstorms for parts of eastern Arizona and into much of New Mexico. Otherwise, lingering wildfire smoke and haze continue to lead to reduced air quality in parts of the Four Corners region and the Southwest in general, also reaching as far to the north as Wyoming and at least southern Idaho through the end of the week. AccuWeather wildfire experts say that the haze is likely to lower the visibility at times, while the smoke may lead to continued respiratory issues in sensitive groups. That's the weather across America. I'm AccuWeather.com meteorologist LaTroy Thornton.
2: 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I'm John Trout. Maine Senate candidate Graham Plattner took to social media Wednesday to make an announcement about the future of his campaign.
0: We believe that for the movement to continue, it can't be me. And for that reason, we are suspending campaign operations.
2: He added that the process to replace him needs to reflect the will of those who supported him.
0: How this process is going to work, I'm not trying to dictate to anyone who it should be or how we get there, but I will say this. It needs to be open, transparent, and democratic.
2: Plattner's decision to pull out of the race comes after Politico published an allegation from Plattner's ex-girlfriend claiming she was sexually assaulted by him. The state Democratic Party has started taking the steps necessary to replace him and has until July 27th to nominate a new candidate. A Manhattan judge has ordered the release of $5.8 million awarded to E. Jean Carroll after her sexual abuse and defamation trial against President Trump. Correspondent Lisa Dwyer reports the president is appealing the court's order.
13: A federal judge says writer E. Jean Carroll can be paid the $5.8 million that was set aside after a jury found that President Donald Trump sexually abused her in 1996 and defamed her after she publicly revealed the attack. Trump's lawyers immediately appealed that order, which frees the money to be released to Carroll. Carroll's lawyers requested disbursement of the money after the Supreme Court declined to hear an appeal of the 2023 civil verdict. Trump has resumed defamatory attacks against Carroll as his lawyers consider asking the high court to reconsider its decision. I'm Lisa Dwyer.
2: There are growing calls for an independent investigation into the fatal shooting of a man in Houston by a U.S. Immigration and Customs Enforcement agent. America in the Morning's Clayton Neville is following that story.
14: According to ICE, Lorenzo Salgado Araujo rammed his car into an ICE vehicle and tried to run over an officer, who then fired on him in self-defense, according to the agency. Salgado was a Mexican national living illegally in the United States and was caught up in a targeted enforcement operation. Salgado's son, Ronaldo Salgado, spoke about his father during a press conference this week with lawmakers at his side demanding an independent investigation.
1: I saw a video posted on Facebook that he had been shot. I recognized him immediately. Not from his appearance, but from his voice, crying for help as he lay on the street, bleeding out.
14: He said his dad didn't deserve to die.
1: He did not deserve to be reduced to a headline of Mexican man shot and killed by ICE. He deserved to live a quiet life as Lorenzo Salgado Araujo. A husband, a father, and a job creator for dozens of men who also wanted the American dream.
14: ICE says the U.S. Department of Homeland Security will lead the investigation into the shooting, and the FBI will spearhead the probe into the potential assault on a law enforcement officer. Mexican President Claudia Sheinbaum said that her government's preparing legal measures after, quote, another unfortunate death of a Mexican national whose only fault was not having legal papers yet. At least six people have been shot and killed by federal immigration officers since President Trump took office in January of 2025 and launched his crackdown on illegal immigration. I'm Clayton Neville.
2: It's 17 till. Among the stories we're covering next, hits on Iran, handouts for Ukraine, that and more when America in the Morning returns after these messages.
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2: It's 15 till. Welcome back. You're with America in the Morning. I'm John Trout. The U.S. and Iran have traded blows after several ships traveling through the Strait of Hormuz were attacked. Correspondent Ben Thomas reports the U.S. military says it's finished its barrage.
25: The U.S. military launched strikes on Iran early Wednesday. U.S. Central Command says it was to impose heavy costs after it says Tehran struck three ships in the Strait of Hormuz. Targets included Iranian air defense systems, radars, and more than 60 small boats used by the paramilitary Revolutionary Guard to harass ships in the strait. The U.S. also revoked a license that had authorized the sale of Iranian oil. Iran immediately warned Washington it would take whatever measures it deems necessary, and apparently retaliated with strikes targeting Bahrain, home to the U.S. Navy's Fifth Fleet, and Kuwait, home to U.S. Army forces. I'm Ben Thomas.
2: Correspondent Sagar Magani reports President Trump says he'll give Ukraine a boost in their years-long war with Russia.
26: President Trump is praising his Ukrainian counterpart and offering Kyiv more help in fighting back against Russia. At the NATO summit in Turkey, the president says the U.S. will give Ukraine a license to produce Patriot air defense systems.
27: We'll give them the right to make patriots.
26: A big coup for Volodymyr Zelensky, who's long been asking the U.S. to provide more patriots or a license so Ukraine can produce its own.
27: Patriot system is the best, you know.
7: in the world,
26: saying air defense is a top priority against Russian missile strikes. The tone of this meeting was starkly different from past encounters when the president berated Zelensky.
27: We've actually developed a good relationship, it's hard to believe, right?
26: Saying Zelensky has been very effective during nearly 5 years of war.
27: He's done an amazing job.
26: Sagar Magani, Washington.
2: Former Milwaukee County Judge Hannah Dugan has been sentenced after being convicted of obstructing a federal immigration arrest. Correspondent Haya Panjwani has details.
8: A former Wisconsin judge gets no jail time for helping an immigrant evade ICE agents. Former Judge Hannah Dugan has been spared from prison for ushering a Mexican defendant out of her courtroom to evade U.S. Immigration and Customs Enforcement agents. A federal judge fined her $5,000 and cited her otherwise law-abiding life in issuing the sentence. Attorney Jason Lusak says they aren't done fighting the case.
9: We look forward to appealing this case to the Seventh Circuit. We look forward to presenting the arguments that we think were right all along, and we think that at the end of the day, I think the appellate process will play out and we will be successful, and we look forward to doing that.
8: Hannah Dugan resigned her Milwaukee County Circuit judgeship after her obstruction. That was amid threats of impeachment from Republican lawmakers. She faced up to 5 years in prison, but the judge said what she did was a momentary deviation from a life of public service. I'm Haya Panjwani.
2: A parasitic infection has struck several Midwest states. Correspondent Ed Donahue reports the cause of the outbreak is under investigation.
11: Cases of cyclospora have topped 1,000 in Michigan and Ohio. Cyclospora is a parasite that causes severe diarrhea. It spreads through contaminated food and water, often linked to fresh produce. The largest cyclospora outbreak is in Michigan. Investigations are underway in 28 other states, including Ohio. No deaths have been reported. The CDC says cyclospora is usually not life-threatening and can be treated with antibiotics. Experts say finding the source of the outbreak can be difficult, and it's best to cook vegetables. Cyclospora can really stick to some foods, so washing may not eliminate the risk of infection. I'm Ed Donahue.
2: Correspondent Charles de Ledesma reports a woman wanted in connection with a bombing in Monaco has been found dead in Ukraine. Here's more on the story.
12: Ukraine's security service has found the body of Anastasia Berezovska, who had been wanted by Monaco authorities for a bombing targeting business tycoon Vadim Vermolayev. An officer from Ukraine's military intelligence has confessed to killing the woman with a former law enforcement officer's help. He claimed he acted independently without informing superiors. The attack had shocked Monaco, known for its wealthy residents and events like the Formula One Grand Prix. Prince Albert II there calling the blast an odious act and said all public services had been mobilized to ensure security. I'm Charles de Ledesma.
2: The FTC has already banned two so-called AI business opportunity scams, but they say that pitch is only getting more common, as we learn from the new old tech guy, Chuck Palm.
15: If you've spent any time on social media lately, you've seen this guy, confident, standing in front of a Lamborghini that's almost certainly rented, and he's telling you that AI is about to make you rich. $20,000, $50,000, even $100,000 a month, building AI agents for other businesses without coding, no experience needed, just buy his course. In my 40 years as a new old tech guy, I'm going to tell you something that most people won't. This isn't a vibe, and it's not a guess. The federal government has actually gone after this by name. The FTC is running something called Operation AI Comply. And they've shut down real operations for exactly this. A company called Air AI banned from marketing business opportunities after regulators said that its earnings claims didn't hold up. Another one, running under the names Passive Scaling and later called FBA Machine, are accused of costing consumers over $15 million with their AI income promises that never materialized. I'm not being skeptical. That's court record. AI is real and it's useful. That's not in question. What is anybody promising you a guaranteed number with no proof? If you run AI agents in your company like I do, check their work like any employee. It either holds up or it doesn't. 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I'm Chuck Palm.
2: European politicians want FIFA to investigate the circumstances around the reversal of a red card for Team USA's star player ahead of their Monday game against Belgium. Correspondent Jennifer King has details.
7: At least 35 European lawmakers are calling for an investigation of FIFA President Gianni Infantino over concerns about his involvement in the suspension of a red card against U.S. striker Fuller and Balogun. FIFA lifted his suspension for Monday's U.S.-Belgium match after President Donald Trump intervened, although the U.S. lost 4-1 anyway.
27: I related just that feel. I didn't tell him what to do. I can't tell him what to do, but... And I don't believe he made the decision. I think it was a committee that made the decision.
7: In a statement, European Parliament lawmakers Barry Andrews, Laura Walters, and others said the decision to change the rules mid-tournament is a disgrace and a perversion of justice. They're asking EU national football associations to press FIFA's ethics committee to find out more. FIFA has said it was the decision of a disciplinary committee. I'm Jennifer King.
2: 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Here's Robert Workman.
16: Baseball Wednesday, a near no-no by the Bay. Dylan Cease took a no-hitter into the ninth inning as the Blue Jays romped over the Giants 10-0. Elliot Ramos led off the ninth with a single to break it up. Cease had 11 strikeouts. He leads the American League with 148. Kazuma Okamoto's first inning grand slam gave him quite a cushion. Pittsburgh starter Jared Jones set down the first 18 batters he faced. But after only being off the injured list for a couple of months, he was pulled by manager Don Kelly. Former Pirate Joey Bart then hit a two-run homer in the eighth, and the Braves blanked the Bucks 3-0. Five Atlanta pitchers allowed just four singles. Red Sox whitewashed the White Sox 5-0. Jake Bennett and friends scattered four hits.
17: Yeah, no, I mean, it's been great, and it's a huge confidence boost, you know, to know that my stuff plays at this level. And, you know, just I keep trying to build off of it.
16: Marlins reeled in the Mariners 2-0. Tyler Phillips with a combo five-hitter, and the Rays shut out the Yankees 3-0 behind the six-hit stylings of Shane McClanahan and the Ruse. Cubs hit five home runs, Orioles hit four. Chicago won at 9-7. Two of those long balls for Pete Crow Armstrong. Reds hit four home runs in the fourth inning, rolling over the Phillies 11-5. Sal Stewart had one of those four and another besides. Mike Trout returned from the injured list with a two-run dinger, and the Angels routed the Rangers. Nationals nailed the Astros. C.J. Abrams and Luis Garcia Jr. each hit Tater number 20. Wins for the Mets, Cardinals, Twins, Tigers, Padres, and Dodgers. Wimbledon headline, local boy does good. Arthur Ferry, who grew up about a mile from the All England Club and who needed a wild card to make this year's field, earned a spot in the semifinals by blowing past 9-seed Flavio Caboli in straight sets. Ferry is just the fourth wild card to make a Grand Slam semi in the Open era. His reward is a Friday match with 2-seed Alex Zverev, who ousted the last American standing Taylor Fritz. Women's semifinals today, number 7 American Coco Gauff is the highest remaining seed. And after an off day, World Cup 2026 resumes today with the first quarterfinal match in Foxborough, France versus Morocco, with the other matches set for Friday and Saturday. That's Thursday Sports.
2: Robert Workman with sports. It's 7 till. When we return on America in the Morning, an update on that so-called buckling building in New York City after these messages.
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2: It's 5 till. Welcome back. You're with America in the Morning. In a story we've been following this week, after buckling support columns caused fears of a partial building collapse in New York City, correspondent Julie Walker reports the high-rise has been stabilized.
0: A 37-story building under construction in Manhattan is said to be stable after support columns buckled Tuesday, prompting fears of a partial collapse, forcing evacuations around 42nd Street on the east side. Buildings Commissioner Ahmed Tegani.
1: I can say right now that the building is stable. It has not moved since we started monitoring it.
0: The old Pfizer headquarters is being converted to a residential tower with an addition added on when workers saw columns on 21 buckling.
1: We feel confident in the emergency plan that we have now to make it stable.
0: Drexel University engineering professor Abby Aguirre says they need to find the cause to fix the issues, which include reinforcing the columns.
3: Was it the design engineer's, fault? Was it the construction workers? Did they cut something they were not supposed to cut? Did they remove a member they were not supposed to remove?
0: Julie Walker, New York.
2: He's made a list of the Emmy nominees and checked it twice. Here's correspondent Kevin Carr.
4: On Wednesday, the Television Academy announced the nominations for the 78th Primetime Emmy Awards, with HBO Max coming out on top. The medical drama The Pitt received the most nominations with 25, including Best Drama and Best Lead Actor for Noah Wiley. The Pitt hopes to repeat these top-tier awards from last year. Not far behind in nominations was the final season of Hacks with 24, including Best Comedy and Best Lead Actress for Jean Smart. This is a record number of nominations for a single season of a comedy. Apple TV also garnered a slew of nominations, including 19 for its horror comedy Widow's Bay and 18 for its other freshman show, the genre-bending Pluribus. Many popular shows were ineligible for nominations, like HBO Max's hockey romance Heated Rivalry, which was financed by a Canadian company. Others like Cape Fear, House of the Dragon, The Vampire Lestat, Dutton Ranch, and The Bear aired outside of the eligibility window. As in the past, cable and streaming dominated the nominations. HBO Max had 122 total, Netflix had 111, and Apple TV had 87. By contrast, the traditional broadcast networks ABC, CBS, and NBC's nominations each totaled in the 30s. The Emmy Awards will air on September 14th, hosted by Mariska Hargitay. I'm Kevin Carr.
2: 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I'm John Trout. 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
11: The U.S. has launched a second night of military strikes against Iran. Mark Mayfield with the latest.
13: U.S. Central Command says it struck about 90 targets inside Iran late Wednesday, including air defense systems, naval targets, and drone storage sites. Iranian media says explosions were heard along the country's southern coast and on Iranian islands in the Persian Gulf. Three people in southwest Iran were reportedly killed by the strikes.
11: President Trump is back on the old Air Force One for security reasons. Trump went to the NATO meeting in Turkey on the opulent double-decker plane he got from Qatar, but decided to take the original Air Force One on the way back. Sources tell the New York Times that Trump switched planes Wednesday night at the urging of the Secret Service as a security precaution after hostilities resumed with Iran. Graham Plattner is dropping out of the race for Maine's U.S. Senate seat.
14: I intend to file my paperwork to withdraw.
11: The Democrat announced his decision following a recent sexual assault allegation. In a video statement, Plattner railed against the political establishment and maintained his innocence. He claimed those in power are using the allegations to take away his ability to run for Senate by withholding funding. Kentucky's governor wants an update on Senator Mitch McConnell's health. More from Lisa Carton.
23: Questions have been raised about McConnell's status after he was found unconscious at his Washington, D.C. home on June 14th due to a possible heart attack. Governor Andy Beshear says he has sent a letter to McConnell's office requesting an update on his health and well-being. Beshear goes on to say that allowing speculation to continue in the media is not fair to the senator or to Kentuckians. It comes after several Republican lawmakers said they have spoken with McConnell in recent days.
11: I'm Michael Kastner.
24: For Denver and the Front Range, the rest of tonight will have clearing skies with morning temps falling to the upper 50s. Highs Thursday and Friday will get back into the upper 80s. We'll finish the work week with daily afternoon and evening showers and thunderstorms. Overnight lows will be back in the upper 50s, low 60s. For the weekend, getting hot and dry, middle 90s likely, upper 90s possible. Well into the 90s Monday and Tuesday as an expansive heat dome continues to build across the Rockies. Lows, middle, and upper 60s. Day weather meteorologist on Walker.
25: Current temperature
26: 63 degrees.
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17: A very good Thursday morning from your nation's capital at our flagship station, WMAL. Shooting coast to coast and around the world and really into the universe, if you think about it. It's O'Connor and Company of the Relief Factor Studios. I hate to be a cynic. I don't want this to sound uncharitable or in some way parochial, but in the same way, when the United States got knocked out of the World Cup, I felt sad, but at the same time, a little relieved that, you know, I don't have to pretend to like soccer anymore. And I don't hate soccer. It just, you know, keep it low on the list of my favorite sports. I'm now sort of faced with the reality that I can stop really caring so much about a Senate race in Maine. I don't have to expend all of my energy and all of my focus and all of my passion to make sure Susan Collins stays in the Senate. I think she's going to stay in the Senate, and don't get me wrong, I value her voice there as far as it gives us a majority in the Senate so that we Republicans can determine the agenda and which bills are going to get priority and who gets to be the chairmen of committees, and that's great. But, I mean, let's face it, Susan Collins is often on the wrong side of issues that I care most about. But think about all the focus we put into Maine to make sure that Susan, I hope Susan was paying attention. I hope she rewards all of us for fighting for her. But honestly, it was less about Susan Collins as it was about this sociopathic, narcissistic, Nazi tattoo wearing serial bully and abuser and now accused rapist Graham Plattner, who yesterday announced, well, a couple of things. He didn't announce that he was leaving the campaign. He announced he was suspending his campaign. He didn't announce that he was ending his campaign. He wasn't announcing that he was off the ballot. He announced that he intended to take his name off the ballot. There's still backroom negotiations going on, and those are smoke-filled rooms with a very small handful of elite, powerful people handpicking his replacement. Once again, democracy subverted and an election rigged in favor of Democrats. They were fine with this guy right up until he had trouble raising money and right up until the polls show that Susan Collins was pulling away. Then they all bailed on him. Make no mistake, all of the stories that you've heard about Graham Plattner over the course of the last several weeks, and certainly the most volatile ones over the last several days, I would categorize it as blue-on-blue crime. The shots were getting fired inside the Democrats' tent. I can tell you from firsthand knowledge that Republican operatives have more trash on this guy, and they were holding it until after this Monday's deadline. He was taken out by his own party, and he knows it.
0: And here's the really, really challenging thing that Democrats in the establishment who are happy today have to reckon with. They have to somehow maneuver this thing with all the political skill and pixie dust that they have at their disposal to somehow engineer him off the ticket, get a replacement that they manage and find, same way they did with Kamala Harris, get that replacement on the ticket, and then somehow keep the momentum going with all of those people who fought the power and fought the establishment and wanted their Democratic voices to be heard against the powerful elite in the Democrat Party. Somehow all of those people who rallied for Graham Plattner, who advocated for Graham Plattner, who knocked on doors for Graham Plattner, who showed up in record numbers to vote for Graham Plattner, somehow these Democrats have to keep them coming for their hand-picked, well, proxy. Their hand-picked, you know, rigged candidate. How are you going to do that exactly? Either way, there's no doubt that Democrats have figured out how to successfully subvert the Democratic process again, while at the same time saying the Republicans are the ones who are destroying democracy in America. And, of course, the willing media lets them get away with it. Graham Plattner decided to sit on his back deck because he's a man of the people who doesn't have a back deck and deliver an 11.5-minute video. Why does it take you 11.5 minutes to say, yeah, I'm getting out of the race because they got too much dirt on me? We'll breeze through a little bit of it, but here's Graham Plattner last night, narcissist right up until the end.
1: I think as many of you know, over the past couple days, I have faced some very serious allegations, and I just want to make it clear, this is all false. The things that have been claimed did not happen. It's not real. It has placed an immense amount of weight on me as I think about what needs to happen now. Amy and I are regular people.
0: Yeah, you're nothing but regular, dude. This was the conceit of this entire campaign from the beginning. We need to appeal to white working class men. So let's get a white working class man. They audition people. They have these people, these consultants, that are tied to Bernie Sanders and the Democratic Socialists. They're consultants who find and recruit candidates to pretend like they're something that they're not. They audition them. They're like casting agents. They found this guy, and they decided they would go with him. He's anything but a regular person, I promise you. Let's skip ahead to 3 minutes and 17 seconds here. I'm not going to bore you with this entire thing, this entire it's a demonstration of political onanism is what it is. And it's embarrassing and, frankly, hard to watch. But then let's get to this point in the video, because this is the part Democrats are going to have a real problem with up there. Make no mistake, Chuck Schumer and a very small cabal of people, just like they did in 2024 with the presidential election and Kamala Harris and Joe Biden, they are determining who their best person is, and they will engineer it so they can handpick a person to put on the ballot, because democracy. But the problem is, Graham Plattner is not going down without a fight. Listen.
1: The people of Maine, the volunteers, the voters, the grassroots donors, and I have all the faith in the world that we could win if we could continue to harness that. But the brutal political reality is that they are going to take everything away from us. Those in power who have the ability to do so are using these allegations as an excuse to take away all of the things that we need to run a campaign. We are going to lose our ability to fundraise. We are going to lose our ability to access voter data. We are going to lose all of the things that any campaign needs on the basic level simply to function.
0: Yeah. Now, a couple of things here. First of all, by the way, one fundamental question that I have to ask you is, if you were innocent of the accusations that are being levied against you right now, and you knew you were innocent. In your heart, you knew you were innocent, and you knew that everyone in the world was lying about you. Would you quit? Would you go down without a fight? Would you go down without even calling up Mika Brzezinski and saying, hey, Mika, they're lying about me again. Let me come on the show. You can ask me any question you want. Hey, Lawrence O'Donnell, Chris Hayes, what are you doing tonight? Let me on MS Now. It's going to be the interview of a century. You're going to get great ratings, and I will answer every question you've got. Why hasn't he done that? He can't. There's nothing stopping him. Are you kidding? Every eyeball in America, around the world, would be watching that interview. You're innocent, and you don't want to tell your story? That's weird. If you were innocent, and they were lying about you about this horrible, horrible crime that you've now been accused of, would you really just shrug after thinking about it for 36 hours and say, well, that's it, we're leaving? Is that really on brand for Graham Planner, the fighter, the tough guy Marine, who's fighting for you so you can have health care? He's a quitter? Oh, unless the whole thing was just BS. But you heard him just now. We have this great grassroots organization, and it's true. They've 81,000 individual donors. You get 81,000 individual donors to donate $100. That's $8 million. Pretty easy. He's already raised something like $7, $8, $9 million. He's only got $2 million on hand right now. So how is it they've kept you from being able to raise money if you've got 8 million email addresses and phone numbers that you can text of people who have already given you dollar amounts? That doesn't make much sense, does it? He claims that they're taking it away. The power, the bad guy, the man, the establishment, they're ripping this from us. That's what he's telling his voters. That's what he's telling his followers. All of the people who were hanging on and willing to vote for him to the bitter end. And it was, based on the last poll, about 47% of the voters in Maine. He's telling them all that their hopes and dreams are being crushed by Chuck Schumer, Hakeem Jeffries, and whoever else is pulling the strings for the Democrats right now. And somehow the Democrats are going to put that together and win an election in November. Good luck. Without Graham Platner's blessing. A little bit more on this monster and this debacle coming up in a moment. This is O'Connor and Company.
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5: When Abraham Lincoln was elected president in 1860, America stood on the edge of collapse. Over the next 4 years, the Civil War claimed more than 700,000 lives and tested whether our republic could endure. As the war drew to a close, Lincoln looked beyond victory. He looked toward healing. In his second inaugural address, he challenged the nation, "Let us strive on to bind up the nation's wounds, to achieve and cherish a just and lasting peace." Lincoln understood that preserving the greatest experiment in self-government required more than winning a war. It required the character to restore what had been broken. More than 160 years later, America still faces division. The question is not whether we'll disagree. The question is whether we still have the wisdom and the character to heal together.
6: This is Dan Kaplis. Ronald Reagan said, "When they won't see the light, make them feel the heat." That's what our law firm does. When the insurance company won't see the light and pay our clients fully and fairly, we make them feel the heat by taking them to trial and forcing them to face the truth. We have a long and provable track record of outstanding trial victories, including the largest truck crash jury verdict in Colorado history and a record-setting $205 million wrongful death verdict. Our record-setting trial victories give us the credibility and leverage to force insurance carriers to promptly pay full and fair

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3: Fighting back fake tears, the fake oysterman, sociopath, narcissist, psycho, Graham Plattner, announcing in an 11-minute selfie video that he's suspending his campaign and he intends to take his name off the ballot, but he still holds a lot of cards here, guys. They've got till Monday to figure something out. He told his followers and anyone who wanted to listen exactly how he was innocent, he could win, but they, the powerful they, the big, giant, powerful forces that control everything, and he didn't mention AIPAC in Israel, but I think that's what he meant, they're forcing him off the ticket. And he's not going down quietly. So as he fought back those fake tears, he took aim once again at not Republicans, Democrats, the very same Democrats who now have to try to keep all of those voters and all those people who were excited about Graham Plattner, keep them excited about whoever they handpick to fill the slot. Good luck. There, take a listen. It got worse for Democrats.
4: We went toe-to-toe with one of the most entrenched political systems in the history of the world, and we won.
3: Well, not really.
4: We beat them on June 9th in overwhelming numbers. We did it the right way. We built a campaign. We engaged in electoral politics. We motivated people. We banded together. We did it the way that we were told we are supposed to make change. And we won. And now they are not going to let us have it.
3: Actually, the worst possible scenario for Democrats. I know everybody thinks, oh, look at them. They rigged it again and they masterminded it. And they did. They did. You're right. But they chose a psychopath. And the psychopath doesn't play along. He really does believe in all of the garbage he's been lying about this whole time. He has that inflated ego. He has that completely unrealistic view of his abilities and his... And this is what sociopaths do. They think that they're better than everybody else. They think the rules don't apply to them. And so he's not going down quietly. We won... And by the way, if you're a Democrat socialist and you're on board with this whole idea of pretending like you're a Democrat, running to get a nomination and defeating Democrats so that you can then apply your agenda and your freakish un-American politics to the Democrat Party and use their own system against them, well, that's what Graham Plattner did. That's what Zoram Amdani, that's what all these guys are doing. And then... the powerful elite forces go and subvert your democratic process anyway and change the rules on you. You know, I have some sympathy, not for him, he's a monster, but for his voters who actually believe this garbage and who said, that's right, power to the people, we're going to be able to do this. He's admitting right there for everyone that they're just using the party to gain power. They're not Democrats. Listen to all the us and them talk that he's delivering there. It's going to be really hard to keep those Graham Plattner voters motivated and excited. But we'll see. We'll watch it. Meantime, there's one Democrat who has a soul. There's one Democrat who has a clear conscience. There's one Democrat who saw exactly who Graham Plattner was. He appeared on Fox News last night to do a victory lap. His name is John Fetterman. Take a listen.
5: I would say to you, like, P. Hustle. P. Hustle, bro, you will only be remembered as the accused rapist that got pushed out of your election. That's your legacy, bro. And you are a guy that cheats on your wife. You're the guy that roughs up your ass.

0: ex-girlfriends. You know, that's your legacy, bro.
1: So
0: go
1: you
0: back
1: know, Senator,
0: under that rock that you came from.
2: And Fetterman was having a ball last night. Here's a little bit more of him. He keeps calling it pee hustle. I do like that. Here, more Fetterman.
0: This trash bag.
1: Can you be more specific about who, what leadership in your party you hold responsible for allowing this to get all the way
0: to
1: this point?
0: Yeah, absolutely. Bernie Sanders needs to apologize to the voters of Maine and to, you know, everyone that donated to that train wreck of a campaign. More than anyone, he pushed P. Hustle into the election. And now, you know, he keeps pushing these communists and these kind of awful anti-American people. So, there's plenty of those people that have to humble themselves. You know,
2: Bernie Sanders owes everyone an apology. Fetterman was having a blast. We've got more of Fetterman. 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
4: Graham Plantner is quitting the race for Maine's U.S. Senate seat. The Democrat announced his decision following a recent sexual assault allegation. In a video statement, Plantner railed against the political establishment and maintained his innocence. A new study provides sobering information on the impact of head trauma on NFL players. Tammy Trujillo has details.
5: Researchers at Boston University and Mass General Brigham say professional players are four times more likely to die of a neurodegenerative disease than the general population. Among the nearly 20,000 former NFL players studied, the length of their career played a role. Those with five-plus seasons doubled the risk of contracting ALS, Parkinson's disease, or dementia. I'm Tammy Trujillo.
4: And a Baltimore County bus crash has left nearly three dozen people injured after an MTA bus slammed into a building Wednesday evening. Officials declared a mass casualty incident as emergency crews, ambulances, a medical helicopter, and trauma teams responded to the scene. At least one person in critical condition. I'm Mark Mayfield.
6: For Denver and the Front Range, the rest of tonight will have clearing skies with morning temps falling to the upper 50s. Highs Thursday and Friday will get back into the upper 80s. We'll finish the work week with daily afternoon and evening showers and thunderstorms. Overnight lows will be back in the upper 50s, low 60s. For the weekend, getting hot and dry, middle 90s likely, upper 90s possible. Well into the 90s Monday and Tuesday as an expansive heat dome continues to build across the Rockies. Lows, middle, and upper 60s. I'm Day Weather Meteorologist Don Watson.
7: Current temperature
8: 63 degrees.
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2: Connor here in the Relief Factor Studios in your nation's capital, Washington, D.C. Good morning. We've got more on this Graham Plattner fallout. And in fact, at 7 o'clock, we're going to speak with Cal Olson. He's a special correspondent for Town Hall Media. He does undercover videos, and he's got a campaign consultant working with the Osborne campaign in Nebraska. He's another one of these, you know, white-collar, regular, working-class guys. This is the biggest lie of this whole thing. Or not a lie, but it's a reveal about Democrats. They acknowledge that they've been losing votes from white-collar, working-class men, straight Christian men, to be specific, for decades now. And it really became acute in the last election. And they decided they needed to reverse course. But of course, they see everybody in racial categories, right? They think white working class Christian men are not voting for them because, well, we keep nominating people like Barack Obama or Hillary Clinton or Kamala Harris. So we got to do something about that. So they think that you operate in the same identity politics realm that they see the world at. So instead of actually changing their policy, the reason you don't vote for Democrats is not because they nominate Kamala Harris, because you can identify, you can't identify her because of race or because of sex. No, the reason you don't vote for Hillary Clinton or Kamala Harris is because of their odious, horrible, un-American policies that you will never agree with. But they are so superficial and frankly so racist and sexist that they think you only don't want to vote for them because they're women. So they decide they need to get a guy who identifies with a white working class. So in their mind, that guy is Graham Plattner. Because that's who they think you are. They think you are a foul-mouthed, bully, sociopath, brute. Now, just listen to them. Whenever anyone raised the concerns about Graham Plattner's behavior, what would they say? Oh, well, you know, he's just a regular working class oysterman. This is how they are. Or, you know, well, he was in the Marines. You know how those people are. That's what they think of you. And this guy Osborne in Nebraska, same thing. They go through the casting calls. They find a guy who they think fits the bill, who looks good on ads. And then they're going to raise him up to the level of United States Senator? Well, Kyle Olson and his undercover team of investigative journalists working on behalf of Town Hall Media, they caught some campaign operatives that basically admitted just that, including them admitting that they're the ones who helped recruit Graham Plattner. Hell of a job, guys. Someone said, so goes Maine, so goes the country. And, well, I think they were pretty spot on there, because Graham Plattner is not the problem. He's just a symptom or example of the problem. But there's a bigger problem that they have over there. And we'll talk to Kyle Olson about the Nebraska version of Graham Plattner and how this thing runs a lot deeper than just this one oysterman in Maine. That is coming up in a bit. I do want to turn to the president's efforts in NATO. His final day was in NATO. They were already, in fact, I think he's already landed back in Washington, D.C. There's a little drama over the Air Force One situation, because both Air Force One jets were there, the old one and the new one, and they switched planes. That came up and became a topic of conversation as well. We'll get to that in a moment. First, though, he sat for a photo opportunity with President Volodymyr Zelensky of Ukraine. And during it, some things were revealed, not least of which our renewed ability to work with Ukraine for Ukraine to be able to arm themselves and maybe even work with the United States to help arm the U.S. That's a nice change of topic, isn't it? Understand exactly how this works. Ukraine has actually shown themselves to be pretty darn good with drone warfare. That's how they've been able to beat back the Moscow invasion. And the question of certain military systems that the U.S. controls, instead of us building them and us supplying them, we can actually license that technology and allow Ukraine to defend herself. Here's the president, the businessman, talking that through. Clip three, please. Thank you very much.
17: So I think one of the things we're going to be talking about is, as you know, the companies, we have great power over the companies. Those companies that make the Patriot and make all of the great stuff, the Tomahawks, all of the great stuff. We have the best stuff. Many things, the Patriot script, but we have many, many great things. You see that with Venezuela. You see it with Iran. Look, Iran has been wiped out. Iran, their Navy's gone, their Air Force is gone, everything's gone. But one of the things I think we're going to be talking about today, a little birdie told me this, about the fact that we'll give them the right to make Patriots. We'll show them how to do it. It's very complex, actually, but it's you'll figure out the complexity quickly. And we're talking about that, and we'll, the company that makes them, which is building now four plants, you know, all of our companies, we'll be able to do this in 2 to 3 months. If you order a Patriot, now you have to wait a long time for them. Same thing with Tomahawks. We have a lot of certain equipment, but with the, they call it the elite equipment, and you don't need elite equipment necessarily for a war. But so one of the things we're going to be talking about is we're going to give a license to you to make Patriots. That's pretty cool, right?
18: Larry.
17: This way you can't complain that we're not giving them enough. It's a make them yourself. We haven't informed the company of that yet, but that'll work out all right. You know, sure, they'll be thrilled. But, you know, they'll be able to do it. You'll be able to figure that out. Most countries couldn't do that. No. If I said that to most countries, they wouldn't know what I'm talking about. But this is a very ingenious group. And what I like about that, it's a defensive situation as opposed to an offensive. But I think one of the things you might want to be talking about is that. That's what I heard. Little birdie told me.
2: Yeah, so that's an interesting and creative way to go about it. Obviously, there's some concerns that the manufacturer of our weapon systems for their defense would be used for just that, their defense, and they wouldn't then put those weapon systems on the market or on the black market, for that matter. But there are ways to control all of that, and it's an elegant situation, or it's an elegant solution. And over the years, Ukraine has proven themselves to be pretty damn good at manufacturing the drones and using the drone technology that they've got. So now we're going to license the Patriot systems to them. I'm sure we'll have General Jack Keane on to talk about that in the next couple of days in terms of the upside and downside of that. There was, and by the way, gents, let me know when you've got that last NATO clip ready. Thanks. In the meantime, we have it. Oh, well, let's go to that, because while he was sitting with Zelensky, there was also a question about what's next with Iran, and he dropped a bit of a bombshell, if I can use that phrase here about reemploying the blockade if necessary, and even taking Karg Island. And he had his whole war cabinet there with him, Secretary of War Hegseth, Secretary of State Rubio, and Scott Bessent, the Treasury Secretary, who just finally calmed markets down with the price of oil and the price of gas at the pump. If you've noticed, price of gas is down to like $3.60, $3.50 a gallon immediately. Well, that might not last long based on this little nugget.
18: Last night, as you said, a lot of small craft that they were trying to harass shipping with. So that was a big part of what we targeted. Underground facilities where they were storing drones or missiles, coastal defense sites, radar sites, surveillance sites, anything used to harass shipping in the Strait of Hormuz. So anything they thought they had rebuilt or capability they were using was a target last night. And tonight, if we need to, on your order, Mr. President, we will hit even more and even deeper, because that's the consequence.
17: And we may put down the blockade. We may put it back, the blockade. And it'll only be a blockade for Iran. Anybody else can have whatever they want. Now, of course, they'll drop some mines if they can, you know, if they can do it. But it's hard because we're taking out those little boats now with the same weapon we used to take out the drug lords and the boats coming in by sea.
2: Coming up at 8:05, we'll speak with KT McFarland about all of that. She's, of course, foreign policy and national security expert. There was also a moment during a press conference that the president held at NATO where a question came from a reporter. Her name is Iris Tao. She works for NTD, which is a anti-communist Chinese-based news outlet. She asked the president about communism. And I said this before. The president, I think, is at his best when he is speaking out against communism. One of his best speeches from his first term was a speech about communism and Marxism in Latin America. He delivered that speech in Miami. And he is the right man at this moment right now as we see these ideas making its way into America, thanks to the Democrats opening wide the front door and letting these Marxists in. So here's that exchange. I really want you to listen to this. Go ahead.
19: You've been issuing a wake-up call to Americans at home about the dangers of communism, and now you're speaking on the world stage. What's your message to people both living under communist and socialist regimes, but also people living under democracies like in Europe and America who might not have realized how close communism has come to home?
17: Yeah, that's a great question, actually. But look, I want to get the word out, because what's forming is communism in the country. Communism's easy to sell. I would be the greatest communist in history. I'd be right up there with Lenin. I'd be as good as anybody. You've got free rent for the rest of your life. What they don't say is that you'll be living in squalor in 12 months. You've got the free house. Would anybody like to have a free house? We'll take it away from somebody. We'll give it to you. You'll have murders all over the place. Communism's a disaster. It's been proven to be for thousands of years under different names, but the same thing. It's very important. And, you know, it's funny. One of the reasons I do so well with Hispanic people, I set a record, Republicans. I get great numbers for the election, helped me get elected in a landslide, the Hispanics, because a lot of them came from countries that were essentially communist. You know, whether you call them radical socialist or communist is not that much, but there's a little difference. When they say social democrats, we're social democrats, it sounds so nice. It's not nice. It's a very dangerous term. So I do talk about it, and I talk about it on TikTok, and I talk about it everywhere. I talk about it here. And you're right, it has become international, but it's never worked, and it's not going to work. What is working is the United States. So think of it. We have more jobs than we've ever had. People are making more money than they've ever made. I'm talking about workers now.
2: Really good moment. And it goes on. I think you should try to probably search it out yourself. But trust me, the president at his best when he's pushing back against communism, which means he's going to be at his best for the next several months leading up to the election. One last moment in cut six here. The president was asked by a New York Times reporter, what has changed with Iran? You were saying these guys were reasonable. And he gave the only possible answer anyone can give. This is cut six.
20: Last month, you said Iranian leaders were very rational people, nice people to deal with, strong people, smart people. Today, you said they were scum, sick people, and being led by sick people. What changed, and do you think
17: they're... I got to know them. So, well, I've said that about a lot. Now, when you say rational, I think they're much more rational than level one, level two, level...
2: I got to know them. And now I know they're lunatics and they're scum. Secretary of State Marco Rubio, who usually has a pretty straight poker face standing behind him at these affairs, he couldn't help himself but to break up laughing on that. Because it's true. This is O'Connor and Company. Keep it right here. More to come.
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2: Coming up in mere moments, we've got an update on one of the largest sanctuary jurisdictions in the Washington, D.C. area, which still claims that it's not a sanctuary jurisdiction. They just passed a meaningless law making it illegal for ICE to operate. But of course, they can't do that. We'll get into the details coming up and just how loco moco is Montgomery County. In a moment. First, I do want to give you an update on the earthquake-ravaged Venezuela situation, because the search still goes on. This is 14 days for people who may be trapped in debris from collapsed buildings. Several million tons of building debris still need to be cleared out, and there's millions of people who are still affected now. Neighbors are helping their friends search for relatives. I saw a video yesterday, by the way. I don't know if you saw this, where a woman, a mother, not a birthing person, a mother, was trapped under debris with three children, and she kept them alive by nursing them. There are miracles still happening. Listen to this from Canadian Broadcasting Company.
4: There are believed to be about five people who were in a barbershop when the earthquake hits on June 24th, those twin earthquakes that rocked this part of Venezuela. And there are people here holding on to this thread of hope that they may still, after this earthquake, they still believe there's this small sliver of a chance. There's just people reporting that they've heard voices. And
2: 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Just go to LarryOShow.com. That's the show's website, LarryOShow.com. 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Thank you for that. Montgomery County, Maryland is one of the largest jurisdictions right on the border of the District of Columbia. It's obviously Maryland. It is Bethesda. It's Chevy Chase, Silver Spring, all these cities that you probably hear about, Gaithersburg. You hear about these cities nationwide all the time. Those of us who live in the area, we know full well what Montgomery County is all like. When I first moved to D.C. from Southern California, I jokingly said, I feel right at home in Montgomery County. Montgomery County is like L.A. County without the palm trees. In terms of the politics, it is dominated by Democrats. It is left, left, left wing. And it's been going downhill, sadly, for the last couple of decades, because the people who gain power in Montgomery County, Maryland, they do more to fight against Republicans in Washington, D.C. than they do to just help the taxpayers of Montgomery County. And make no mistake, those taxpayers pay a lot of taxes. And so they refuse to work with ICE. They refuse to hand criminals over to ICE so that they can be deported. And there have been horrendous crimes committed in Montgomery County against American citizens at the hands of illegal immigrants because of this policy. And they've now passed a new law. Take a listen to this local report about the new law that they're employing now in Montgomery County that is meaningless, costs a lot of money, and actually does nothing because Democrats. Here, listen.
5: What you see behind me here is the latest example of how Montgomery County officials are trying to hinder ICE in the community. You see this sign posted on the front of the Silver Spring Civic Building? Well, it says Montgomery County does not consent to the conduct of civil immigration enforcement operations on these premises. Essentially, ICE is not allowed to operate here. It's one of the new laws the county passed recently. And part of that law also created a new portal, which launched today, where citizens can report what the county is referring to as illegal ICE activity. For instance, if ICE showed up here, or if agents were wearing masks. We can show you what the portal looks like, gives you an opportunity to report where and when these alleged offenses took place. The county is telling us that they're just going to compile this data, that this is not a 24/7 way of getting a response from the county. They say in an emergency, those who are having problems with ICE should contact the immigrant rights organization CASA, and that they will help them out. But Montgomery County Executive Mark Elrich says that this is just another way that he wants to try to put the brakes on ICE activity in the community. He says it does not make it a sanctuary because ICE can still continue to operate. They just can't do it on county property, and they can't wear masks.
2: This is all part of a bill that the Democrats plowed through called Unmask ICE. And yes, it was paid for. It wasn't paid for by this group. It was lobbied for, written for, and delivered for this group called CASA Maryland. CASA Maryland is a left-wing radical Marxist group that doesn't believe in borders. CASA de Maryland, just listen to the Spanish-sounding name, is all about flooding the zone with illegal immigrants, and they have rewritten laws in Montgomery County to accommodate them. Here's the thing. The website that he refers to is called Montgomery County MD.gov/protecting. That's where you can go for this ICE portal to make your report. It's anonymous, and it would be a real shame if people just flooded that website with a bunch of phony reporting. It would be a real shame, wouldn't it? Just saying. 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
9: Ben Plattner is dropping out of the race for Maine's U.S. Senate seat. Mark Mayfield with more.
11: The Democrat announced his decision following a recent sexual assault allegation.
12: I intend to file my paperwork to withdraw.
11: In a video statement, Plattner railed against the political establishment and maintained his innocence. He claimed those in power are using the allegations to take away his ability to run for Senate by withholding funding. The Maine Democratic Party has announced in a statement posted to X that they have voted to hold a nominating convention to choose a new nominee. Plattner's problems appeared to come to a head following a report in Politico, where a woman who dated Plattner accused him of forcing her to have sex with him almost 5 years ago, despite repeated objections.
9: The U.S. is launching strikes against Iran for a second night. More from Garrett Hake.
7: the U.S. launching a new wave of retaliatory airstrikes against Iran. All a response to the Iranian regime firing on unarmed commercial ships in the Strait of Hormuz. President Trump at a summit with NATO allies declaring the ceasefire over.
17: We attacked very powerfully last night.
9: U.S. Central Command says it struck about 90 targets inside Iran late Wednesday, including air defense systems, naval targets, and drone storage sites. Three more people have been charged with damaging the Lincoln Memorial reflecting pool. Tammy Trujillo with details.
13: The 2,000-foot-long shallow pool on the National Mall was renovated last month, and the bottom of the pool was painted American flag blue. Soon after the renovations, though, the paint began to peel, which President Trump blamed on vandalism. One of those people arrested early on was former U.S. Olympic canoeist David Hearn, who's scheduled to appear in court today. On Wednesday, three more people were charged with allegedly destroying property when they removed pieces of paint from the pool.
9: An analysis by the New York Times suggests the paint peeling may have been caused by the contractor using the wrong type of coating. I'm Michael Kastner.
14: We'll start our Thursday morning drive with no blocking wrecks around Denver. Police reported on the northbound I-25 off-ramp to I-76, and police reported on Parker at Lincoln and further up near Bellevue. East of downtown, westbound I-70, orange cones on the right for the long-term work before E-470, and construction on the westbound C-470 off-ramp to northbound Santa Fe continues. I'm Danny Christos with traffic.
24: This is Dan Kaplis. Truck crash cases are different from any other kind of case because semis are 80,000-pound guided missiles that in the wrong hands cause horrific death and destruction. 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
15: For Denver and the Front Range, the rest of tonight will have clearing skies with morning temps falling to the upper 50s. Highs Thursday and Friday will get back into the upper 80s. We'll finish the work week with daily afternoon and evening showers and thunderstorms. Overnight lows will be back in the upper 50s, low 60s. For the weekend, getting hot and dry, middle 90s likely, upper 90s possible. Well into the 90s Monday and Tuesday as an expansive heat dome continues to build across the Rockies. Lows, middle, and upper 60s. I'm Day Weather Meteorologist on Watson.
16: Current temperature
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0: Hey, everybody. Mike Ball, host of the Restaurant Shows. I hope you had a nice 4th of July weekend. Coming up this weekend, we've got another nice patriotic event. Saturday, July 11th, I'm going to broadcast live 3 to 5 from the Norris Penrose Center in Colorado Springs. 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
2: 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This is Larry O'Connor. 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And pleased to be jumping into our 7 o'clock hour here on the East Coast with plenty to talk about in the world of politics and pop culture and entertainment and higher education. As coming up in the next half hour, we're going to talk about useless college degrees and why we American citizens should no longer be subsidizing them, let alone fully paying for them. We'll get into that, and I do want to hear from you about that as well. You know, you can always call the show at 855-784-4255, 855-784-4255, about these useless college degrees. There are. I'm sorry. I don't mean to put it that way, but when I hear sometimes, you know, what's your degree and what did you major in? And I find out, it's like, well, what are you going to do with that? I mean, listen, I understand people that, I just want to enrich myself and I just want to be smarter. I'm like, okay, I get that. If you want to be smarter about, you know, important things, we'll get into that coming up in a little bit. Also in our next hour, KT McFarlane to talk about the visit of the president to NATO, the latest with Iran, the latest with Russia, Ukraine. There's a lot on the plate foreign policy wise. And we'll also speak with the chairman of the Judiciary Committee, Jim Jordan, coming up in the next hour. But right now, we are joined by Kyle Olson. Kyle Olson is an independent journalist who works exclusively now with Town Hall Media, specifically on some undercover reporting that he and his team have done a great job on. And this latest one absolutely is one of them. Kyle, first of all, thanks for joining us. Always good to talk with you.
21: Good morning. Thanks for having me.
2: Kyle and I, in fact, go all the way back to the Andrew Breitbart days, in the early days of Breitbart News, before it was Breitbart News. We do. We've been working on these kind of projects for a while. And this latest one tags right in with our main political story of the day having to do with Graham Plattner, because candidates like Graham Plattner don't come out of nowhere. I was mentioning earlier in the show that this is like a central casting thing. These political consultants who work with the Bernie Sanders wing of the Democrat Party, which has really become the most powerful wing of the Democrat Party, The Democrat socialists, they are scouring the nation trying to find candidates who can pretend to be something to convince voters, I'm just a working class oysterman. And that brings our attention, Kyle Olson, to the candidate for Senate in Nebraska. Tell me what your team learned about that candidate.
21: Yeah, so what's so interesting, and you're exactly right, what is happening is there's an organization called the Working Class Heroes Fund. And they have been out trying to find these candidates. And Working Class Heroes Fund is run by a guy named Dan Osborne. Dan Osborne is running for the U.S. Senate as a quote-unquote independent. And I reported on a video that Town Hall exclusively obtained showing that a staffer for Dan Osborne says Dan Osborne is responsible for recruiting Graham Plattner.
2: Yeah, let's take a look. We've got a little bit of this video, and I implore everybody, go to townhall.com. You'll see the full report from Kyle Olson and his investigative team. But here's a clip of that undercover video.
22: So he has also recruited other candidates around the country to run that are doing similar things, really. Well, there are a few independents, there are a few Democrats. This is not really out there publicly, but he recruited him. He recruited Graham Plattner.
23: I don't know who that is.
22: He's running in Maine. He's like, he's a lot.
23: Against Collins?
3: Hey, we're gonna want to know each other.
4: Yeah.
3: Oh.
4: Dan,
3: after last election, he started a program to recruit working class candidates to run.
4: Who are the others?
3: There's a website I would have to point you to. Dude, I don't have the name off the top of my head.
4: What's the website?
3: Working Class Heroes.
2: Working Class Heroes, and it's Dan Osborne. He's now the candidate. And again, he's running as an independent, Kyle. That's important because even these guys concede a Democrat can't win in certain states. So they put on this costume and say, I'm not one of those people. I'm an independent. And they actually perform pretty well, don't they?
21: Yeah. And so what I think voters, in particular, voters in Nebraska need to understand, if you're listening to this, is that the Democrat brand is so toxic that Democrats are saying, let's find somebody who can run as an independent. And what apparently is actually happening in Nebraska is there is a Democrat candidate who was nominated by the voters in Nebraska. She's actually going to drop out. So then the ultimate goal is that Dan Osborne, a quote unquote independent, is running against the Republican incumbent, Pete Ricketts.
2: Mm-hmm.
21: But what I think people need to understand is that if you like the views of Graham Plattner, you will love the views of Dan Osborne.
2: Yeah. There's a similar thing going on, which really is saying something, by the way. Basically, Dan Osborne is the Graham Plattner of Nebraska. Maybe without the sexual assault, but, Kyle, when they create even an organization called Working Class Heroes, and they're obviously conceding the fact that they have a problem with working class voters, specifically male white working class voters. But this is beyond cynical that they just basically go on casting calls and try to find people who might look good on video and play a part. Or am I overthinking this? Am I being too cynical about what they're really going out doing?
21: No, I think you're being very realistic about what they're doing. They looked at the results from 2024 and how President Trump did very well with white men, with young men. And the Democrats said, what do we need to do about this? And they said, maybe what we should do is go out and find white men. A lot have military experience and they will sort of try to draw votes away from Republicans. Because if you look at Dan Osborne in particular, I think the strategy is, all the Democrats, the Democrat apparatus in Nebraska will all line up behind him. And if he can peel off a few Republicans who think he's an independent, then he's got a path to win. Yeah. That's really, to me, just looking at this, that's his only path to win. But I wouldn't put it past them that could be successful.
2: And let's be clear, even if he does win as an independent, he is a Democrat. He will caucus with Democrats. He will vote with Democrats. There's no independence here at all.
21: Right. That's exactly right. And that's, I think, what people need to understand, especially voters in Nebraska. He's not an independent. He's saying what he wants, what he thinks people want to hear, in order to take off sort of the rough edges of being a far left progressive. And then once he gets to Washington, D.C. for 6 years, he's going to vote with the Bernie Sanders wing of the Socialist Party of the Democrats.
2: This Osborne-Plattner connection is just so real. And by the way, I saw somebody else put together a video montage of Graham Plattner over the last 6 months appearing on podcasts. Confirming this, he's constantly saying, oh yeah, Dan Osborne reached out to me. Osborne reached out. It's Osborne, Osborne. I mean, there's no denying this. And it's great to have one of Osborne's staffers on camera here, thanks to your great reporting at Town Hall, confirming it as well. Although it's funny the way she whispers Graham Plattner's name. That's kind of a tell, isn't it?
21: Yeah, it's I think it's sort of the worst kept secret, and it sort of remains in political circles. And I have some additional reporting coming soon showing that Democrats, they know exactly what's going on, and it's sort of the worst kept secret. But voters deserve to know, is this person being honest with who they are, what their intentions are, what they stand for, and is that really what you want to vote for? That's ultimately up to them.
2: By the way, these guys also rail against the consultant class all the time. You hear that out of them. Like, yeah, I'm just a regular guy. In his, you know, exit video yesterday, which isn't really an exit video, but it's this exercise in narcissism that Graham Plattner put out. and he talked about the consultant class. I'm, you know, Amy and I are just regular people, and we just came into this, and we just wanted to change the way politics are being done. But they're completely controlled and managed by consultants. Tell me what you know about this guy, Morris Katz. I see his name popping up all the time.
21: So his so Morris Katz, he's a political consultant. He runs an organization called Fight Agency. Their most well-known client is Mayor Mamdani. You may have heard of him before.
2: Mm-hmm.
21: And what they're doing is they're socialists, and they are attempting to use the Democratic Party as their vehicle to run candidates in races. And effectively take over the Democratic Party. And what's interesting, I think, about all of this is that the Democrats, they have played footsie with the socialists. They've tolerated them. And now the socialists are trying to take over. And we're seeing that, of course, in New York. We're seeing that in California. There's other races like in Nebraska, like in Michigan.
2: Colorado.
21: Where the socialists are. Yes, correct. The socialists are trying to take over. And I think what is so interesting about what's happening in Maine right now is you've got the Democratic Party. They are now, they've effectively taken the nomination away from Graham Plattner. He fell on his sword yesterday, and he's not going to be the candidate. And so over 150,000 people voted for Graham Plattner. Now they're going to put that decision in the hands of a few hundred delegates.
2: Yeah.
21: Who are now going to pick a new nominee. Where have we heard that before?
2: Yeah,
21: and so you talk about the, to them, this is what democracy looks like.
2: Yeah. Well stated, Kyle Olson. As always, keep up the great work. Your team is killing it for Town Hall. We're very happy to be associated with you and the work that you're doing. Thanks, Kyle.
21: Thank you. Thanks.
2: Go check out the full report, townhall.com, where you can see the whole thing, watch the whole video. It's eye-opening. Be aware and share this with your friends in Nebraska.
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7: Thursday morning, some overnight rain showers. Could encounter some wet roads out here this morning. And we're in great shape. Had one problem on C-470. All lanes just reopened. Westbound C-470 past 285. Rest of the drive looks great. Light traffic out here. No problems or delays. Good speeds along I-70. Headed to the airport. 225. Highway 36. All in great shape. With traffic, I'm Susan Field.
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1: Like it or not, federal dollars are going to pay for college degrees right now, whether it's through grants, whether it's through subsidies for those universities, or whether it's through very reduced rates and reduced criteria student loans. That then, if you're Joe Biden, you just go ahead and forgive. So it's not really a loan, is it? And if we're going to be in the business of using tax dollars for those college degrees, well, we should have some say in what we're buying, right? The Trump administration is now proposing that we stop paying for college degrees unless they actually serve some purpose. Now, that's obviously pretty subjective, but I would like to hear from you at 855-784-4255. What college degree is so worthless that you would pull federal loan money from the program? So, yes, we'll give you a loan, we'll help you with your loan, but not if you're going to get a degree in that. Do any of your kids, or do you know of people who have gotten worthless college degrees that really aren't worth our investment as a country? I would love to hear your opinion on that. 855-784-4255. We will be taking your calls on that, and I'll lay out exactly what this story looks like coming up in just a moment. But you just heard our conversation with Kyle Olson about these political consultants, the consulting class that they keep railing about, who are grooming candidates. They're making beautiful videos of them that make them look like oyster men. When, of course, and the media buys this stuff. They buy the lie. They repeat the lie. It was amazing. My favorite part of this story, this Graham Plattner thing over the last couple of weeks, was seeing all these people in the media saying, well, you know, he's not really an oyster farmer. Yes, thank you. We've been saying that for over a year. We know you haven't been paying attention to center-right media. Washington Free Beacon has blown through every single lie about this man and documented it over the months. They're great investigative reporters over there at Washington Free Beacon. Yes, obviously, these consultants are propping these people up, and they're selling a product to the voters. And the media goes along with it because that's the party that they love. They're fine with it. And most of them are Marxists, too. And the perfect example, as you just heard from Kyle Olson, is Zohran Mamdani, who is now the mayor of New York City. In any normal time, he would never be able to be mayor of New York City, but he was running against Andrew Cuomo, a person who, as governor, was hated by the people of New York because of his COVID policies. Also, by the way, he was drummed out of office because of a bunch of sexual exploits and Me Too accusations. So, you know, pretty target-rich environment there for any politician to run against Andrew Cuomo. And so the Marxists got his way, and he got into office. And now he's doing all these Marxist things. Here's the latest. The mayor of New York City's office put out a map celebrating all of the immigrant enclaves in New York City. The Bronx, Manhattan, Queens, Brooklyn, and Staten Island. And upon further scrutiny, well, there are a couple of immigrant enclaves missing. If I asked you, when you're in New York next, what famous neighborhood known for its ethnic identity in the great wave of 19th and 20th century immigration, what neighborhood would you like to visit? My bet is, over half of you, the first thing that would come to mind would be Little Italy, right? Little Italy. Everybody knows about Little Italy. Little Italy is great, by the way. It's like they have a festival every other day down there. Restaurants are phenomenal. The people who live there, for the most part, are still Italian Americans that link back all the way to that first wave of immigrants that came off the boat in the mid-19th century. It's also, by the way, right next to Chinatown. So you see some crossover there. You know, let's have some Chinese food, and then you know what they say about Chinese food. You know, an hour later you're still hungry, so you go over to Little Italy and have some pasta, and then you're not hungry for like a week. Believe it or not, and I know you do believe it, Little Italy did not make the map. Italian Americans need not apply. Chinatown's there, but Little Italy didn't make the cut in Zohran Mamdani's view of New York City's immigrant enclaves. By the way, there's a huge Irish and Italian contingent and many Irish and Italian neighborhoods in Staten Island. It's the most conservative part of New York City. Irish and Italian families have lived there for decades, over a century.

0: but not on Zora Mamdani's map. If you zoom in on Staten Island, you will see that they put a little flag there for Little Mexico in Port Richmond. And let's not forget Little Africa of Staten Island. This is what you get when you get Zora Mamdani. And, well, you got exactly what you deserve, New York. If you are like me, you've reached a certain age where sometimes when you wake up in the morning, you've got some aches and pains. Sometimes it's worse than aches and pains. And you want to do something about it. Do not just sigh, look up at the heavens and say, well, Lord, I guess this is just my life. 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
2: Graham Plattner is leaving the race for Maine's U.S. Senate seat. The Democrat announced his decision following a recent sexual assault allegation. In a video statement, Plattner railed against the political establishment and maintained his innocence. The U.S. is launching strikes against Iran for a second night. U.S. Central Command says it struck about 90 targets inside Iran late Wednesday, including air defense systems, naval targets, and drone storage sites. Delta Airlines is offering a new basic fare for business and first class. Tammy Trujillo with details.
3: 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The carrier is following United Airlines, which made a similar change earlier this year to its Polaris long-haul business class and other higher-tier cabins. I'm Tammy Trujillo.
2: NASDAQ futures are on the rise. I'm Michael Kastner.
4: For Denver and the Front Range, the rest of tonight will have clearing skies with morning temps falling to the upper 50s. Highs Thursday and Friday will get back into the upper 80s. We'll finish the work week with daily afternoon and evening showers and thunderstorms. Overnight lows will be back in the upper 50s, low 60s. For the weekend, getting hot and dry, middle 90s likely, upper 90s possible. Well into the 90s Monday and Tuesday as an expansive heat dome continues to build across the Rockies. Lows, middle and upper 60s. I'm Day Weather Meteorologist on Watch.
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0: Should the federal government, with your tax dollars, subsidize useless, meaningless college degrees? Do you know of a college degree in particular that does not deserve government subsidy? Give us a call, 855-784-4255. We got inspired by this because of this video put out by the New York Post's columnist, Ricky Schlott. Here, take a listen, and then we'll take it from there.
11: The federal government will no longer back loans for programs that don't provide a return on investment for students. The Department of Education is comparing tax returns to the list of students in various programs at colleges and universities across the country. If the typical graduate does not make more than the typical high school graduate, then a program will be in jeopardy if this becomes the case for 2 out of 3 years. One analysis found that 804 programs, which are about 2% of all undergrad programs across the country, are potentially at risk. These graduate 40,000 students annually. There were some pretty surprising inclusions, like the University of Southern California, Juilliard, and the New School. Most of the programs that were impacted were in the arts, like music or studio arts. The outcomes of this policy change are still not yet determined, but schools could potentially shut down programs or increase their own financial aid towards students in these programs if they become impacted and can no longer get loans. My view on it is it seems like a no-brainer, not because I have any specific hostility towards these schools or these programs, but because schools actually should just have a duty to provide a service that's quite expensive that actually returns investment in the end, at the very least, to the level of the typical high school grad's employment.
0: The language here that's triggering people is return on investment. How dare you think of somebody's higher education and their personal enrichment as something that is a investment that demands a return? Well, no, if you're taking my money, I think that that's appropriate. Two quick personal stories on this. Well, actually, three quick personal stories, two of them out of full disclosure. Number one, I may be biased because I've gotten to where I am right now without a college degree. I know that might sound unsurprising to most of you, because I probably come across as a barely literate high school graduate. Barely high school graduate. I get it. That's fine. Make your jokes. But I work my butt off in two professions that I've had in my entire lifetime. One in theater management, and I rose to a pretty high level there, working for the biggest theater company in the country, the Schubert Organization, running their biggest theater in Los Angeles, managing some of the highest profile shows in that theater at the time. My second career you're looking at right now, and I think it speaks for itself in more ways than one. But I did that without a college degree. Now, my daughter, my oldest, she's actually getting a master in fine arts in theater management right now. And you might think, wow, what a waste of time that is. And, well, you might be right. But she's going to get a great job and have a great career. But don't worry, you're not paying for any of it. The school that she goes to for her master's program in theater management, actually has a very generous endowment from a multi-billionaire who wanted to give back. His name is David Geffen. And David Geffen, in exchange for getting his name on the drama school in this bastion of higher learning, he gave them an endowment that underwrites all of the tuition for the master's program in theater management. Not a dime for the government. In fact, none of my children have gotten a dime from the government. Well, except one. She went to the Naval Academy. And I think the Navy's getting a pretty good return on investment with her, considering she's now an officer on a nuclear submarine. And she's committed to at least 5 years of service for our nation. That's kind of how it should work, right? If we're paying for it. That's return on investment. One other quick anecdote on this. I remember when I worked in the theater business, one of the young women who worked for me at the Schubert Theater in Los Angeles, she was going on to get her master's in film at USC, University of Southern California, one of the most expensive schools in America. She had an undergrad in theater from Occidental College, a very expensive liberal arts college where Barack Obama went for a couple of years. Good luck finding the transcripts. And then she was getting her master's in film at USC, and she was complaining about how she wasn't getting enough government subsidy for her tuition. And I, well, stupidly asked my right-wing conservative question, which is, listen, why should I be paying for you to get a master's degree in film at USC? And she was shocked and appalled that I would even ask the question. It, because people like me making films enriches our culture, and our government should make that a priority. And I just stared at her and walked away. That's the mindset, and that's what they think. They think that your tax dollars should pay for their degree to make films. Hey, I've got an idea. How about Hollywood underwrite those tuitions? Considering when you get your degree, you're going to end up making them rich. Oh, and then those film directors and actors or writers who get their subsidized degrees to go on to fame and fortune, when they win an award, they stand on stage and lecture you about your politics and how the government should take more of your money. It's rich, isn't it? What do you think? Can you think of some degrees that we should no longer subsidize? Let's go to Hoke in Round Hill, Virginia, listening on our flagship WMAL. Hey, Hoke. Always good to start conversations with you. What's up?
12: I appreciate it. Hey, I'm not going to go into anything specific, but I'll just say, and then I'll tell you a little anecdote about my daughter. Anything with the word studies in the degree.
0: Oh, you mean like women's studies, Latino studies, Asian studies, what is it? All the studies.
12: All the studies. So my daughter, my youngest daughter, all she ever wanted to do was go to Auburn. I brainwashed her whole life, I guess. But she wanted to be a teacher. And we are in Virginia, and I said, Taylor, that is a noble profession. I will help you go to college, but if you're going to be a teacher, you've got to go in-state, because I'm not paying out-of-state tuition for you to get a degree in teaching.
0: Yeah.
12: So she did something else and went to Auburn, and is now doing very well.
0: Excellent. And by the way, she can still be a teacher if she has children. She can teach her own children as a homeschool mom.
12: Yes. If that is what happens, then her children will be very well educated.
0: There you go. All right. Hey, Hoke, always great to talk with you, man. Thank you for that. And that's good parenting. I told my kids, listen, here's what I'm going to contribute to your education. This is the dollar amount. And it happened to be the dollar amount for a in-state tuition in California at the highest level, University of California system. All right. Not a private school. UC schools are very good schools. And they were born and they were raised in California until I moved here. And I said, this is what I will pay. Now, if you want to go to a college that costs more than this, you're going to have to figure out how to make up the difference. You got to get scholarships or if you want to take out student loans, fine. But it was a great educational moment for my kids. And I said, here's why you borrow money. You borrow money to purchase something that brings value to you so you can get a return on that loan. And I explained the difference between, you know, a car loan, which, you know, the second you drive that car off the lot, you've lost money in the equation because of the depreciation of that vehicle, versus a mortgage, which in many cases, depending on the interest rate, ends up being a smart investment to make in real estate and worth the loan that you're taking out because that thing you're purchasing will appreciate in value. Now, you can apply that to an education. You can say, okay, it's worth taking out this loan at this interest rate because this thing I'm buying, this college degree, is going to pay off at this level someday. My kids had to make that equation, and they've done pretty well for themselves, knowing exactly how those dollars were going to be spent and what it would really cost them. But if it's all underwritten, if it all appears to be free, then they never learned that lesson. And then they end up voting for Bernie Sanders. Let's try Nick in my place of birth, Detroit, Michigan. Go blue. Hey, Nick. Thanks for calling. I'm Larry O'Connor.
13: Hey, Larry. I didn't know you're from Michigan.
0: Yeah. Grew up at Ann Arbor, 5 Mile and Hagerty in Plymouth, Michigan.
13: Oh, good for you. I listen to your radio show like every morning.
0: Thank you.
13: Glad to be on. I think it is a big question. I think federal government funding has definitely inflated cost of college. I would keep it simple on the other side of your question, and what the government should fund is basically start with military, or if you're going to work for the federal government directly after college.
0: Mm-hmm.
13: And I think that is a good basis to start. That actually is direct impact to the federal government. But this other stuff of all these other different categories, I think starting with just military and maybe branching out to medical or maybe working for the IRS, that stuff should be funded because, you know, the federal government's going to employ you. But
0: So basically treat other professions like we do for the military academies where, okay, we'll help you get this education, but you need to give 5 years of service to work for the federal government or state government at some level to give back for the tuition you got.
13: Yeah, I think that would probably get a lot of bipartisan agreement. I think it's a great point to make.
0: I think it is a great point, and I appreciate you. By the way, how do you think that Senate race is going to go for the Democrats? Is this Abdul Syed going to get the nomination?
13: I don't know. I really, I'm not sure, but I'm not fully aware on that situation, to be honest with you. I mainly just. Also, another point on the funding for college.
0: Yeah.
13: Pretty much every employer I've had, they funded college for me once I get there. So why the federal government needs to be involved to begin with, I'm not sure.
0: That's a very good point. Listen, small businesses have a trouble doing that. Nick, thanks for the call, and thanks for listening from Detroit. But that is a great point. A lot of businesses right now, if you get an entry-level job there, they will offer assistance for your tuition if you want to get a higher education. And it's a great investment for them because it makes you a better employee and, a better trained employee, better educated employee at the very least. But also, you'll give loyalty to that company and perhaps stay longer, which is good for everybody involved. Let's turn to Ben in Culpeper. Ben, we're talking about the government subsidy of education. The Trump administration wants to make sure they get an ROI on that, so there's some degrees they're going to stop financing. What do you think?
14: Well, first of all, we start with any degree that has the word race or gender or something like that.
0: Yes.
14: That's number one.
0: Yes.
14: Second, maybe we go through, and if it's anything similar to the list of degrees from the movie Accepted, if it's close to that, like walking around thinking about stuff, get rid of that crap.
0: Yes. I don't know if they blatantly call it that at this point, but it does seem that some of these degrees involve just walking around and thinking about stuff.
14: Yeah, that movie was a parody of colleges, but they've become the parody. The old joke about underwater basket weaving. Well,
0: yes.
14: We're not that far from that crap.
15: Do you owe $10,000 or more to the IRS like Mark?
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17: Easy drive so far this morning. Did have one problem on westbound C470 past 285. Had wreckage clear to the shoulder there. Lanes open. It's not causing any delay. Nice drive on I-70 headed to the airport. No trouble on Pena. That's 15 minutes. I-70 up to the terminal. Good drive on 225. I-25, no delay. Downtown to the tech center. Boulder Turnpike's about 20 minutes. Denver to Boulder. With traffic, I'm Susan Thielen.
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18: When Abraham Lincoln was elected president in 1860, America stood on the edge of collapse. Over the next 4 years, the Civil War claimed more than 700,000 lives and tested whether our republic could endure. As the war drew to a close, Lincoln looked beyond victory. He looked toward healing. In his second inaugural address, he challenged the nation, "Let us strive on to bind up the nation's wounds, to achieve and cherish a just and lasting peace." 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More than 160 years later, America still faces division. 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
0: Trump administration proposing that student loans and other subsidies for college degrees should show a clear return on investment. Otherwise, they're not going to get any government funding. That seems reasonable and normal. We're taking your calls on the degrees that shouldn't be touched. Everyone seems to agree. Anything with the studies at the end of it, you know, Latinx studies, the African-American studies. Because what happens is, transgender studies. You end up getting a four-year degree. You're majoring in hating our culture and hating our country. And then you end up voting for Zahra Mamdani. Why should I pay for that? Why should I pay for that indeed? More of your calls at 855-784-4255. We'll talk about food for the poor right now because Venezuela is feeling it right now because of these twin earthquakes. There's still people 14 days later who were trapped and buried alive, but time is running out. But we're still hearing about miracles happening. Here's a report from the Canadian Broadcasting Company.
3: There are believed to be about five people who were in a barbershop when the earthquake hits on June 24th, those twin earthquakes that rocked this part of Venezuela. And there are people here holding on to this thread of hope that they may still, after this earthquake, they still believe there's this small sliver of a chance. There's just people reporting that they've heard voices. And
0: for those who have been rescued, they need your help desperately. And I'm so touched by the Christian charity shown by my audience. We're going to LarryOShow.com and then clicking on that banner at the top that says Help Venezuela. 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They are rushing emergency relief to children and families in earthquake-ravaged Venezuela. 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God bless you. Thank you for helping those who desperately need it. All right, let's turn to Roger, Germantown, Wisconsin. Roger, you have a problem with the Trump administration saying, no, we're not going to pay for those garbage degrees.
4: No, I don't have a problem with it. And in fact, if anything, there should be apprenticeship scholarships or financial aid. For a while, Democrats were saying, oh, everybody should go to college. Everybody should go to college. I'm sorry, but the real truth is not everybody should go to college. There are people that are just not capable of handling that workload. However, all the studies I have ever heard of show that college graduates earn more than non-college graduates on average. Mm. However, those studies have never tested for kicking out the less qualified, frankly, less intelligent, less observant people. If you took a group of equally intelligent and work ethic people, take two groups, one goes to college, one doesn't,
0: right,
4: and then test 20 years later for their income and net worth levels, I bet you that gap that they talk about is vastly reduced.
0: Roger, you have struck on something that is so important, and I just want to echo it real fast. Because, yeah, when you look at people who don't have college degrees and compare their income capabilities, the sad fact is there's a huge wedge within that group of people without college degrees who couldn't qualify for college, who couldn't even think of taking some college-level classes. But there's a ton of people in that group who are incredibly intelligent, incredibly capable, and they decide to become entrepreneurs. They start businesses, or they go to a trade school, and they open up an HVAC or plumbing company or what have you, and they're doing just fine. That distinction has to be made.
4: Well, and I think you're a case in point. Didn't Mark Zuckerberg quit Harvard before when he started?
0: He did.
4: Facebook and Meta.
0: Neither Mark Zuckerberg or Bill Gates have college degrees. They went, but then they got out because they saw that they didn't need it. Roger in Germantown, Wisconsin. Thank you for that great observation. I just mentioned my hometown, Plymouth, Michigan, and here we've got Dale from Plymouth, Michigan. What are the odds? We got a lot of people listening in Wayne County. Hey, Dale.
5: Believe it or not, I'm sitting in a building at the corner of 5 Mile and Hegarty right now.
0: No way! Right, according to Lake Point and St. Kenneth's Parish, where I went to church.
5: That's right.
0: There you go.
5: That's right. Well, people have already mentioned the studies.
0: Yeah, blank degrees. Studies, anything those, studies. Yes, lesbian Native American studies. It's a very narrow field, but not a big ROI.
5: I call them fill-in-the-blank studies, FIBS. It's a lie. Those are lie degrees, so I call them fill-in-the-blank studies.
0: That's but actually brilliant.
5: I do have another thing is I think that that after they graduate, that any loans you have, you could take a certain amount, but after 10 years, if they can't pay off that loan, I think that the college or the university should be obligated to pay off that loan. If you can't pay off your loan in 10 years, then you have not gotten a degree that is of value.
0: Dale, that's diabolically brilliant, actually, because now you're incentivizing the school to make sure that not only does a person get a worthwhile degree, but they help them actually get a worthwhile profession so that they'll be able to pay off that loan. You're right. The schools benefit from all this money. This is not money that goes to the student. It goes to the school. And they don't care if the loan ever gets paid back. They need to have skin in the game, Dale.
5: Yes.
0: I love it. That's absolutely brilliant. 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Coming up in our next hour, we are going to kick things off with KT McFarland, national security expert. We'll talk about the president's trip to NATO, the latest out of Russia and Ukraine, and yes, whether that ceasefire is indeed over. Then we'll speak with the chairman of the Judiciary Committee, Jim Jordan. That's a big hour, and it's coming up next on O'Connor and Company.

0: For us so far, roadways are getting busier. Had one crash, C-470 and 285. That's cleared its shoulder. It's not causing any delay. Highlands Ranch Drive, about 15 minutes, Kipling to I-25. Southbound I-25, getting a little busier on the ramp to 270. I-76 starting to crowd right at I-25. 225 looks good, and the turnpike, no delay. With traffic, I'm Susan Field.
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0: 25 years of age. Good morning, everyone. It's a Thursday, July the 9th, 2026. Peter Boyle's on the air everywhere, 710 KNUS. We're Denver's talk station. 90 in afternoon storms. That's much what yesterday was. And tomorrow, Friday, is a slight chance, and that looks good. And on Saturday, it looks a lot better. 710 KNUS, it is time for the man with a plan. Ladies and gentlemen, the Olson Report.
1: Blake Olson, news and comment.
0: There you go.
2: Hey, good morning,
0: my
2: Pete.
0: Boy. Yeah,
2: Bonnie
0: Great
2: Tyler.
0: Thursday.
3: Yeah, Bonnie Tyler. You know what? She seemed like an American to me. You know?
0: Yeah.
3: And I guess she was born in England.
0: Or yes.
3: UK, right? She's got that voice to me. I thought she would have been American, but yeah, it's.
0: We're gonna play a bunch of her.
3: 75 years old.
0: Play a bunch of her tunes this morning, but
3: good.
0: That raspy. You
3: yes.
0: know, like,
3: yeah.
0: I don't really want to drink and smoke, but I have to for the job.
3: I'm sorry. Makes my voice sound good.
0: Oh, yeah. But, boy, just, I mean, play that, just if you would. Big John's got the con again this morning. What a
3: yes.
0: job he's doing.
3: Big John, he's doing a great job.
0: He is. Big John. Listen to her voice.

0: had some pipes. I mean, really had some strong pipes.
1: You could feel that. Feel that quilt coming out.
2: Yeah, if her voice was a quilt, I would not have a reason to get out of bed.
1: It's a good line.
0: Hold on, let me write that down.
1: I'll steal that. You'll hear that again.
2: Yes.
1: But we're gonna play. Somebody asked, "What about Total Eclipse of the Heart?" We'll play that this morning too. But
0: I think that was her best song, though. The one you just played. That was her best.
1: She had horns, man. She could get out there and
0: yeah.
1: And if you listen to her, and I'm like a music geek, but she's got just a tight band behind her, and
0: her studio guys. It was a good band.
1: Anyhow. It is Good Morning Show. We got a really good show this morning. The legendary Patricia Calhoun is leaving Westward, retiring. And after many, many, many years, and we've been friends and worked television and radio together for years, and did a couple of investigative moments together. And the other legend will join us at 9, close friend of both Patricia's and mine. He is my... And I was telling Big John before the show began, in this business, if you're smart, or at least reasonably smart, you pick out somebody that you can go and talk to who will guide you.
0: Mm-hmm.
1: And my guy's been Dean Singleton, and a lot of people, you know, Dean owned the Post and the Rocky and
0: right.
1: many, many newspapers and, you know, friends of many... many, many politicians, and a lot of people don't like Dean, which is a good thing. So Dean's been a good friend of Patty's, and so he'll join us by phone.
0: Oh, that's
1: and
0: gonna be
1: she's
0: a great
1: in
0: show.
1: She's in the studio. Oh yeah, I mean it's
0: gonna be great.
1: I love that stuff. So we'll go down memory lane and do a lot of talks. And so Patricia's here at 8, and Dean's gonna join by phone at 9. So.
0: It's going to be good stuff.
1: Really good
0: Entertaining.
1: Stuff. Very much so.
0: Once again.
1: Yeah.
0: So the Westward is that, wow, what a success story that she put together. That's pretty amazing.
1: They're both newspaper people.
0: Mm-hmm.
1: And for intents and purposes, newspapers are dead. They're gone. Mm-hmm. And network television is struggling. I look at this need to do an amalgam with two, Fox 31 and 9, to try and put them together for a newsroom. There's all kinds of stuff floating around.
0: Mm-hmm.
1: And then the rise of everything else that has knocked it out of the box. And anyhow, so these two are legends. Patricia,
0: yeah, they are. You have the legendary show today.
1: Boy, they are. And
0: absolutely.
1: You know, and Dean... literally walked down a dirt road in Texas.
0: I've heard you talk to him about that. He was born in West Texas, right, or in the Panhandle, or
1: yeah. His dad was, you know, they'd use that term oil field trash. Yeah. You know, his own man was a roustabout, and must have been a really, really interesting man. And he had a whole bunch of friends and his family. And I brag on Dean, but. He slept, I think, when he's told me those stories, he had to get up in the morning so his mother could cook. I mean, yeah, that's where they...
0: Yeah.
1: And he's very self-made, Patricia. I think Patricia went to Cornell. And I knew her dad and I knew her mom, the Calhouns.
0: Mm-hmm.
1: And I think they're related to John C. Not sure. But So both be here telling stories.
0: That'll be awesome.
1: Yeah, there'll be good stuff. And so
0: you're not going to have enough time this morning for the stories that they have for you.
1: Oh,
0: that'll be great.
1: I mean, Miss Calhoun and I have, and maybe she'll tell the story, but there was a prominent Denver politician that would not be in the building if Patty and I were there.
0: Mm.
1: Wouldn't come in the building.
0: Is that right?
1: Oh,
0: hey, I'm trying to...
1: Dr. Laura...
0: Too early.
1: I told you about the time I made Dr. Laura mad. And she wouldn't...
0: How dare you?
1: No, I had to leave the building before she'd come in. True story.
0: Really?
1: Yeah, sure.
0: Oh, that's funny.
1: I jerked her around a little bit on the air. And
0: that's all right. She needed to get
1: Oh, she all. Please.
0: I've heard stories.
1: Oh, yeah. Oh, they're all true.
0: And they are.
1: I was, Chris Olinger was.
0: I've heard a lot of stories about her.
1: Dr. Laura, KO was my boss, Chris Olinger.
0: And, oh, that's right.
1: I called her KO. And she was Nurse Ratchet, and I loved her. And she came in, and I want to get her to come in and talk some morning and just tell stories. But
0: oh, that'd be great.
1: Oh yeah, she was the big nurse. She was Nurse Ratchet.
0: That's so cool.
1: And I wanted to do a show, win a date with Chris. she killed
0: What'd
1: that.
0: She think? Oh, she wasn't for it.
1: No, KO. She was the best. And
0: that's awesome.
1: And so
0: she's a legend.
1: Oh, so yeah. I had Dr. Laura. They ran the Dr. Laura show. Uh-huh. She was some iHeart minion. And so they said, would you put her on the air with you and a billboard her because she was coming to town? Sure. So I said, you know, she was going on and on. And I said, can I ask you something? She said, yeah. She
0: can picture this.
1: And she thought it wasn't going to go. And I said, you know, you tell all these women to stay home and be your kid's mother or whatever that was. I said, you fly all over the country.
0: Right.
1: Making big dough. And
0: right.
1: I said, is there a disconnect here?
0: Yes.
1: She
0: got, I already raised my kids.
1: She got a case of the jaws.
0: Yes. So was that your first question to her?
1: No. I was putting her on, but...
0: you threw a couple softballs and then hit her with that.
1: Yeah, where are you going to be, Laura? How much does it cost to see you? You know,
0: that is funny. Oh, no, I didn't hear that.
1: Oh no! And KO came in and said, "You got to leave the building."
0: That's great.
1: And I had to go get in the car and leave.
0: Because
1: she was going to do her. She was doing her show out of the Denver studios.
0: Yeah, she probably had a little appearance. And
1: yeah, they told
0: sign
1: me
0: sign some books.
1: Hit the bricks.
0: That's right. You stay out of here. You come back. You come back next week.
1: Yeah, that was my Uncle Gene. You got to get out of here. He said.
0: Oh, that's funny.
1: He would either say, I grew up a guy, hit the pipe. Get out of here.
0: No.
1: All right, so I got, this is my, do you consider this country to be at war?
0: Yes.
1: Okay.
0: I do.
1: A lot of people don't. And we're at war.
0: Yeah. I know. I mean, well, how about you?
1: We've always been at war.
0: That's the point.
1: We talked about this yesterday. And
0: great point.
1: These wars. It really is the downfall of empire is to be at constant war without an... I don't know what the war aim is. I don't know what we're doing. But last night, the United States hit the Iranian nuclear plant.
0: Again.
1: And Donald Trump now claiming, again, that Tehran wants a deal. And I don't know. So we got that. And also,
0: yeah,
1: I was reading last night how our country, America's support for capitalism, has declined and the rise of the socialists.
0: Mm-hmm.
1: So that's good stuff in open lines.
0: That's
1: we'll
0: great
1: do that.
0: Stuff.
1: Yes.
0: It's going to be fun.
1: And then,
0: all of our smart callers.
1: Yeah, we do. We have smart, very smart
0: Absolutely.
1: People.
0: Great listeners.
1: Mark Crowley's here. He brought donuts.
0: Oh, man, Marky.
1: He brought dog nuts to work.
0: Nice.
1: Man, Big John.
0: Nice.
1: All right, so we will.
0: I love it.
1: All right, sir.
2: It's time to eat the donuts.
0: What's that, John?
2: I say it's time to eat the donuts.
0: Time to eat the donuts and time to make the donuts.
1: Oh,
0: right?
1: Yeah.
0: Cops
1: and radio people.
0: Got any maple glazed in there?
1: He's got the assorted dog nuts in there.
0: Oh, he's got the assorted. Yeah. Is there anything better than going into a donut shop early in the morning?
1: No.
0: Just the smell.
1: Yeah.
0: Oh, my goodness.
1: And especially when you're on your motorcycle and you're about half cold. And
0: you go.
1: Off the bike and you're in your leather and go in and get some
0: Man.
2: My dad and I used to do that. Well, not the motorcycle, but I'll tell you what. In the morning on Saturdays, we would go down. Mm-hmm. to the donut shop and just sit there. We would have a donut. He'd have his coffee. Yep. I'd have a hot chocolate. Then we'd bring a dozen back to the house.
0: Man, sure. Magical.
2: That's a memory I'll never let go.
0: That's right.
1: Eating them fat pills.
2: Mm-hmm. And you could tell they worked.
1: Oh. By the way, not that anyone would know. You guys on the bear claws?
0: Oh, I stay away from them.
1: I know, but seriously, Winchell's?
0: Right.
1: We get those bear claws.
0: Oh man, those things are huge.
1: They are.
0: Dangerous.
1: Death in
0: Crowley
1: every...
0: better not have brought any bear claws in there.
1: No, he has no bear claws.
0: Oh,
1: he's got dog nuts.
0: You know, I didn't even know what a bagel was until I was like 16 or 18 years old. You know, because we grew up around donut shops, not bagel shops. And now all we see is bagel shops.
1: Then you hang out.
0: Yeah, that's right. I love it.
1: Friday night after your dates, then we'd all meet in the parking lot.
0: Absolutely.
1: Quarts of beer and those slugs. How'd you do? How'd you make out? You ready to go?
0: I'm ready to go.
1: Thursday morning, everybody. It is time for Blake. It is all yours.
0: All right. Thanks, Pete. 61 and partly cloudy in Denver with a little rain in parts of the Front Range yesterday. That was great. Helping that fire down south of Pueblo, Aspen Acres, and we need more rain. Maybe we'll get it. 60 in the Springs, expecting highs in the lower 90s today. 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Our top story, two Denver police officers are facing criminal charges in separate cases.
3: Former officer Gabriel Lasara was fired after receiving citations for third-degree assault, official misconduct, and false reporting. Investigators say he assaulted someone at a local business and then gave police a false name. In a separate incident, officer Javon Leach was cited for reckless driving and eluding after an incident in mid-June. Denver police says the department remains committed to transparency, accountability, and holding its officers to the highest standards. I'm Carrie Mack.
0: A teen is recovering from being rescued from an Arapahoe County missile silo. Ginger Delgado with the Arapahoe County Sheriff's Office has a message about the concerning trend.
4: Please stay out of these missile silos. I mean, I can't say it enough. We just urge you, stay off private property. Don't go inside. God forbid you fall. You don't have a cell phone. You don't have lights with you. They're pitch black inside.
0: Amen to that. Love hearing from Ginger. I had no idea she was there, and I used to work with her.
1: I did too.
0: She's
1: the best. She's great.
0: She is awesome. I enjoyed working with her.
1: Don't go in the missile silo.
0: Yeah, that's probably a good idea if you're a teenager. Don't do it, guys. Do not do it. I mean,
1: word of advice.
0: Be disastrous. Yes.
1: I mean, tell the kids, whatever you do.
0: Mm-hmm. That's right. Whatever you do.
2: You know what the problem is like if I was a teenager and I ran across one of those, I'd have been looking for a way to get in too.
0: Oh, yeah.
1: Absolutely. Do you guys know what, if I was you, you know what that is?
0: If I was you.
1: If I was you. So it's Thanksgiving afternoon and your uncle comes out of the bathroom and says, I wouldn't go in there if I was you. Fazu.
0: Oh, that's funny. That is that's great advice.
1: I want to go in that missile silo if I was you. Yeah,
0: absolutely, man.
2: But if you insist, go around and find out.
1: Leave them in there.
0: You know, that's the one good thing about cell phones with teenagers, maybe. That may be saving their lives when they go into missile silos.
1: If I was you, I wouldn't go in there.
0: If I was you. Oh, man. Governor Polis is issuing a disaster declaration, speaking of disasters, for the fire that's been burning in Colorado since late last month. The Ferris Fire has burned nearly 60,000 acres since it started in Dolores and Montezuma counties and is 19% contained. The U.S. is launching strikes against Iran for the second night, as Peter was talking about. U.S. Central Command says it struck about 90 targets inside Iran last night, including air defense systems, naval targets, and drone storage sites. Great. The endless war continues. Trump is back in D.C. After a two-day NATO summit in Turkey, he pushed for increased defense spending from member nations, a deal with Ukraine to aid in their war with Russia, and a renewed call for U.S. control of Greenland. Trump went to the NATO meeting in the new double-decker jet he was gifted by Qatar, but ended up taking the original Air Force One on the way back. Sources tell the New York Times that Trump switched planes Wednesday night at the urging of the Secret Service as a security precaution after hostilities resumed with Iran. A video statement from the roommate of the man accused of killing Charlie Kirk is expected to be played in court today. The police interview with Lance Twiggs is part of the prosecution's case against Tyler Robinson in Utah. You know, for the past 10 months, attorney Baron Coleman has done an unbelievable job. And he's been investigating this thing almost every day on his podcast. And here's what he thinks so far after freaking, 3 days? Seems like 3 years, this hearing.
5: I don't know what happened, but here's what I do know. Nothing that has happened in this preliminary hearing yet convinces me, even enough that it should go to trial, much less that he actually did it. I've seen no mountains of evidence. None.
0: Oswald. Police say a months-long narcotics investigation led to a large drug seizure in Colorado Springs on Tuesday. Investigators say they seized about 110,000 fentanyl pills, 7 pounds of cocaine, 2.5 pounds of meth, and 2 pounds of powder fentanyl. Police also found $100,000 and 10 guns, including 3 firearms that had been reported stolen. All right, the Rockies fall to the Dodgers Wednesday, 4-3 last night. They take one game in the series. They're headed to San Francisco to take on the Giants. France and Morocco today in the World Cup quarterfinals. 60 in the spring, 61 in Denver. And that is the latest. I'm Blake Olson. More of the Jeff and Bill Show ahead with the great Peter Boyles at the helm on News Talk 710 KNUS in Denver. And now on AM 1460 and FM 101.1, The Answer in the Springs. 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
6: Little deja vu today as we're looking at essentially the same weather pattern as the last couple of days. Warm temperatures and afternoon and evening showers and thunderstorms. Fair amount of moisture and instability resides in the region, so thunderstorms will be likely, maybe off to a little bit of an earlier start today, and continuing into the evening and early nighttime hours with highs in Denver and Colorado Springs in the 80s to near 90 degrees. Thunderstorms will rumble in tonight before ending, lows in the upper 50s to near 60. We'll be in the 80s Friday. The atmosphere is a little drier. However, Friday will also bring some afternoon and evening showers and thunderstorms, especially in southern Colorado and along and south of the I-70 corridor. Thunderstorm chances are going to be the best on Friday. Then the heat is on as we get into the weekend.

0: Friday, the report covers an atmospheric overview, plus informational topics and weather impacts for the northern and central Rocky Mountains and High Plains. Topics include drought concerns, major recreational impacts, severe weather outbreaks, and so much more. Available at Day Weather's YouTube channel. Subscribe today at dayweather.com.
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0: She really had a voice. Good morning, everyone. 710 KNUS, Denver's Talk Station. I'm Peter Boyle, is in for Jeff and Bill. They're back Monday. I have today, tomorrow, and Saturday. It's going to be, again, 90. Here comes some storms. That was good stuff this morning. The good news is Saturday and Sunday looks real good. All right, we have open lines. Get it started. 303-696-1971. The Iran war. Do you consider this country at war? Are we in a war? We talked a little bit about this yesterday. Why is the United States of America constantly at war? Ask yourself. Be totally honest with yourself. And this endless war theory. And one of the variables in the end of empire is constant war, perpetual war. The endless war, the forever wars, or the lasting state of war with no clear conditions that would lead to any kinds of a conclusion. Historians tell us to talk about successful wars or good wars. World War II was a good war with a war aim. What was FDR's aim? Defeat of the Axis, the Imperial Japanese, the fascist Italians, and the Nazis in Germany. And it was very simply said, and extremely difficult to do, but simply said, when you came to Bush and Cheney or any of the others, they can't give you a war aim. And I've heard these support, and I ask myself that question. Do you believe that you consider the country at war? And the other one, and I was reading this last night, America's support for capitalism has declined over the last decade. Americans are losing confidence in their two main pillars of society. It's capitalism and democracy. And we're watching that happen. We have time for a call? We got time? Okay, let's get it rolling. We go to Brian in Arvada. Hey, Brian, you're on a radio show. Good morning. Thanks, brother, man. Good morning.
1: Hey, good morning, Peter.
0: Hey, man.
1: Peter, it's all about the money, money, money. That's all this is. It's all it's ever been. Now you got, Don Jr. and Eric. I guess they're in the drone business after all they complained about Hunter. It's just, Trump has been the biggest disappointment. The guy is just, he's a fraud, he's a liar, he's a scammer. And you know me, I used to argue for him, and I even voted for him. But, I mean, it wouldn't have mattered if I'd have voted for Kamala. I'm not saying that, but it's all about the money. Everybody's getting rich. I guess it's...
0: Let me go back. You can hang it on Trump, but what about Bush and Cheney?
1: Same deal. They're all about the money. They get in there, they see those dollar signs a flying in their eyes.
0: What about Lyndon Johnson?
1: Yeah. It's been that way forever.
0: Oh, sure. Question. What about Richard Nixon?
1: So, same deal. It's all the same. Everybody's in it for the cash. They see the industrial war complex. They got to keep that machine going,
0: Last night, the United States hit Iranian nuclear plants, Donald Trump said, and now claims Iran wants a deal. But I've been hearing that quite a bit. They want a deal.

0: they want a deal, and I watched him call them scum. The United States has hit Iran with strikes for the second night. But the big question, I was trying to write some stuff down last night, is what does this mean? The United States, frequent conflicts. I mean, by the way, do you consider our nation at war?
1: Yeah, we're at war.
0: Pardon me?
1: And then Trump, we're at war for sure. And then Trump keeps saying every week, well, I think we got a deal. Well, we might have a deal. And then you got Barron running the, you know, betting on the oil futures because the stock market jumps. They make money both ways. So, but Trump is a fraud. Trump is a complete fraud. That's all he is. He's a liar. You know, he didn't keep any of his promises except for the border, I guess. He kept that. Been one of the biggest disappointments. I thought maybe, I was crossing my finger, just maybe we got somebody. But we don't. I mean, he's as deep as they come. I mean, for crying out loud, Ivanka's running around with the Rothschilds, you know, on a boat looking to get an island as she swam across the Adriatic Sea, I guess. I mean, the whole thing is stupid.
0: So put the Trumps aside, if you would, if you can, and come back to the notion itself. And again, if you read historians who talk about empire and the decline or the demise, you know, all empires fail. It's evidentiary. All empires fail. Is this country an empire?
1: It is an empire.
0: Okay.
1: Yeah,
0: having said that, not just a minute, having said that, and one of the principal variables in the demise or the failure of empire is wars, constant wars, wars without aims, wars without end, perpetual war, endless war, forever war, the lasting state of war with there's really no clear conditions that would lead to any conclusions. What was Bush and Cheney's war aim in, say, for instance, Iraq and Afghanistan. And Afghanistan. What was their war aim? There was no war aim. What was Richard Nixon's war aim in Southeast Asia? Don't know.
1: Just like now, what is the war aim? What are we going to do?
0: I have no idea.
1: This is going to go on for forever. I mean, we got Israel. They're, you know, they've always gotten us into these.
0: Are we fighting this war for the Israelis?
1: Absolutely, 100%.
0: All right.
1: And all these pundits that are, you know, if you ever notice, like even Fox, I can't stand to watch these people. They're just completely sellouts. They never tell you the history.
0: They don't know it.
1: They just tell you a guy got a bomb on his back, he wants to kill Americans and get his virgins. But they never tell you the history, because if they tell you the history, then people might understand and say, hey, come on, guys, this is nonsense.
0: It's been my point on talk radio. You're underway. Yeah. Thanks, Art. Here we go. 710 KNUS. We are Denver's talk station.
2: Drive is getting busier out here, but we're in great shape. Good Thursday morning, not dealing with any crashes or big problems. A little busier drive, I-25 out of North Glen and Thornton. As you head into downtown, that drive about 15 minutes, 120th Colfax. 270 getting heavier, a building on I-76, I-70, 225. Little crowded past Parker Road. C-470, still 15 minutes through Highlands Ranch. With traffic, I'm Susan Phelan.
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6: When Abraham Lincoln was elected president in 1860, America stood on the edge of collapse. Over the next 4 years, the Civil War claimed more than 700,000 lives and tested whether our republic could endure. As the war drew to a close, Lincoln looked beyond victory. He looked toward healing. In his second inaugural address, he challenged the nation, "Let us strive on to bind up the nation's wounds, to achieve and cherish a just and lasting peace." Lincoln understood that preserving the greatest experiment in self-government required more than winning a war. It required the character to restore what had been broken. More than 160 years later, America still faces division. The question is not whether we'll disagree. The question is whether we still have the wisdom and the character to heal together.
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0: Peter Boyle's on the air for Jeff and Bill, Thursday morning, 9 July. It's going to be, if you like, yesterday. We got a little better today in terms of, but I want more rain, and so do you. And so we got a slight afternoon storms tomorrow, slight chance. 303-696-1971. We opened the first caller. Your lines are wide open. Patty Calhoun and Dean Singleton on the show this morning. Do you consider our country at war? Do you think of the nation to be at war? And the sleeper topic this morning, America's support for capitalism has declined over the last decade. It is just amazing. And last night, the U.S. strikes hit the Iranian nuclear plants. Donald Trump claims Tehran now wants a deal. But as a reader of history, and there's a theme that is provable by historians that empires fail. First question for you is, are we an empire? Has this country become an empire? Having said that, the idea of perpetual war, and it's a very legitimate question, a perpetual war, an endless war, or forever wars, the lasting state of war, with no clear conditions, no clear war aims, that would lead to the conclusion the empire fails. And the endless war theory, if you look back on our life, and you know, and I'm an old man, if you look back on our lives, so the endless war theory, someone said, what's the endless war theory? It's perpetual war. It's endless war. It's forever war. It's lasting war, lasting state of war, with no other conditions that would lead to anybody's conclusions. These wars are usually situations of ongoing tension that may escalate at any moment. Look what we're watching now. We were told the deal was made. We were told this was there. The war is over. Then it escalates. And it's similar to the Cold War, but it's different than the Cold War. The United States engages in frequent conflicts. This guy was critical of Donald Trump on the last call, and I read some text messaging. But it's not just Donald Trump. Not by a stretch. Additionally, and again, historical arguments that the fellow did make a point. He said, they don't read history. No, they don't. What George W. Bush and Dick Cheney did in the Middle East will not be undone in my grandson's lifetime. The damage that those two men did, the lies that those two men told. And is it profitable for the defense contractors and political elites? That's the deep state. That, I mean, when I listen to people speak about things that I think they don't really know, but they simply make up. But the real deep state are these guys. And you can read these. You can read what's being said. The United States has been engaged in military conflict overseas, these invasions and this expansion that almost every year since I was a young man, we've seen this. According to the scholars and the historians that I read, and they make the case, and they make a very severe case about this country. So last night, and one of the reasons I thought that Trump made so much sense to me was he said, I'm done with these wars. Well, he's not. We've been involved in these wars once again. So, your turn, 303-696-1971. Do you really consider this country at war or in a war? America's support for capitalism. United States of America, they go, these young people, look what's happened here. The end of the Diana DeGette regime. Who comes in? A socialist. New York, other places in the world. Americans are losing confidence in the two main pillars of society, capitalism and democracy. And just under half of Americans say capitalism is working very well, even somewhat well, down to 60% who now say about a decade ago, according to the Wall Street Journal, 35% of us. I mean, that's pretty big significance. I'm fairly sure that that the nation offers people the ability to get a good job and achieve the American dream has disappeared.
1: Hey, Pete, can I chime in for a second?
0: Yeah, sure.
1: With this, you know, something came across my feed yesterday. It's something that I've been dwelling on for a while now. You know, people, the view of capitalism, I think, has to come from the position of, you know, pay rate, pay scale, you know, income. You know, yeah, people who can benefit off of capitalism are the ones who are making money, but I'm paying $3-something for a loaf of bread.
0: Yeah.
1: You know, about $2.79 for a head of lettuce.
0: Yes.
1: You know, and what do I do? What do I pay first?
0: Well, you know? But the point of it, and the question is legit, very legit. I love watching these Democrats campaign and how they're going to help cut your savings, how they're going to help you save money and get... No, because they're the ones that created it. Karl Marx's theory, and we were talking about Marxism yesterday, and I've not... No brag, just fact. I've read Karl Marx and Engels and the rest for a long, long time, and I've listened to people that have no idea talking about Karl Marx, but Marx critiques capitalism and emphasizes this class struggle and envisions a classless, stateless society through the lens of historical materialism. He's right. And historical materialism when I listen to people speak and I think to myself, they get radio gigs and they don't have a clue what Marx was about and what he talked about. But I'm watching on Fox right now Donald Trump saying that communism is an easy sell. And he's right. It's a very easy sell. So what must you do? What is to be done, as Lenin said?
1: It's an easy sell to the ignorant.
0: Not really, because it's the intellectuals that seem to... The vanguard, they call themselves. It isn't the working class. It is the... back it all out. What Marx believed, and Engels to a degree believed, that the revolution wouldn't even happen. The withering... There was something called... Marx is writing principally about Great Britain and Germany in the beginnings of the Industrial Revolution, what he saw. And central to Marx's theory is a conflict between the bourgeoisie, the owners of the means of production, and the proletariat, the working class. And capitalism infrequently exploits and inherently exploits workers. And then they concentrated wealth and power into the hands of a few people, which eventually fosters class consciousness and revolutionary potential. That's Karl Marx. And if you, I listen to people speak, big pharma, big agriculture, the military industrial complex, they would have been enemies of Karl Marx. And they are enemies of talk show hosts who then critique Marx. Marx envisions a classless, stateless, moneyless society. And we can play John Lennon's Imagine. John Lennon singing Karl Marx. We've done this once or twice before. But when, you're a fool not to think that that's, and everybody sings that song, you know, Imagine, but listen to what he says. There's no country, there's no this. Marx is an atheist. Marx is, you know, there is, but play it. There, here it is. Listen to what he's saying. This is Imagine, John Lennon, and everybody sings this without reason. You're singing the manifesto. Listen to what he says.
2: Imagine there's no heaven.
0: There's no heaven. That's atheism. It's Marx.
2: It's easy if you try.
0: Just bring it down a little bit, John. There's no hell. There's below us. There's no nothing to.
2: Above us only sky,
0: because that was the what they told the proletariat. All the people living for today.
2: Living for today.
0: No, keep now. Why don't we stop it? I tell you what, let's stop it and take the break and do it legit and come back. But one of the raps that Marx would say, and it was paraphrased, and they said, "There's no, you know, there's no heaven." But they would, for instance, the cabin in the sky. They told the slaves, you know, "Oh, this is pretty bad right now, but when you die, you're going to heaven. You're going to live in the cabin in the sky, and everything's going to be great." But right now, so the proletariat, living in terrible, terrible conditions, the church told them, you know, it's tough, but it's going to be, there, heaven's going to be, it's a great place for you. And so Marx said, no, it's not. And I was listening to Danny Kaplis' show yesterday. He played some guy on the air talking about the French Revolution versus the American Revolution. And what they did to the churches. Yes, because the Catholic Church kept the kings and queens. It's a relationship. The divine right of kings supported by the church. The French Revolution was incredibly bloody. But what did they aim at? They went at the church, because the church supported the royalty. I mean, these things are not as easy. And they're presented in such a manner, especially on talk radio. All right, we got to take the break. Hit the break. We'll come back and we'll do John Lennon.
3: Thursday morning, drive's getting heavier for us. We got our first trouble spot in Aurora. It's a crash. Southbound 225 just past Colfax. That is in the left lane. You want to watch for that slight delay? 225 getting a little busier from Parker Road in the Tech Center at 7 minutes. Had some heavier traffic on westbound 76, 270 through Commerce City. I-25 from 120th into downtown, 20 minutes. With traffic, I'm Susan Field.
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0: All right. Good morning, everyone. 710 KNUS. Peter Boyle's on the air on July the 9th. It's a good-looking morning. Again, the afternoon storms are coming, and 90 will be the high. We're talking about this America's support for capitalism has declined, and I'm listening to that Levin promo. And again, without understanding, we were playing Imagine. And if you get to the bridge where he's singing, there's no country, there's nothing to live or die for. This is the manifesto.
16: It isn't hard to do.
0: It's
16: nothing to kill or die.
0: Nothing to kill or die for, which is Marx's peace.
16: And no religion.
0: No religion, you hear him say it. Today,
16: living life in peace.
0: You're living in peace, constant peace.

we got 45 seconds here. We'll come back. But he's talking about there. Imagine there's no country. There's nothing. All these things. That's the Communist Manifesto. It's simply the truth. And I love when these guys all got their arms around each other, swaying. They got their cigarette lighters, and they're singing the Communist Manifesto. And this is Marx's promise. We can talk a lot about it. We have open lines coming up in the next hour. We got the Olson Report. And then Patricia Calhoun, who is retiring, and with her will be the... by phone, we'll talk to Dean Singleton. But Marx's theory critiques capitalism, emphasizes class struggle, envisions a classless, stateless society. That's what John Lennon is singing about. All right, let's turn it around. We got the Olson Report coming. This is Peter Boyle sitting in for Jeff and Bill at 710 KNUS, Denver's Talk Station.

0: I was getting heavier here this morning. First trouble spot over in Aurora. Crash. Southbound 225 past Colfax. That is in the left lane. Crowded from I-70 to Colfax. About a 5-6 minute delay there. Crash in the left lane. Slower traffic on westbound 76, 270 through Commerce City, I-25. A southbound drive, 120th into downtown, about 23 minutes. With traffic, I'm Susan Phelan.
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0: and good morning one more time, everyone. 710 KNUS. I'm Peter Boyles in for Jeff and Bill at 7 o'clock, 710 KNUS. The weather's the weather, and interesting conversations this morning talking about two different things. And the Iran war's latest U.S. strikes hit the Iranian nuclear plants. Donald Trump claims Tehran wants a deal, and I'm asking, do you consider our country to be at war? And then talking about support for capitalism has declined. Patty Calhoun and Dean Singleton coming up this morning. So here we go. 3, 2, 1, pow, hit it.
1: Blake Olson, news and comment.
0: There he is.
2: Morning.
0: Hey.
2: Great shows so far already on a Thursday.
0: Patricia and Dean coming up. It'll make
2: the
0: morning.
2: Great.
0: That's going to be awesome. Did you ever put John Lennon together with Karl Marx?
2: Oh, yeah.
0: Yes, what he's singing.
2: I cannot stand that song. It just drives me absolutely nuts the first 5 seconds.
0: Yeah, people sing it. And I think, you know, we talk about the Karens. We talk about the... You know, the liberal, politically correct, and they have no idea. I mean, political correctness is social Marxism. It really is.
2: Yes.
0: When it's said and done, but it is of interest. He's saying, imagine, you know, there's no heaven, there's no hell, there's no countries,
2: God.
0: but all of it. But that's the.
2: Yeah.
0: It's the manifesto I was cracked
2: absolutely.
0: Up. Absolutely. People say
2: it's their theme song.
0: So
2: it's their Star Spangled Banner.
0: Sure. Do you consider this country at war?
2: Oh, absolutely. And you know, I was thinking about it. I kind of echo. It's funny. Every time Brian calls your caller that you had earlier about a half hour ago, every time he calls, whether it's when you're in here or with Jeff and Billy, I'm like, he's just taking what's in my brain right now. Brian did such a great job in communicating it. But I echo him. I grew up, and it's just so sad, because I grew up knowing and believing that we are a force for good in this nation.
0: Sure.
2: And for the most part, I think we have been for the most part. But the older I get, I'm like, come on, people. Seriously? I mean, why aren't these other countries going to war?
0: Well, I brought that up yesterday. Everybody got mad. But
2: oh, yeah.
0: But the French knew that with Cheney and Bush, and there was a guy that they dubbed Curveball. And he was the leading advocate for Bush and Cheney's intelligence, quote unquote. You know what's really interesting, and you think about getting engaged in Afghanistan, the Soviet Union, the worst of the worst, the Spetsnaz, they couldn't beat those guys, and Bush and Cheney thought they could. I mean, George Bush is a war criminal. So is Dick Cheney. He's gone now, but
2: he's a
0: war criminal.
2: And I didn't agree with you 15 years ago or 20 years ago.
0: Well,
2: because it's information, and you know, you think about it, how suppressed or of information we were growing up. When now you have all just thousands and thousands of platforms and sources. Some are correct, some are not, and you can trust some, and others you can't. But we know so much more now. I feel like we do.
0: Well, and again, it's this, you know, I listen to people talk about, you know, the shadow government or the deep state. Well, that is the deep state. They are the deep state.
2: I agree.
0: And the multinational corporations and the military-industrial complex, they're the deep state. And
2: they
0: the U.S.
2: are.
0: Has been engaged in these military conflicts, overseas invasions and expansions almost every year since 1945. And the U.S. has been various, I mean, if you read historians, I mean, legitimate historians, mm-hmm. not, but I don't know. So here we are this morning with Donald Trump, who promises to me to get my vote, that I'm done with this crap, that, you know, that these other, and
2: exactly.
0: here we are. So
2: exactly. That's the reason I voted for him.
0: Oh,
2: I mean, it was the border and that. That was it for me.
0: Yeah, me
2: I
0: too.
2: Mean, what are bigger issues than those? Yeah.
0: And, you know, Joe Biden's a fool, and Kamala Harris had about as much, you know, she had no business being there. And
2: we already know they're idiots. We get it.
0: Yeah.
2: But on this side, I mean, we're supposed to be have a little more decency and a little more intelligence, you think.
0: And if you think you're going to get a regime change by bombing people in Tehran, that's just not going to happen. And
2: right.
0: I don't know. I watch this stuff and I listen to talk radio and I think you have read nothing.
2: You're right.
0: You have known nothing.
2: Hey, it's funny to me. And I'm sorry. We could blab on and on about this, but I just find it hilarious, especially in the past 6 months or whatever, 4 months. Mm-hmm. Everyone is an expert on uranium enrichment. you got a guy who can't empty his trash, and he's saying, "Well, you know, the uranium enrichment, and they're
0: but that was the same crap that they sold.
2: Same.
0: They destroyed Colin Powell in the UN.
2: Absolutely.
0: They sent them in, and they
2: when uranium enrichment. Everybody knows about uranium enrichment. Now.
0: Well, it was a lie.
2: Yeah,
0: I mean, all of that stuff was lies. That
2: and you're watching Fox News every day, and that stuff is being pumped into your brain.
0: Sure,
2: I mean, it's just as bad as any other.
0: Colin Powell, perhaps the most decent of all men, and really just an incredible life, and they sent him into the UN about yellow cake. It was the yellow cake.
2: That's right,
0: and it was nonsense, and so. Mm-hmm. There were no weapons. There are none of these things. And now we're hearing it again. It's really, I tried to explain this. I had a conversation with somebody yesterday. So you and I are, you know, we're neighbors. We're up the street. And Big John's down the street. And Big John says, "I'm coming up there. And we have a third neighbor. And I'm going to get him." Mm-hmm. And the guy has, for no reason at all. And Big John comes up the street and he gets the neighbor. What are you and I going to do? We're going to go get guns. We're going to go arm ourselves. We're going to be ready. So when Bush and Cheney did what they did to the Afghans, and when they did it to, especially when they did it to the Iraqis,
2: mm-hmm.
0: and then all around the world, you know, little Kim in North Korea, who's a total monster, and all these different people began to arm because they didn't. Remember the axis of evil? He names them. He said, it's these guys, and Saddam. Mm-hmm. Well, you went after Saddam, so what do you think some really frightening guy, little Kim, is going to do? Mm-hmm. He's going to build up. And
2: exactly.
0: So what did the mullahs do? And when Barack Obama sends John Kerry to deal with the mullahs,
2: oh yeah,
0: they had him at a hello.
2: Yes,
0: he was done.
2: So true,
0: and he had no all this stuff. And you watch it, and you think to yourself, now what? So,
2: John Kerry, speaking of deep state.
0: But
2: go down that rabbit hole.
0: but if you look at what John Kerry does with the mullahs, and then when Donald Trump wins, the first trip they make. Just to Saudi Arabia, same corporates, same multinationals, same defense prime contractors on that airplane.
2: Yes,
0: probably the same lawyers, same bankers.
2: Mm-hmm.
0: And what do they do when they get there? They make the same deal.
2: Same deal.
0: You and I got no shot in this, pal.
2: No, we don't.
0: We're just doing a radio show.
2: We really don't. We just got to hang out at donut shops.
0: It is all yours.
2: All right, man.
0: All right.
2: 66, partly cloudy in Denver. I guess there are more clouds here. It depends on what part of the Front Range you're in, but we just hope that there is more rain coming up. 63 in the Springs, expecting highs in the lower 90s today. 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Our top story, Governor Polis issuing a disaster declaration for the fire that's been burning in Colorado since late last month. The Ferris Fire has burned nearly 60,000 acres since it started in Dolores and Montezuma counties and is 19% contained. Fire crews continue to fight the fire in the Aspen Acres Fire, which has now burned more than 96,000 acres across Pueblo and Custer counties. Pueblo County DHS Director Russ Guerrero.
3: We know that about 11,000 people have been displaced, so only about 1,000 or so have come in through here.
2: Pray for those people and pray for rain. Two Denver police officers, they're facing criminal charges in separate cases.
4: Former officer Gabriel Lasara was fired after receiving citations for third-degree assault, official misconduct, and false reporting. Investigators say he assaulted someone at a local business and then gave police a false name. In a separate incident, officer Javon Leach was cited for reckless driving and eluding after an incident in mid-June. Denver police says the department remains committed to transparency, accountability, and holding its officers to the highest standards. I'm Carrie Mack.
2: DPD also shared year-to-date crime stats for 2026, showing an overall decrease of 4.4%, that is, with significant drops in auto thefts, violent gun crimes, and robberies. However, homicides in Denver have increased by nearly 40%, with 26 homicides reported from January 1st to July 1st. Despite the increase in homicides, the police have solved 23 out of the 26 cases so far this year. President Trump is back in D.C. after a two-day NATO summit in Turkey. He pushed for increased defense spending from member nations, a deal with Ukraine to aid in their endless war with Russia, and a renewed call for U.S. control of Greenland. The meeting came as the U.S. launched a second night of military strikes against Iran. It just continues, the endless war. That's what we do here. And even though 80% of Americans did not want this at all, both sides of the aisle and in the middle. A video statement from the roommate of the man accused of killing Charlie Kirk is expected to be played in court today. The police interview with Lance Twiggs is part of the prosecution's case against Tyler Robinson in Utah. The pretrial hearing continues today, and attorney Baron Coleman has been on it for 10 months on his podcast almost every day and feels that Robinson is the modern day Lee Harvey Oswald.
5: And for all you, last thing I'll say, for all you Fed sloppers out there who are buying this, demand better. Demand better. Have some respect. Have some respect. Is it possible Tyler Robinson planned and executed this? Sure. Have I seen evidence of that yet? No.
2: The governor of Kentucky is requesting an update on the health of Senator Mitch McConnell. Questions have been raised about the Kentucky Republican's health after he was found unconscious at his D.C. home on June 14th. The request comes after several Republican lawmakers say they have spoken with McConnell in recent days. Rockies fall to the Dodgers Wednesday, 4-3. They take one game in the series, and they take on the Giants tonight. France and Morocco today in the World Cup quarterfinals. 63 in the spring, 65 in Denver, and that is the latest. I'm Blake Olson. More of the Jeff and Bill Show ahead with the great Peter Boyle sitting in on News Talk 710 KNUS in Denver. And now on AM 1460 and FM 101.1, The Answer, in the Springs. This is where you hear both sides. We are the Jeff and Bill Show.
6: Little deja vu today as we're looking at essentially the same weather pattern as the last couple of days. Warm temperatures and afternoon and evening showers and thunderstorms. Fair amount of moisture and instability resides in the region, so thunderstorms will be likely, maybe off to a little bit of an earlier start today and continuing into the evening and early nighttime hours with highs in Denver and Colorado Springs in the 80s to near 90 degrees. Thunderstorms will rumble in tonight before ending, lows in the upper 50s to near 60. We'll be in the 80s Friday. The atmosphere is a little drier. However, Friday will also bring some afternoon and evening showers and thunderstorms, especially in southern Colorado and along and south of the I-70 corridor. Thunderstorm chances are going to be the best on Friday. Then the heat is on. As we get into the weekend, temperatures are going to soar deep into the 90s and likely dry for Saturday through Tuesday. I'm meteorologist Don Day.
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1: Hear both sides. This is the...
0: We lost her at 75 years of age, Bonnie Tyler. It's a Thursday, July 9.
9: How to whisper,
0: here we go.
9: And I know just how to cry. I know just where to find the answers. And I know just
0: she always
9: how
0: builds
9: to
0: it
9: die.
0: Up.
9: I know just how to fake it. And I know just how
0: 710 KNUS. Good morning, everyone. 90 will be the high. And it's going to knock around with some afternoon storms. But the good thing is Saturday and Sunday. We're back tomorrow. Friday, 90 with a slight chance. But, boy, the rest of the weekend, there's a big motorcycle show that takes place down at Todd Hill's joint. Let's take a call in here, and then I'm going to read a ton of text messaging. Alexa, you waited a long time. Thank you so much, and good morning.
10: Good morning, Peter. Hey. I only have, like, 15 points on why capitalism is better.
0: Please, go ahead.
10: So I remember when Glenn Beck interviewed Peter Schweitzer about Bernie Sanders, and when Bernie Sanders started out in politics, mm-hmm. he basically was paying his wife's friends for all this campaign stuff, yeah. and they learned that they could make a ton of money.
0: Yeah.
10: So you know, your lead socialist guy out there who has three mansions and flies on private jets, as soon as he, and then let's put the Hollywood elites, the Mark Ruffalos and all that, no one's stopping Mark Ruffalo from donating his $20 million salary to caterers and hairdressers and janitors and grips and
0: Did you ever read The Radical Chic and Mao Maoing the Flag Catchers?
10: No, I have not.
0: Well, this it goes back, but they used to be called limousine liberals.
10: I remember that term.
0: Yeah, that and it's the same thing. This is, but Lenin wanted to kill those people, and Lenin was a great pamphleteer. He wrote pamphlets that would. And there was a pamphlet that Lenin wrote entitled, What is to be Done? And then he wrote about, you know, on death to liberalism. And Lenin came out and said, look, give me a Marxist or give me a monarchist because they know what they want. He said the liberal doesn't know what he wants. And your point is indeed echoed in Lenin, that these people ride around in their limos, live in their... Well, you can see it in Denver, for heaven's sakes. These very wealthy... but what happened in Radical Chic was they had gotten themselves... It was Leonard Bernstein and all these very, very wealthy people that invited the Black Panthers to their dinner parties.
10: Yeah.
0: And the Panthers would come, and they'd have their berets on and dark glasses and leather jackets, and they'd mau-mau, that's what it was called. They would mau-mau these wealthy Anglos in New York who wanted to be, and they'd write them checks, give them money.
10: Yeah,
0: yeah, that's mau-mauing.
10: Absolutely.
0: Yeah, yeah. No, you're right.
10: Well, but look at Denver as a perfect example. First of all, we already have socialism. I consider what a lot of what's done with our taxes, the NGOs, that's basically redistribution of wealth. I've paid taxes for so many decades. You have too. And in Denver, you're paying a tax for the homeless.
0: Sure.
10: And as we know, with socialism, they just want to get the money.
0: But if you
10: and they'll keep throwing money at their problems. Yeah. And like the homeless industrial complex, they'll never get better.
0: But you remember when it's legit, this term came out, and they were called poverty pimps. And the same thing is true. You know, the city has people assigned to the homeless. And one thing governments like to do is build bureaucracies and build them out. And so, I mean, the whole thing, Cote had the answer. The late, great Bob Cote.
10: Yep.
0: Legitimately.
10: He was great.
0: Yeah, he was always wonderful. I was on his board for years and helped him fundraise, and I would go with him on his trips and watched him in action. And he was, he had belly fire. He really did. I mean, he was, but the Hickenloopers of the world and this schmodo that's running the city now, I can't tell you my emotional thoughts of those people.
10: Well, Hickenlooper would be nowhere without capitalism. I mean, he left his geology.
0: But again.
10: Got laid off, I believe. And
0: but again,
10: started restaurants.
0: Sure, but again, what I'm saying to you is, Marxism looks good on paper. And that's about as far as it goes. It's a driving force. I mean, Marx's ideas have profoundly influenced political movements, resolutions, revolutions, social thought.

0: of wanting socialism are women coming out of college. Where do they all get that idea?
1: Well, yeah.
0: They're being indoctrinated. Mm-hmm.
1: My colleges are decreasing. My daughter made the point about Karens, you know, this term a Karen.
0: Yeah. Oh, yeah.
1: Yeah.
0: But I've met your daughter. She's a lovely person.
1: She's the best. She's the toughest person ever. But here, let me read this. I'm going to read a bunch of things, bounce them off to you. If John Lennon could talk to us today, I wonder what he'd say. It's also a sad day. Bonnie Tyler's dead and Mitch McConnell is alive. I'm not so sure Mitch is alive.
0: I'm not sure Mitch is alive either.
1: You want to see. All right, here's the next one. Thank God Donald Trump didn't build the building. It's collapsing in New York. We'd never hear the end of it. Next one. And this is very emotional. I'm listening on my way to work and two things came to mind. Avatar came to mind. Marx's dream might as well be people searching for utopianism, but there were utopians before. Marx wasn't a utopian. The utopians were Robert Owen and Saint Simon and Fourier, and those guys were the utopians. While Marx's Imagine was playing, won't be fooled again. Meet the new boss, same as the old boss. Even though their grievances were legit, the young don't understand that regardless of the system, there will always be a hierarchy. Well, Marx says no. And because I'm a Christian and have a biblical worldview, I believe that man's heart is easily corrupted. Yeah, that's a very good... this one is...
0: Hey.
1: Yeah, go ahead. Go ahead, you say.
0: So I'll come back with part of that. So we're going to throw Bob Cote back in the mix.
1: Mm-hmm.
0: But in socialism, there's no risk. There's no reason to take a risk. There's no innovation.
1: No, of course
0: there's
1: not.
0: No motivation.
1: You
0: want to pay the heart surgeon to basically have the same income as your janitor.
1: But they look at each other. Yeah, but they look at each other, and this is when time stops. I mean, as a great lengthy reader of Marx and Lenin and the rest of them, time stops. Hard for people to understand that, but Marx's concept is time stops. There will be, I mean, you and I, you won't own your own home, but you will live in a very nice home, and when you die, you're gone, and the next guy moves in. There is no...
0: And we see what that leads to. When you look at the rent control, when you get
1: but
0: free
1: you,
0: housing...
1: there's no rent.
0: You have
1: there,
0: no...
1: There, but
0: you
1: there's
0: have,
1: no rent.
0: But, okay, you have no investment.
1: But,
0: Peter, why'd you make any changes to your home? Because you want...
1: Well, of course, but understand what the Marxist, the economic and philosophical manuscripts of the 1850s, when Marx is talking, and he introduces this concept of alienation and critiques of capitalism, and that's the manifesto, and John Lennon's singing about it. But the point is, Marx's envisions this classless, stateless, moneyless society where the means of production are collectively owned by the society, the state, but the state will wither away. Marx says the withering away of the state. And then here we are in this, he believed that the proletariat, which, you know, I grew up in with if we were the proletariat, that through organized revolutionary action would overthrow capital and capitalism and establish this new social order that you would be very happy in and I would be happy in. And, no, I'm not making this up. And that's the great belief that's it's out there. It's waiting. It's all you got to do. And so Marx believed that it would just sort of happen on its own. And here comes the Bolsheviks, and they go, "Nah, we're going to make it happen." And they're the vanguard, and they kicked it over. And then they never, no one ever believed that there could ever be agriculture that would do it. And Mao comes along, and Mao is an agri-revolutionary, and so he kicks China over, and then guys like different people in the world go, "Really?" And that becomes. You know, what Joseph, if Lenin were alive, he would have never

0: supported Mao, because Mao does this with an agri world. I mean, these people are complex, but I, like I said, as a listener now, as a consumer, you guys don't have a clue what he's talking about. Yeah.
1: Why did I know the answer, but why did Step Denver work? Because people are invested in it. It's accountability.
0: No, he had Bobby kept the government out.
1: Right, but you have to better yourself. You have to follow rules.
0: You have to want.
1: And human nature is there are people that are always going to be hard workers, and there are people that are going to be grifters. Back in the 70s and 80s, when people were homeless
0: here's,
1: in Denver.
0: Yeah, but Bobby, I loved him dearly, and we were together a lot. I mean, I spent a lot of time with Cote, and what Bob knew, two things. One is you had to want it. Number two, he kept the government out. And I'll tell you what, in the early scuffling days of STEP, and I've talked about it many times, Mike Rosen saved STEP 13. He really did.
1: Right, yep.
0: He truly did.
1: Wrench from Denver Water.
0: Oh, man, that was the guy came in with the water wrench.
1: Yes. But that's because people... as I was saying, in the 70s and 80s, homeless people were actually embarrassed to be homeless. They didn't go around and go, gosh, what can I get more from the government? What can I get? They wanted to get out of homelessness, and they wanted to get a salary, and they wanted to have a home. And with what we've developed with all these NGOs and the homeless industrial complex and everything else, is all socialism, people are rewarded with earning the money, taxes being taken.
0: Here's the cry.
1: For them to sit and watch TV.
0: Here's the cry. Do for me what I will not do for myself. Take care of me. And we lived close to the railroad tracks in the river when I was a kid. And we saw the bums. That's what they were called. And they would get off and run. They get off the freight cars and train cars. And we saw them occasionally. And there were... the cops in the railroad yards are tough, and they were called bulls, B-U-L-L-S. And the bulls would, so there were very few people that were actually bums, were hobos, were, you know, kings of the road. Now, it's perfectly legit. I love your call. Thank you so much. Have a great day. We need to do a turnaround here. 303-696-1971. Patricia Calhoun, Dean Singleton, 710. Coming up, 710 on KNUS.
2: Have your highways out here. If you're trying to get up into the downtown area, it's a minor wreck north on I-25 before 6th Avenue on the shoulder. Just a slight delay. Southbound I-25, heavier through downtown. Head on down to the tech center. Seeing a bit more activity there. Now, 225 moving better. Crash cleared out. Southbound 225 near Colfax. A drive on 270 runs crowded. Traveling through Commerce City. Take 10 minutes. With traffic, I'm Susan Phelan.
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5: When Abraham Lincoln was elected president in 1860, America stood on the edge of collapse. Over the next 4 years, the Civil War claimed more than 700,000 lives and tested whether our republic could endure. As the war drew to a close, Lincoln looked beyond victory. He looked toward healing. In his second inaugural address, he challenged the nation. Let us strive on to bind up the nation's wounds, to achieve and cherish a just and lasting peace. Lincoln understood that preserving the greatest experiment in self-government required more than winning a war. It required the character to restore what had been broken. More than 160 years later, America still faces division. The question is not whether we'll disagree. The question is whether we still have the wisdom and the character to heal together.
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0: Bonnie Tyler, Big John's got the con, 710 KNUS Thursday morning. Here, this is my

0: 710 KNUS, Denver's Talk Station, and good morning, everyone. Coming up, Patricia Calhoun in studio, and is going into retirement all the years with Westward, and we will be joined at 9 by phone with Dean Singleton and all of us together. We are 710 KNUS, Denver's Talk Station. Peter Boyle's in for the fellows. I have tomorrow and Saturday, and the guys are back, Jeff and Bill. 303-696-1971. We're in this moment where there's open lines. And they're kind of parallel on track. And one is the forever war. This country is at war. Again, better question is, do you consider the country at war? Last night, of course, the latest strikes, the Iranian, is it a war with Iran? I would imagine the Iranians think we're at war. But the Iranians, Donald Trump, they hit the Iranian nuclear plant. Trump claims Tehran wants a deal. And the other one, which I think is internal, the American support for capitalism has declined over the last decade. There's a new Wall Street Journal survey that finds the older and conservative people are more optimistic about the country than the younger people. And people talk about never being, young people talk about not being able to buy a house and not being able to do this and not being able to do that. And under half of America say capitalism, the Americans are losing confidence in the two main pillars that have kept us moving, capitalism and democracy. And all of this tentacles all over the world, and the forever war, we've talked about the concept of forever war. Do you believe that the United States of America is fighting these wars for the Israelis? Do you think we're their surrogate? I got to read a bunch of text messaging. There are a lot of people commenting on the losing the death of Bonnie Tyler. Forever wars go back to Smedley Butler. I've read quite a bit about Smedley Butler. He is one of those rare people, two CMHs, two Congressional Medals of Honor. And I think he said, war is a racket, was a great line. I hear your complaints on war. What would you do? I'd stay the hell away from those people. That's what I would do. If you guys had a... Wait a minute. This is bizarre. If you guys had a drop of Jewish blood, I didn't know there was such a thing. There's type A, type B, and you would feel different. We are being wiped out. Talk about reparations. I'll just read it to you. Trump has 10% equity in U.S. Steel, Intel, and is negotiating to take 10% of OpenAI. Is also every baby born, goes on. Ask socialists for an example where more taxes have helped people into prosperity. Peter, if I'd relied on private charity, I'd still be homeless, huh? And let's see. Well, playing at Bonnie Tyler. 303-696-1971. Legit question. Do you consider this nation to be at war? And if you go back, I'm an FDR fan, unabashed FDR fan, and they knew to get America, the American people, involved in the Second World War, and there were things like Victory Gardens, and there were these drives that they would do to collect metal. We really didn't have to do it. Rationing gasoline, apparently, did not have to really be done, but FDR did it, so the American people had themselves in as to be part of the war. And what I think is, remember George Bush told on the rubble of 9/11 told people to go shopping. It's hard to believe. 303-696-1971. Joe in Arvada, my boy. Good morning. Thank you.
1: Good morning, Pete.
0: Hey, man.
1: Of course we're at war.
0: Are we?
1: You know, the entire world is really at war. And if you look
0: Joe, the entire world?
1: Just a moment.
0: All right.
1: As a Bible scholar, if you, you know, read the Bible, you'll understand that a lot of things have changed in the last 100 years. Technology has increased. The Jews have come back to Israel. If you read Ezekiel 35 through 38, you'll realize that we're in the midst of the formation of the final wars. Think about this. How many did you listen to Joe Rogan? Did you hear him be asked how many Jews are there on the planet?
0: He said
1: 1,500,000,000. What's your answer, Pete? How many Jews are there
0: in the world? I would have no idea.
1: Well, the number is roughly 15 million. A lot of people don't understand that Jewish heritage is an ethnic origin, and it's also a nationality. The idea that the Jews are some numerous, vast, gigantic number of people is ridiculous.
0: Say that again.
1: The idea that the Jews are this enormous number of people on planet Earth is ridiculous.
0: Who's saying that?
1: Well, that is the implication of our media today. They talk about this vast conspiracy of Judaism.
0: The conspiracy, that was way before Zionism. It was way before Theodore Herzl. It's called the blood taint given to them by Christians. Don't jump ahead.
1: What?
0: Who put the blood taint on Jews? Christians.
1: The Jews have been hated
0: I'm answering you. I know you don't. The blood
1: you.
0: Taint in Europe.
1: The enemy.
0: Wait, Joe.
1: Satan.
0: Joe, slow down. The blood taint, the pogroms that were done to Jews, the expelling of Jews, was done by Christians. For what reason? Because they killed Christ.
1: The Jews have
0: you don't
1: been
0: deal with that. Joe doesn't want to deal with that.
1: Years.
0: Joe, listen one more time.
1: Just hang up.
0: Joe, listen. Stop. When it began on Jews in Spain or in England or in Poland or Ukraine, what was the reason that the pogroms began? What was the reason of expelling Jews? What was the...
1: Well, I'll answer it again to you if you'll actually listen to my answer.
0: I listened to your answer.
1: The Jews have been hated for 5,000 years.
0: Joe,
1: this is nothing new.
0: Joe, modern times, given when we consider the rise of nationalism and the rise of the modern state or the power of the Christian church... They condemned the Jews for what? For the killing of Christ. I mean, that's where this comes from. The blood taint. When you read, I mean, there's something called the Protocols of the Elders of Zion. And it was written by the Tsar's secret police, the Okhrana, condemning Jews. I don't know what to tell you, buddy. You got an interesting take on
1: of
0: this.
1: Let me just say another thing. You always discard what modern modern archaeology is discovering that the Bible
0: you're flipping on me.
1: True.
0: Joe, you're flipping on me.
1: No,
0: you came
1: I'm
0: up with this idea
1: to explain something to you.
0: Well, no, you're changing horses in midstream. I always love your call. All right. I got a break coming. All right, everybody. 710 KNUS. We are Denver's talk station. Thank you.
2: Minor crash in the drive. It is northbound I-25 approaching 6th Avenue. It's on the shoulder. Just a slight delay there. Heaviest on southbound I-25. Traveling through downtown. Now the drive between Colfax and C-470 at about 22 minutes. Not too bad. Southbound 225 drags from Parker Road into the tech center. Pretty heavy. 270 loading up by 70. No problems. Headed to the airport. With traffic, I'm Susan Thielen.
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0: 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And it looks like yesterday's weather and today's weather, we're hoping for good weather for Friday, Saturday, and Sunday. 303-696-1971. Interesting question. Are the wars in the Middle East, particularly taking on the Iranians, are we doing that for the state of Israel? And that triggered that call from Joe. The It is interesting to listen to one side, which reality deals from the bottom of the deck. And the truth is, that's what happened. The purging, the pogroms. Why do we eat ham at Easter time? And this is a great one. And it begins back with in Poland, and it begins in Ukraine. Semites don't eat ham. A pig is a dirty animal and condemned. And Orthodox Jews don't eat pork products. And so as the story goes, the Ukrainians, the Poles, and others ate ham on the resurrection of Christ. And what was it? It was a slap in the face of the Semites. So everybody has ham on Easter, and we all talk about Easter ham, and Safeway runs great deals on ham, you know, right before Good Friday. And why did they do that? It's a tradition. It's great. It's Easter eggs. It's all fun and game. You know, it's wonderful. It's religious doctrine. It's all these different things. But why? Where does it come from? That's where it comes from. I love the cover down. We can make it right. No, we can't. It is what it is. And remember also, when you hear the term anti-Semitic, Palestinians are Semites. In the Arab world, these people are Semites. Some are Muslims, and actually some are Orthodox Christians, and some are Hebrews. But they all are, they're Semites, they're Semitic. So when you hear the term, the Palestinians are anti-Semitic, no, they're not. They can't be. Now, in this country, in Western Europe, anti-Semitism is clearly aimed at Jews. But the Middle East is Semites. Let me read some things to you. Peter, I'm sure in socialist countries, before the elites will remain wealthy, there are absolutely other pockets of workers, businessmen, etc. Yeah, well said. Where is my phone? And it has this thing on it. Don't listen to that. It's a motorcycle. This is my phone. Sounds like a motorcycle. Let me do this. Hang on. I don't know who that is. It might be Calhoun. 710 KNUS. German, Protestant, lived 1888, 1972. Please do not attach this guy to mainstream Protestantism. I don't know. All kinds of stuff. Where are we? We're at the top of the hour. Patty Calhoun scheduled. I bet that was her on the phone. Hang on, everyone. 710 KNUS, Thursday morning. I'm Peter Boyles. Patty Calhoun coming up. And then Dean, hang on.

0: crowded highways driving around this morning. A typical activity here. One trouble spot is I-25. North on I-25 before 6th Avenue. Minor crash. That's on the shoulder. Just a slight delay. Heaviest southbound I-25, traveling at downtown through the tech center, 25 minutes. Southbound 225, pretty slow from Parker Road on down. Some stop and go on 270, I-76. Rest of the highway's crash free. With traffic, I'm Susan Thielen.
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11: Peter Boyle's on the air for the one and only and the two and only, Jeff and Bill. It's a Thursday morning, July 9th, 2026. Guys, we'll be back Monday, 90 today, and we get some afternoon storms. Let's hope. 710 KNUS in our studio right now is Patricia Calhoun. So let's get the order of battle underway. First, let's go to the Olson Report. Hopefully get a quick... Hey, Blake, do me a favor. Do me a quick report so I get to Patricia and then Dean Singleton following up. Here's the man, everybody.
12: Blake Olson, news and comment.
11: Indeed.
13: All right. Good Thursday morning, 71. Partly cloudy in Denver. And 70 in the Springs, expecting highs in the lower 90s today. 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Our top story, President Trump has returned to D.C. after a two-day NATO summit in Turkey.
14: It's too bad the press couldn't have seen what we were doing in that room, because it was very smart people, and they have a lot of good in their heart, not evil, good.
13: Okay. The meeting came as the U.S. launched a second night of military strikes against Iran. The endless war continues. Let's go ahead and leave, okay? Fire crews continue to fight against the Aspen Acres fire, which has now burned more than 96,000 acres across Pueblo and Custer counties. Pueblo County DHS Director Russ Guerrero.
15: We know that about 11,000 people have been displaced, so only about 1,000 or so have come in through here.
13: Superintendent Alex Marrero says he's committed to leading the Denver school system despite his recent application for another job. Marrero was one of 21 applicants for the Miami-Dade County superintendent opening, but he was not picked as one of the semifinalists. But golly gee, he is dedicated to DPS, and he is going to make it great. He wants to be here. Yes, he does, as you can tell. Robo-taxi companies are getting a new warning from the federal government.
16: The tech companies behind robo-taxis are being reminded, first responders come first. The National Highway Traffic Safety Administration says the companies need to make sure robo-taxis do not block police cars, fire trucks, and ambulances. The government says companies need to make any and all software changes to the driverless vehicles within the next month, as robo-taxi services are rolling out to new cities like San Diego, Las Vegas, Tampa, and Denver. I'm Rory O'Neill.
13: Rockies lose to the Dodgers last night and start a new four-game series tonight before the All-Star break. 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I'm Blake Olson. 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
17: A little deja vu today as we're looking at essentially the same weather pattern as the last couple of days. Warm temperatures and afternoon and evening showers and thunderstorms. Fair amount of moisture and instability resides in the region, so thunderstorms will be likely, maybe off to a little bit of an earlier start today, and continuing into the evening and early nighttime hours with highs in Denver and Colorado Springs in the 80s to near 90 degrees. Thunderstorms will rumble in tonight before ending, lows in the upper 50s to near 60. We'll be in the 80s Friday. The atmosphere is a little drier. However, Friday will also bring some afternoon and evening showers and thunderstorms, especially in southern Colorado and along and south of the I-70 corridor. Thunderstorm chances are going to be the best on Friday. Then the heat is on. As we get into the weekend, temperatures are going to soar deep into the 90s and likely dry for Saturday through Tuesday. I'm meteorologist Don Day.
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11: The Jeff and Bill Show underway. Peter Boyle's got the con, 7:10 Thursday, 9 July 2026. And we'll get some weather. It's going to be afternoon storms, maybe. 7:10, KNUS. Been so looking forward to this. Joining us in about an hour will be the legend Dean Singleton. But in the meantime, you talk about forces and what happened in Denver media. The one, the only, Patty Calhoun, kind enough to be with us. And you got the wheels down towards a landing. But I know more. I was talking to Dean last night for a couple of hours, and we talked about you. You're doing a Peter Boyle's retirement.
19: Exactly. It's not very restful, let me say that.
11: When you said that, and I'm like Sinatra, you know, I just keep retiring and coming back. But Patricia's here, and of course, Westward is a mainstay in Denver and Denver Press. Start at the beginning. You went to Cornell, did you not?
19: I went to Cornell, and after we graduated in '76, and a friend of mine and I from the Cornell Daily Sun, we went and started a newspaper on Long Beach Island, New Jersey, the summer of '76.
11: I didn't know that.
19: Well, and it was a really fun thing to do, exhausting, but I'm like, I don't really like being on a resort island, so let's go to Denver and do this, because I'd been
11: really
19: out here skiing.
11: Okay.
19: And it was that simple. We decided to come to Denver, start Westward, because the city looked so much more interesting. It was more interesting than the daily papers made it look, even those robust daily papers.
11: What was the first issue?
19: September 1, 77. So what we're planning on doing, I'm going to be writing a story a week from September through next September for the 50th anniversary.
11: What was on the cover of the first issue?
19: Oh, you don't want to know. It wasn't very good. It was about, ironically, oil and gas and energy.
11: Okay.
19: But it wasn't a great looking, or I think I might have even written the story and it wasn't great.
11: Well, how many employees and what was it?
19: Well, we had no employees.
11: Yeah.
19: We just had three of us from Cornell who'd started the paper, and we did everything for a long time. And slowly we hired a bookkeeper, I think was our first hire. We used freelance writers. My two original partners both left fairly early, and I just kept going.
11: Who were the originals?
19: So Sandy Widener, who passed away with her husband and daughter in a horrible car accident about 17 years ago.
11: That's right.
19: John Parr and Sandy Widener and Chase Parr and Rob Simon, who's still here.
11: That's the name.
19: Mm-hmm.
11: You know, I remember in the 60s, in the 70s, which was this upheaval, there were newspapers that were called the underground.
19: Right, underground newspapers and alternative newspapers like Westward grew out of that. And alternative newspapers were more like city magazines almost, except they were free, really focused on entertainment, politics, news, edgy, personal ads.
11: There was a newspaper, I think, in Boston called The Old Mole.
19: And that grew into the Phoenix, the Boston Phoenix,
11: yes.
19: and the Boston Real Paper, and those were taken over like by the Dig.
11: Yes.
19: Yeah. And most of the original alternatives are gone. Westward is one of the few that's still around.
11: I was talking to a legendary named Jeff Decker, and he's one of the most brilliant guys I know, and he's going to do the radio show with us in 2 weeks to come. He's currently... there's a gathering in Milwaukee of the old flat track racers, and Decker's on his way to it. And we talked about it. There was the Furry Freak Brothers. We were talking about it. Fritz the Cat.
19: Right.
11: Remember Fritz the Cat?
19: Barely. Almost before my time.
11: Okay, Fritz the Cat, the Furry Freaks. Who else? Zap Comics.
19: Zippy the Pinhead.
11: Zippy the Yellow Dog.
19: Mm-hmm.
11: Fritz the Cat, I remember really well, but who was Mr. Natural? When the times of no dope?
19: Well, you know, we started Westward after Watergate, so we were serious, and I have to see, Long Beach Island was not ready for exposés on cheesesteaks. You know, they wanted where to go eat and drink that day. Ironically, that's still our bread and butter at Westward.
11: I've tried to explain to people how my own reading, I wasn't in the media when Watergate happened, how significant Watergate was.
19: Oh, it was inspirational for a whole generation of journalists, and you wish it were inspirational for more.
11: Woodward and Bernstein. changed it all.
19: And what it took to get that story. Remember the deep throat? I mean, all that's pretty accurate when you're trying to get anonymous sources and what you need to get on the record in order to go with a controversial story.
11: I told you with my Gordon Liddy and Patricia Calhoun's here, Dean Singleton coming up. Liddy came out of Lewisburg, and I'm working at KWBZ, the mother of all battles, where everybody learned, or if we ever learned this, we learned it there. And nobody wanted to talk to Gordon Liddy. And I was, hey, I'm all about Gordon Liddy. And he came to BZ, and I opened the door, and there he was, in the raincoat, crew cut. And he was hilarious. I mean, he was, and he had no friends, and he took me to lunch. Gordon Liddy. And he told stories about Watergate. And I said, is that true that you said you'd be standing on a street corner and you could shoot me? And he said, yes. Well, what's, looking back, and I was talking earlier about, and you'll name the politician, would not be in the building with me and you.
19: Well, that was at one point Wellington Webb, who would not be in the building for a variety of reasons. And and what's been great is I've run into Wellington Webb several times lately, and he is like the lion in winter.
11: Yes.
19: He had the Park Hill golf course fight. He won that.
11: Yeah.
19: He is really being remembered in great ways for all the different things he's done. And I was speaking on the same bill as he was at a neighborhood group, and he said lovely things about me.
11: See, I want to get him on the show.
19: You should, because his perspective is so interesting. And, of course, his house is now a landmark.
11: I saw that.
19: The house he and Wilma have lived in for a long time. And you know this. You threw me off your radio show once. I mean, in Denver, you are going to have fights with people, and then you're going to run into them the next day, so you might as well be civil. But I remember that was one of my great memories, getting thrown off.
11: I saw you do so many remarkable things. There was a society woman, not to be named, and she despised you. And we were at some Barry Fay thing, and it was like the compass. When you moved, she moved, and And if Patricia moved to the left, she moved to the right. And this woman just stayed in the room all night because of Faye, but she would not come near you. Do you remember that night?
19: I frankly don't remember who despised me, okay.
11: During the break, I'll tell you. She despised you.
19: You know, that comes with the territory. If you are a journalist, if you are a talk show host, and you call it as you see it, you are going to be despised at certain points.
11: Patty Calhoun's here. Nietzsche had that great statement, don't tell me who likes you. I'll know nothing. Tell me who doesn't like you. And I'll know who you are. And you think of the people that didn't like you, or didn't like me, or didn't like us. Well, that was great.
19: And it's usually they don't like you because of what you said.
11: Yes.
19: And of course, we're in the business of First Amendment. We are saying things.
11: Do you remember when you did? And I remember it well. The Roy Romer story.
19: We did a story about how Roy Romer was having an affair with his deputy chief of staff. And the reason it was a story, besides the fact that he was governor, it was an employee. It was
11: chief of staff.
19: It was affecting how the state was run. Hard story to do, kind of like Watergate. And you also get into the good old boys. You think about John F. Kennedy. And people didn't report things then.
11: No.
19: But not by the late 80s, early 90s, they did. Think about Gary Hart.
11: Yep, so indeed.
19: We did that Romer story, and it made a big splash, and then a tornado hit Lyman.
11: You remember? And they were on mountain bikes.
19: Right, and it kind of went off. It kind of went out of the news.
11: Do you remember? I mean, God, I remember that. And
19: then six years later, he was caught smooching B.J. Thornberry in a car in Washington, D.C., and it made the front pages there.
11: At Dulles, or I think it was at Dulles, and that's that great story where Tancredo's on the air at KOA filling in for Rosen, and he's just saying as if it's true that it's, and Lee Larson tells the great story that, Lee's, we said about what is the job of the general manager, protect the license number one, and they knew. And Lee came out of his office, and he's given Tancredo the cut sign across the throat. Kill it, kill it. Don't do that. And he told Tom, he said, you've set us up for one of the most brutal lawsuits. And the next day, that story broke, and he's doing a lip lock on BJ. And Tom was off the hook. Yeah.
19: Well, and that was one it wasn't pleasant to say, I told you so. I
11: mean,
19: because
11: you did.
19: There was so much heartache involved in the family, but it was all true. And by then, he wasn't the governor anymore. He was the head of the DNC, but not the governor.
11: I met his son. This is his son, if you recall, Chris Romer, ran for, he was the, when
19: he ran for mayor.
11: Yeah, when we did that story on what was happening with Michael Hancock and Players and Sugar. And we were in the old Clear Channel building and the new present Clear Channel building, and I'd come down the elevator. We had done that story. We were given the call sheet with it said Michael City, and I called the number on the air, and it was Michael Hancock. And I thought, well, here we go. And I came down the elevator and stepped off the elevator in the first floor, and there's Chris Romer. And I thought to myself, well, I don't think he's real happy with you and me. And I said to him, I said, don't throw away your yard signs. I said, we're still in this. And so jump ahead in time, and I'm not going to name names, but there was a summer party. I don't know if you were there or not, and there was Chris Romer. And he came over, and we talked, and he said, we were talking about Players and Sugar, and he said, you know, there's video. Whoa. And that the apparently the Denver cops had put a television camera up on a telephone pole outside the City Park Players and Sugar exit or what do you want to call it, and I said, where's the tape? And he said, I thought to myself, boy, there's a Calhoun, you know, that tape's out there somewhere.
19: Well, I actually, this is the first I've ever heard there was a tape. But of course there was Scotty Ewing, all these different names. Chris Romer would have been a good mayor.
11: He would have been a great mayor. He looked dead like his dad. Looked dead like Roy. The whole Scotty Ewing thing was, he didn't like you. Scotty didn't like
19: no,
11: you.
19: That was a good one not to be liked by.
11: Well, he and I were. He called the radio station and said he'd like to meet me. And I went out to that place that he was living in. And had a swimming pool. And I sat with the infamous sitting on this couch with Scotty Ewing. Wow.
19: Yeah, we had done a story earlier on Scotty Ewing. This is a small town in so many ways, because it turned out he was running a swingers club.
11: Oh, absolutely.
19: But this is a different swingers club. This is one that was on Navajo Street, and it turned out to be in a building owned by friends of mine, and they had no idea. They thought it was a coffee house.
11: Wasn't it like had a red door or something? I forget what
19: I'm
11: it was.
19: I'm not sure. If that one might have. You're thinking the Scarlet Ranch, maybe.
11: That was it, yeah.
19: Yeah, that's a different swingers club.
11: Did he own that one?
19: I don't think so. And that one moved down to the old Hudson Gardens.
11: That was it. Remember, I mean, the KOA, when I said I was billboarding, he said, I'll do one show, I'll do yours. I said, all right, Scotty Ewing. And I'm billboarding it all week. Scotty's going to be here. And then the night before, they started on me. He can't come in the studio. I said, he's coming. And he came in.
19: Yeah, I remember that one.
11: Oh, yeah.
19: We've done stories because he popped up in so many different stories. We never got very into the Brown Sugar because we didn't have anything. Oh, Players and Sugar.
11: Players and Sugar, yeah.
19: Players and Sugar. We didn't have anything anyone else didn't have.
11: Yeah, with three locations to serve you. Remember that?
19: Yeah.
11: Wow. What was the best story what was the one story you're like, wow, I'm so proud we did? I mean, I can tell you what I think Westward's most proudest moment, but
20: Mine, the runaway jury.
19: Yeah, the Rocky Flats grand jury. There's no question, because it's a story that lives on, like plutonium, long half-life. So the fact that, you know, there had been the FBI raid of Rocky Flats nuclear weapons plant.
20: Are we close to a break, John? We okay? We're all right for a second? Okay, because I want this. Patty Calhoun's here. Peter Boyle, 710, KNUS. Dean Singleton at 9. We got 10 minutes to the break. I'll turn it over to you. Please tell that story.
19: I'll try to tell it as fast as I can. So, back in the 50s, the Fed set up a nuclear weapons plant northwest of Denver, 16 miles north, upwind of Denver. Not smart if you're playing with plutonium. But they made triggers for plutonium bombs. And in 1989, the FBI raided Rocky Flats because they'd gotten wind of environmental crimes being committed there, plutonium not being stored correctly, endangering health. And so a grand jury was convened to look into all the evidence that had been seized. It spent 2 years looking at this evidence, ultimately wanted to indict 8 individuals for environmental crimes, some from the Department of Energy, some from Rockwell International, which ran it. And instead, Mike Norton, U.S. attorney, and the Department of Justice signed a deal. Everyone was off the hook, except Rockwell had to pay a fine that was less than its bonus that year.
20: Yeah, I thought it was,
19: for running the plant.
20: Yeah.
19: So it was so outrageous. That was announced, I guess, in early 92.
20: And who was the federal judge? Feinsilver?
19: Sherman Feinsilver. Yeah. And it was so outrageous that we got a leak that the grand jurors had been stymied.
20: Yeah.
19: They wanted to indict, and they weren't allowed to. And instead, there was this deal cut. And we spent, and it was a great reporter, Brian Abbas, spent months getting grand jurors to talk. And of course, if you talk, you are subject to contempt of court.
20: Same thing happened.
19: And they were threatened.
20: The Ramseys. One guy came out. Yeah.
19: Threatened. And so our rule was we would grant them anonymity, but we had to get at least half of the grand jurors to agree so that we knew the story was accurate. And we blew that story we ran in September 92.
20: Wow.
19: And won huge national awards. And Rocky Flats has never made another bomb after that, another nuclear trigger. Then it was cleaned up, allegedly.
20: The one guy, and you brought him to me.
19: Oh, Wes McKinley.
20: There you go.
19: Wes McKinley is a rancher in southeastern Colorado who became the grand jury foreman. A rancher, cowboy, poet,
20: great guy.
19: And he was so upset by what had happened and the fact that they still couldn't talk that he ran for Congress. So in Congress, he could have talked without going to jail.
20: That's right, I'd forgotten.
19: Didn't win, but he instead

0: He was a brave, brave guy.
1: Brave guy, really great guy, from the town of Walsh, tiny town, but a real leader in that
0: and
1: town.
0: And you had all these great guys. You had Pendergast. You had all these. You developed some of the, I think, some of the best journalists that ever, that I know in my time in Colorado or my time in this business. Think of those guys.
1: Well, or they happened to gravitate to us. They were already great. I mean, Prendergast is still a great writer.
0: He's wonderful.
1: If you haven't read his book on the gangbusters, on Van Cise, Philip Van Cise, the old DA who fought the KKK, great book.
0: He's done a thing with on Victor Marx.
1: Right, with National, which was Slate. It was hilarious.
0: It's the best. And then you had a media critic.
1: We went through several media critics, but Michael Roberts was our most recent. And
0: I knew people that hated Roberts.
1: And he still writes for Westward.
0: Oh, I love Roberts.
1: He's not full-time. He left full-time like three and a half years ago.
0: Is he doing screenplays? What's he
1: doing? He's doing a lot of different things, but he writes every week on different things.
0: I know people that are on this side of the microphone that despised him.
1: Oh, yeah. He definitely had his list, too.
0: Oh, they asked me, do you know Mike Roberts? And I always say no.
1: He just talked to Brett Saunders about those layoffs, so.
0: We'll talk about that. Mm-hmm. I mean, iHeart Media put the bullet in Brett Saunders.
1: Yeah. And Uncle Nasty, too, I guess. But Brett was the real loss.
0: And Ryan Schilling. Mm-hmm. And Denise Plant.
1: Right.
0: The kindest woman in this business. And they fired them.
1: Well, the media isn't in a good way right now.
0: Well, I'm going to ask about that. We're going to talk about when Dean comes on and say, from the time that I met you and got to know Dean, how long have you been in this business?
1: Well, we started Westward 49 years ago, and before that I had another paper, so 50 years. And when you think about it, we started an alternative because there were two robust daily papers in Denver.
0: Post and the News.
1: The Post and the News. The TV stations were huge and competitive and fighting. There was really lively talk radio.
0: Man.
1: There was a lot of media out there. And we were the alternative. Now, unfortunately, we're like the institution there's so little left.
0: Did you know Berg at all, Alan Berg at all?
1: We did meet, yeah.
0: Yeah, I thought so, that you knew Berg. And
1: in fact, he was in our paper. We did stories on him.
0: You did. And then he would get all mad, you know. And he would get mad. And then sometimes he'd be glowing because Robert...
1: We do nice stories, too.
0: Yes. The history of Westward. You remember Up the Creek?
1: Sure. Up the Creek was kind of a sports publication when we started. And then, I mean, we take credit for the fact that they started, they discovered they could do news. They could write about culture and they could survive.
0: And
1: Straight
0: did.
1: Creek Journal was a great
0: Straight Creek
1: paper that was going. You had to pay for it, which never is a good way to go.
0: Was it Madel Barnes?
1: Madel Barnes and Ron Wolf. It was a really, really tough little paper.
0: Oh. And... Well, again, we'll talk more about this with Dean. What happened to all of this?
1: Well, the economics of media, really tough. Yeah. And papers, especially tough. So Straight Creek, I think, just ran out of gas. Because it never had a circulation of much more than 4,000. We came in always free and started with 40,000 papers.
0: Wow.
1: So Up the Creek grew, but I think it just ran out of gas, too. It's a lot of work.
0: When... People talk about this. Where does seed money come from to begin Westward?
1: Oh, we had no money. So we put in $40,000. That was how much money we put in.
0: That's not much.
1: No. And at the same time we started Westward with the $40,000, we had heard there was another group that wanted to start an alternative weekly in Minnesota. They put $500,000 in and were gone within 6 months.
0: When the best of Westward, and we're talking about this, now everybody knows the best of, and they've kind of killed it. But we would wait for the best of Westward. And I remember you would do stuff like the best hair and the... Talk about the best of.
1: Well, so the best of was not our idea. I mean, certainly other people had started it, but we were the first ones to do it in Denver, trademarked it. And it's just... an annual orgy of niceness. Things you really, really like about town.
0: Not really.
1: Well, no, really, except for maybe a few that were designed to get people like you talking on the air. Yeah. So we had best hair on a TV anchor. We meant it. We liked the hair. It was Robert's pick, usually. He loved doing that. We would do best talk show host, and we meant it.
0: Yeah.
1: We still do a lot of those categories. We don't guarantee which categories.
0: But

0: do every year.
1: I remember waiting. I remember driving to work, doing morning shows in the dark, and you guys had the boxes all over town. And that was the morning that it all came out. I need to turn around, do a quick turn. It's Thursday, July 9. You want to take calls?
0: Sure.
1: Okay. If you want to talk to Ms. Calhoun, 303-696-1971. 710 KNUS, Denver's talk station. It's and are you we'll answer this on the other side, but are you officially out at Westward?
0: Well, I'm officially editor emeritus, just writing. So I'm not in the office every day. I'm not doing the newsletter in the morning. I'm just writing.
1: Hang on. Patty Calhoun's here. Dean Singleton coming up. 303-696-1971.
2: Crash in the drive involving a motorcyclist, 38th and Tower Road. The highway's a little busy. Southbound 225 from Parker Road down to I-25, taking about 10 minutes. Northbound direction looks great. No issue along I-70. Traffic starting to break loose there. A little busy on 270, I-76. I-25, no problems. Traveling downtown to the tech center. A southbound drive at about 22 minutes. With traffic, I'm Susan Phelan.
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5: Hi, this is Jeff Hunt. 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
1: Good morning again, everyone. What a special morning. Thursday, the ninth morning of July. I'm Peter Boyles, 2026, 710 KNUS. The weather's going to be the weather in studio. Patricia Calhoun, 710 KNUS. Dean Singleton will be joining us. We get ready to take some calls. John, these are good? These are good? Ready to go? No? Okay. If you would like to talk anything about Denver media, the demise of Denver media, Westward, Patty Calhoun, what's taking place. But it is almost, maybe it's a better question to ask it this way. Is the traditional media in Denver that changed from when you launched Westward?
0: Oh, it's changed almost beyond recognition.
1: Yeah, yeah.
0: And one of the changes is because of technology and the fact that the web came along, which lets anyone maybe become a publisher. You can put up your own opinions. It doesn't mean people will read them, and it certainly doesn't mean you'll make money. But the web wound up killing so many papers because you don't have that advertising anymore. You don't have classifieds anymore. Yeah. All the things that used to save daily papers, they're gone.
1: What? The Denver Post, and we'll talk with Dean about it. My opinion, or big deal, what I think, sports is what keeps that alive.
0: It certainly looks like it. Yeah. It is incredible how many pages they have. But I'd love to talk to Dean about this, too. My mother, who pays for it, just got her bill, and it's $330 a month for home delivery of the Denver Post. I'd like to play that out by how much it is per page to deliver it.
1: All right, we go to Bob. Bob, you're on the radio show. Patty Calhoun's our guest, 710 KNUS. Good morning.
16: Hi, Pete. How are you this morning?
1: Hey, brother, I'm great. Good morning.
16: I just wanted to make a quick comment to Patty Calhoun. I was listening going in. I've listened to you for a long time, Pete.
1: Thank you.
16: My daughter worked for Patty Calhoun after she got out of high school and was going to Metro State, so she worked for Patty Calhoun in 1996. And Patty probably didn't know her, but she said she just loved every minute she was there while she was in college, and just wanted to pass that on to Patty.
1: What did she do? Was she an intern, or she had a job?
16: I think she was an intern, you know. I forget. She got to meet Patty, of course, but she said she was the greatest lady she'd ever met.
1: She's so one of the Alzheimer's.
16: Just wanted to pass that along to Patty.
0: Well, that is great. We have from every area, business, advertising, sales, circulation, editorial, we've had such great people before, and they're still there. A great family of people at Westward.
16: Yeah, she loved working for you, Patty. I just wanted you to know that.
0: Thank you.
1: Hey, Bob, thanks, man. That's kind. Be safe. Thanks.
16: Take care.
1: 303-696-1971. I set a question up. We were talking about the biggest story that you did, and you talked about, you know, the runaway jury and what happened at Rocky Flats. What was the story you took the most heat for?
0: Oh, I would say it was Bill McCartney's daughter.
1: Talk about that.
0: So Bill McCartney, the coach of the CU Buffs back in the late 80s, early 90s, you know, who got in trouble for having them pray on the field. But this is also when they were importing a lot of black kids from L.A., treating them horribly in Boulder, just dropping them in Boulder, giving them no support, giving them no education, giving them no, I mean, education about what life was going to be like. So, and it wound up that Bill McCartney's daughter became pregnant by the quarterback.
1: Was Selinessi.
0: Selinessi, as it turned out, a dying quarterback. And this is a story that everyone in town in the media was talking about. It was an open secret,
1: but
0: no one would report on it.
1: You did that. We talked about it with Roy Romer. Everybody knew.
0: Right. People were excited when we ran the Roy Romer story because they could all talk about it all of a sudden.
1: You made it okay.
0: Mm-hmm.
1: I remember we were involved in raising money to save the the Denver Symphony, and we were on the Mall. We would do the, I would take the radio show, the morning show, on the Mall, and people would just, you know, $5, $10 to keep the, and then Barry Fay, remember Fay?
0: Right.
1: Got involved with the symphony, and but we were on the Mall, and you did, that story broke, and there was that picture of Roy and Mrs. Romer, B. Romer, on mountain bikes, riding through the rubble of Lyman.
0: And now, think about it, 30 years later, no, is it 30 years later? Now you think about, it's 25 years later, look at, you have the main Democratic candidate, you know, for Senate pull out, just yes. because someone's accusing him of sexual rape. But before that, he kept in.
1: Yeah, you know he did.
0: Yeah, you know he did that. Yeah. But before that, he stayed in the race, even when people said, you know, he was sexting them.
1: Yes.
0: And everything else, you think about the bad behavior now that you cannot get away with. Ultimately, it will come out.
1: Of all the people that you knew, here we go, I'll just read you a text. Peter and Patty, much praise on to heap on y'all for decades of service to Denver. That is really true, but here it comes, there's always a but. Colorado Inside Out, then we go, because we're going to talk about that. Channel 12 has turned into, never mind what he says, what it's turned
0: into.
1: Well,
0: you can tell me later.
1: Yeah, I know. And it goes on. It was a great show. Pete knows. And it goes from there. We did good stuff.
0: Well, we did lots of things. On the radio, television. Yeah. Channel 12 has been great. Colorado Inside Out. Some people love it. Some people hate it. Certainly there are different people they can love and hate. Very different viewpoints on it. But it's an important service in this town.
1: The original roundtable.
0: With Sue O'Brien, Al Knight, Pierre Jimenez, me.
1: Uncle Al.
0: And originally Ken Hamblin, and you replaced Ken.
1: Yeah, there was a revolution. There was a revolt, and they said, get rid of him. And I got the phone call, and I said, well, sure, I'd love to host this show. And I ended up hosting it for damn near 20 years.
0: It was really, and people would call me and say, tell Peter this. I'm like, I am not his secretary. But I really was.
1: It was, that show was so much fun, and there were so many brilliant people there. Al Knight.
0: Oh, the dark, yeah.
1: The Dark Knight, yeah. And Sue.
0: Who was lovely, and her perspective was so great. Early, a woman early in the media.
1: Big time.
0: Then in politics. So great.
1: Wasn't she like Dick Lamb's press secretary, or did some kind of a...
0: She was definitely a press secretary, and I'm blanking on... It could have even been Romer, too, for a while, but she was working at the Post. Before that, she was in radio and so many different things.
1: She went to work. We take calls? We're taking calls here? All right, let's do this one. We go to Frank in Evergreen. Hey, Frank, you're on the radio show. Patty Calhoun's here. Good morning.
17: Hey, good morning. I'm a fan of yours, Patty.
0: Oh, thanks.
17: Of your magazine. Rocky Flats, I was there during that time. I was there from 82 to 96, worked on both production and cleanup, and I was part of the bid, one of the contractors who bid on the cleanup. We lost, of course, and I think it's interesting to me how much, I guess there's only so much room in a newspaper, how much of the story was actually missed on both the lawsuit part. And also the when the cleanup started.
1: What was that lake that people? There was a lake that was some.
17: Yeah, it's still there.
1: It's still there.
17: Lake was built. Woman's Reservoir, I think it's called.
1: Well, I remember.
0: Woman's Creek. Yeah.
1: Yeah, we went up there.
17: Yeah.
1: And all these people were wearing like white anti-radiation suits. And there comes.
17: Oh yeah.
1: There comes
17: the guys. Those are the pond puppies.
1: Yeah, but here
17: those
1: comes
17: the
1: guys.
17: Pond
1: puppies. Yeah, towing the ski boats. There we go.
17: So,
1: water skiing.
17: You know, there's so much of the story that was missed, though. I mean, and again, there's only so much room in a newspaper.
0: Well, it's not just room. It's who. How do you get the information?
1: Yeah.
0: It is so hard. And on Rocky Flats, it was tough. But if you have I'd love to hear it.
17: Here's one. I've got two snippets. One snippet is about how the contract was awarded for the cleanup. The DOE had a thing called a source selection board, which was a board of people evaluating the bids and all that. the bid was $5 billion, which at the time was the largest contract the U.S. government had ever let. Now it's kind of just noise, probably. But the source selection board, after years of, you know, evaluating bids, selected Jacobs Engineering, which I was aligned with, and went back to Washington to Hazel O'Leary, who was Bill Clinton's Secretary of Energy.
1: Yeah, I remember
17: and,
1: that.
17: Yeah. And she said, okay, so there's only two options, right? Source selection board picked option A, Jacobs, and went back to Hazel. Hazel's reply was to reconsider. So now it came back and they picked the other one, which was Kaiser Hill. So it's interesting because her subcontractors working for Kaiser Hill.
1: Frank, because of, this is Peter, because of time, and if I remember correctly, Westwood's stake in this was it was never straight. The response from the government was a cover up.
0: Well, yes.
1: Is that fair?
0: Yeah, and I think what is still out there is important. So if you want to reach me, patricia.calhoun@westward.com.
1: Back to you, Frank. Do you think that do you think there were environmental crimes done at Rocky Flats?
17: Well, it was a total CF, Peter. Yeah. There are three departments: the Department of Energy, the EPA, and Department of Defense involved, right?
1: Yep.
17: Department of Defense is saying, build nukes. We need more nukes. Need more nukes. You're not building them fast enough. Department of Energy is saying, and they basically work for Department of Defense in that environment. Same thing. EPA is saying, you can't do this.
1: We're close to a break. Let me put you on hold here, Frank, because I want to hear the rest of this. 710 KNUS, Peter Boyle, 710 KNUS, Denver's Talk Station, in the studio with me, the one, the only, Patricia Calhoun. Coming up, Dean Singleton. If you want to talk to Patty, we got time, 303-696-1971. Take the pop, and we'll turn around and come right back.
2: Crash in the drive involving a motorcyclist at 38th and Tower Road. Now, the highway is a little busy in spots. There's a stall or crash. It's on the ramp from C-470 to southbound 25. A little slow there. 25 still a little busy downtown in the tech center. Southbound 225 getting past Parker Road into the tech center. That drive down to I-25 about 7 minutes. With traffic, I'm Susan Thielen.
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1: Good morning, everyone. 710 KNUS, Denver's talk station, Thursday. And coming up, Dean Singleton, Patricia Calhoun in studio. We will go back to the phones. So Frank was involved in Rocky Flats, and Patricia Calhoun's Westward did all the heavy lifting on that one. Let me just blatantly ask you, Frank, how sick was all of that land up there? And do you believe what other people said when it leached into people's houses? And, boy, there were so many things being said. What was the truth?
17: Well, you know, truth is a hard thing, Peter. But the I worked, one of my positions there was working in a health and safety department that tracked individual radiation exposure. And they were... I was on the computer side of things, and the scientists and medical doctors and who did that were the best of the best. They
1: John, we lost our voices. John, our voices are gone. We can't. I don't think we're on the air anymore. Would you?
17: I can hear you.
1: Would you back in? Can you hear me, John? Can you hear me, Frank?
17: I can hear you.
1: Give me a second.
0: Technically, I can hear.
1: Can you hear? I just got knocked out of the box. I can hear him working. I can hear you working. Let's try again. Why can't I hear? John, there we go. I'm back up. All right. I apologize. Technical difficulties. All right. So, Frank, how sick was all of that? And truthfully.
17: I don't think that's the right term. You know, I mean... Rocky Flats played an incredibly key role in winning the Cold War.
1: I understand that, but I'm talking about the aftermath.
17: The aftermath, speaking about the land itself, you know, there was a lot of cleanup done, and I personally think that they did the very best that could have been done. I can't attest to, because I wasn't part of that, the actual land part, but I do know that they did extensive testing. They did, you know, helicopters fly over looking for radiation.
1: The heat seekers, you know, yeah, I remember all kinds of things.
17: And they didn't, and you know, I don't want to, one of my key things about this whole rocket.
1: Let me stop you right there. Again, I apologize. We got about a minute. Patricia, in that moment, how sick do you think that land was?
0: I think it back in the 80s when there were fires, fires in the 60s, even through the 80s before the cleanup, there was definitely problems with the land. I think now it's still debated. It was a big cleanup, but what is there still stuff left? And that is, people argue about that all the time.
1: Frank?
17: Yeah, it's funny because my daughter lives up on Gondelis now.
0: Wow.
17: Which was part of Rocky Flats. And I remember taking her to... bring your child to work day. And
1: that's a good
17: one. Which was kind of, think about it, it's kind of weird taking your daughter to a nuclear weapons plant. Anyway, the debate will go on forever, but I'm telling you right now that the people who worked at Rocky Flats were the best of the best. And it really saddens me that people disparage their work. This whole thing started with Sierra Club, right? Sierra Club was a big Democrat donor, and they didn't really care.
1: I got the music. Frank, we got to do this on another day. I appreciate what
0: Feel
1: we're
0: free
1: gonna,
0: to reach out to me, and it's true. The workers were great. They weren't the ones making the policy.
1: I was going
0: to
1: say. We come back, and Patricia and I will be joined by another one of the true legends, Dean Singleton. It's a Thursday. I'm Peter Boyles. We are 710 KNUS.

0: Fresh in the Drive. This is on the ramp from C470 to southbound 25. Right lane of that ramp block causing a bit of a delay. Westbound C470, a little crowded. There was police activity around Kawada Boulevard. That has just cleared out. That'll start to drain off. Tech Center, we got a problem with the stall. It's northbound I-25 before County Line over in the far right lane. With traffic, I'm Susan Phelan.
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3: When Abraham Lincoln was elected president in 1860, America stood on the edge of collapse. Over the next 4 years, the Civil War claimed more than 700,000 lives and tested whether our republic could endure. As the war drew to a close, Lincoln looked beyond victory. He looked toward healing. In his second inaugural address, he challenged the nation, "Let us strive on to bind up the nation's wounds, to achieve and cherish a just and lasting peace." Lincoln understood that preserving the greatest experiment in self-government required more than winning a war. It required the character to restore what had been broken. More than 160 years later, America still faces division. The question is not whether we'll disagree. The question is whether we still have the wisdom and the character to heal together.
4: Close your eyes and see it. A private island in the Bahamas. 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
12: 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It's a Thursday, 7:10, KNUS, Denver's talk station, 9 July, 2026. It doesn't get any better than this. 7:10, KNUS, it's about the same weather we did yesterday. We'll do it again today and probably do it tomorrow. Patricia Calhoun is on studio with us. Dean Singleton is about to join us. But why don't we do this? Why don't we have Blake come on, do the reports, and then we can begin again. So with Dean on hold, about to join, Patty's in studio, let us do this. Let us go and do the report with Blake Olson and come back as fast as we can.
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14: All right, good Thursday morning, 77.
9: and partly cloudy in Denver, 76 in the Springs. 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Our top story, a teen is recovering after being rescued from an Arapahoe County missile silo. Ginger Delgado with the Arapahoe County Sheriff's Office has a message about the concerning trend.
14: It's too bad the press couldn't have seen.
9: Yeah, that was the wrong one. Here we go.
15: We know that.
9: That was wrong, too. But anyway, Ginger says, stay out of the missile silos. It doesn't matter how old you are. If you don't have a cell phone, you could get trapped down there and maybe never get out. First responders were called to an area near the Arapahoe County Fairgrounds Wednesday after three teens were reportedly entered the silo. Two of the teens were able to climb out, but an 18-year-old girl had to be assisted by emergency personnel. She was taken to the hospital with undisclosed injuries. Stay out of the missile silos, please. Fire crews continue the fight against the Aspen Acres fire, which has now burned more than 96,000 acres across Pueblo and Custer counties, hoping for more rain. Two Denver police officers are facing criminal charges in separate cases. Let's see if I have that one.
16: Former officer Gabriel Lasara was fired after receiving citations for third-degree assault, official misconduct, and false reporting. Investigators say he assaulted someone at a local business and then gave police a false name. In a separate incident, officer Javon Leach was cited for reckless driving and eluding after an incident in mid-June. Denver police says the department remains committed to transparency, accountability, and holding its officers to the highest standards. I'm Carrie Mack.
9: The U.S. launched a second round of military strikes against Iran last night, and afterwards Trump expressed some frustration about continuing talks with the regime.
14: What we were doing in that room, because it was very smart people, and they have a lot of good in their heart, not evil, good.
9: Well, that was at the NATO.
15: About 11,000 people.
9: And I have it all wackadoodle here. But anyway, he says for the 473rd time that he's negotiating, and the endless war continues. Americans are growing less confident in capitalism and democracy. A new Wall Street Journal poll finds that just under half of the Americans say capitalism is working very well or somewhat well, down from 60% a decade ago. Just 35% are fairly sure that the country offers the opportunity for good jobs and the American dream. The pretrial hearing continues today in the Charlie Kirk murder case, the assassination case in Utah. They're going to play a recorded interview with the roommate, Lance Twiggs, today. Attorney Baron Coleman on his podcast says he doesn't believe the feds lot.
17: I've not seen convictable evidence, and I've certainly not seen enough to even send it to trial yet. And I don't think an 1102 recorded statement from Lance Twiggs just saying yes, yes, yes, yes, yes to leading questions from a government employee and text messages that absolutely anybody could create, just pictures of text messages, I don't think that's enough either.
9: Rockies fall to the Dodgers last night 4-3, and they're in San Francisco to take on the Giants for four games starting tonight. And the World Cup continues with France and Morocco today in the quarterfinals. 77 in the Spring, 76 in Denver. That is the latest. I'm Blake Olson. Moore of the Jeff and Bill Show ahead with the great Peter Boyles in the seat on News Talk 710 KNUS in Denver, and now on AM 1460 and FM 101.1 The Answer in the Springs. This is where you hear both sides. We are the Jeff and Bill Show.
18: little deja vu today as we're looking at essentially the same weather pattern as the last couple of days. Warm temperatures and afternoon and evening showers and thunderstorms. Fair amount of moisture and instability resides in the region, so thunderstorms will be likely, maybe off to a little bit of an earlier start today and continuing into the evening and early nighttime hours with highs in Denver and Colorado Springs in the 80s to near 90 degrees. Thunderstorms will rumble in tonight before ending, lows in the upper 50s to near 60. We'll be in the 80s Friday. The atmosphere is a little drier. However, Friday will also bring some afternoon and evening showers and thunderstorms, especially in southern Colorado and along and south of the I-70 corridor. Thunderstorm chances are going to be the best on Friday. Then the heat is on. As we get into the weekend, temperatures are going to soar deep into the 90s and likely dry for Saturday through Tuesday. I'm meteorologist Don Day.
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0: Announced we lost her, Bonnie Tyler. What a voice, what songs. 710 KNUS, we're Denver's talk station on a Thursday morning, July the 9th, 2026. And let me set up how this comes together. Patricia Calhoun has announced, and I scoffed that she's going into retirement, and I said, not a chance. And last night, one of the most amazing men I've ever known in my life. You got him up on, John, you bring him up, is Dean Singleton. And he's been my rabbi, and in our business that means he's the guy I go to and ask how to get out of a jam or, or what should I do next. And he is one of the most amazing men I've ever known in my life. And Dean's kind enough to be with us. I invited him to come on the show with Patty, and Patty is so glad that he's here. Hey, boss, good morning, man. Thanks for coming up on the show, and Patricia's here, and welcome back.
1: Well, good morning, Peter and Patty.
2: Good morning.
0: You know, I was asking Patty about how, you know, she got into the business and coming out of Cornell and doing a newspaper back east and then deciding to come to Denver. You have this amazing story that I've told so many people. Your dad what do they call those guys that what your dad did for a living?
1: Well, when I was born, he was pumping gas at a gas station, but then he got a job as a roustabout.
0: That's
1: in an oil field. A roustabout is any time you need help on an oil well project, you go hire a company that employs roustabouts. So he was a roustabout, and then when I got out of high school, he was an oil field pumper, which he did until he died.
0: How many kids were in your family, and how you guys, I mean, these stories are just striking. How many of you were there?
1: There were five children, and my grandmother who lived with us, and when I was born, we lived in a little two-room house with no running water, electricity, and an outhouse. And as my father went beyond pumping gas into the oil field business, we lived in a four-room rented house that had electricity and water, but we still had an outdoor toilet. And we had no money. It was paycheck to paycheck, and when there wasn't a paycheck, we bought groceries on credit at the local grocery store. So we had a very humble life in those days.
0: You tell a story about, and I've often repeated, and I hope I've done it correctly, about walking down a dirt road and getting your first job in a newspaper.
1: Oh. Yeah, we lived out in the country, and I got my driver's license at 15, and my dad told me I didn't have to work with him after school if I could get a real job. And I saw there was a part-time sports writer job opened at the local newspaper, and at 15, I applied and got it. So I began writing sports at 15 for a weekly in Texas, and then went to news, and then worked away into college working for dailies, and then I bought one when I turned 21.
0: First paper at 21. How old were you, Patricia, when you launched Westward?
2: 23.
0: See, there's something there. It really is the spark of the two of you. What was the name of the paper, Dean, that your first paper you bought?
1: Well, I actually didn't buy it. I bought a name, and it was the Clarendon Press. So it was actually a startup. It was in Clarendon, Texas, south of Amarillo, about 60 miles. And I took the old name and revived the newspaper in a startup.
0: One of the great things that Dean Singleton said was, Houston is not part of Texas. I have sat and listened to him tell these remarkable stories about what he's done, but literally coming out of nowhere and becoming Dean Singleton. Where did you two meet? Do you remember where you two met?
1: In Denver.
0: Yeah.
2: Sure. When he bought the Post.
0: Yeah.
1: I bought the Post in 1987. And Patty was running Westward, which she had started herself.
0: Yeah.
1: And there's no way to be in the media in Denver without knowing Patty Calhoun.
0: Oh, Dane, or you, hands down. There were pillars. There were people that you better know or had to know. And if you didn't know them, you know, you went out of your way to find them and say, hey, I'm who I am and I'd like to know you. We were talking in philosophical terms or real terms, the difference in the media when Patricia started Westward and when you purchased the newspaper, the Post. Dean, how changed is it and why?
1: Well, it's dramatically changed and continues to change as we speak. The media model, whether it be newspaper, radio, or television, had one business model. We would go out and create a large audience and sell that audience to advertisers who wanted to sell their goods or whatever they were selling. And we built the audience and they bought our audience. Over time, with the digital world coming into play, then the digital world allowed an advertiser to go direct to their customer.
0: Yeah.
1: They didn't need the middleman. And Main Street Media is the middleman, and increasingly they don't need the middleman. Newspapers are still very viable, and there's still a market for print newspapers, but it's a smaller market than it once was. But now it's a digital world, and the digital world doesn't produce as much revenue per copy as newspapers did. So you have to do a lot more things besides have a digital media, but digital is direct. If a story breaks at 9:15 this morning, it's on the web by 9:20. So it's immediate. And there are many advertising products that a newspaper or a TV or a radio website can sell, but it's not selling the audience anymore. So the world didn't need the middleman anymore, and we're the middleman, and newspapers were the middleman, radio is the middleman, mm-hmm. television is the middleman, and print newspapering began to decline as radio has declined. And in front of our eyes, television is declining rapidly.
0: Big time.
1: Because it's the last of the middlemen. And they're finding new revenue sources in digital, because digital's where it's at. My kids grew up in a media family, and they're the most informed young kids I know, or young adults, because they're on their phones all the time. They never read a print newspaper. They get it on their phone. And the Denver Post, for example, and Nine News and Westward provide news online. So there's still a market for the media. It's just a different market.
2: I mean, and certainly we focus on our audience a lot, and we created an audience that still follows us 50 years later and keep adding to it. But that's what the coverage we do that's very local, that you're not going to get through a lot of other things. So that's one of the reasons Westward has survived. But yeah, digital, you get dimes where you used to get dollars for advertising. But you get to break stories, which is fun. That was really hard for us to do when we just had a print product. But we're focusing all the time on connecting community in Denver.
0: When you look at, for instance, this about-to-be merger, if the court approves, of Channels 2, 31, and 9, Dean, what does that signify?
1: Well, Channel 9 has a very robust news operation, and Channel 31 has a very robust news operation, and then Channel 9 has Channel 20, and Channel 31 has another channel as well. So there's really, in those two companies, there are two vibrant news operations that go across four channels already. It's not likely when they complete their merger that they'll continue to have two news organizations. They'll go to one news organization that'll cover four stations.
2: Which means we lose more journalists, we lose more stories out there, and it's going to be a shame.
1: So, well, when that happens, it's going to be found to be legal. Because the courts and others have to look at the alternative. The alternative is
0: they won't survive.
1: They won't survive.
0: Yeah.
1: So it will get through the courts. But we had two newspapers in Denver, the Denver Post and the Rocky Mountain News, and fought till the almost the end. And Denver news coverage was better with two daily newspapers than it is with one, but two couldn't survive.
2: Right.
1: So the same's going to happen in television. If they don't merge, then some will begin to go dark. So it's not going to be particularly good for the community, but it's probably necessary for survival.
0: Patricia.
2: But it's going to cut down on journalists again. I mean, Dean, when the Rocky Mountain News ended, we lost hundreds of journalists at one paper. And now how many does the Post have? I mean, so we went from maybe a high of 600 between two daily papers to what is it now at the Post?
1: I don't know exactly, Patty. It's probably closer to 60. When at the peak of the Post, when I owned it, we actually hit 311 people in the newsroom, and that's down, probably closer to 60 today.
0: The same thing.
1: The Rocky Mountain News at its peak had about 225.
0: The same thing just happened over at iHeart. They got rid of some legacy people. Denise Plant, Uncle Nasty.
2: Brett Saunders,
0: 30 years gigging on KBCO. Ryan Schilling, the hot dog morning host on KHOW. That was a money move. It wasn't a ratings move. That was a money move. What does that say? Dean, what does that say?
1: Well, they're necessary because it goes back to when I first started talking today about media. We were a very robust middleman for everybody who did business, and with the digital explosion, most people don't need a middleman anymore. So there's some that do, and some that still do, and like the Denver Post has created a very robust digital operation. And not only do they sell digital subscriptions, but they sell digital advertising. So they still got a good business. It's just a smaller business than it was when print was king.
2: A smaller business with one, 60 reporters as opposed to 300 reporters. So how many stories do we not read anymore?
0: I'm watching the traditional media, radio, television, and the newspapers. Lump them together. Dean, speak to those three together. What was Channel 9's Nielsen's back in the heyday when it was Adele and Adele Arakawa? Who else was Ed Sardella? I mean, they had enormous numbers. And what did they have?
1: I don't remember the exact numbers of Patty May, but you could, an advertiser could buy three of the three top TV stations in a market and cover the market.
0: Yeah.
1: And today you need every TV station

0: in America for decades and decades, and it does have a good sports section. And I suspect a much bigger percentage of their money on talent has been on sports today than it ever has been. I mean, fewer people, but a higher percentage of the expenditures on sports. Denver is an absolute fabulous sports town. And the Print Post still has a very good sports section, but so much of it is digital now. You can't watch sports if you're a real fan without either the digital post or the print post, or both, in my case, both.
1: Patricia.
2: Well, of course, with print, you always had the problem with sports scores, timing. Yeah. Now with digital, you can get immediate results. So that's changed sports reading. But still, that post section is huge, the print post sports section.
1: Let me take you guys back. Dean, when you were a boy, who did you listen to or who did you watch?
0: Well, when I was a boy, I was second grade before we got a television.
1: Yeah.
0: And when we got a television, we had a choice of two stations, an NBC affiliate in Wichita Falls or a CBS affiliate. And they had 15 minutes of news a day. So my news on television was two stations. I could flip the channels and only get two stations. Today, if you've got DirecTV or cable, you get several hundred stations. And in radio, I love radio. And if when the sun goes down, there's 12 stations nationwide that you can get nationwide after the sun goes down, because there's so many stations are daytime only. So there were 12 frequencies that you could hear nationwide. So
1: They were clear channels.
0: They were clear channels, not the company clear channel, but they were clear channels.
1: It goes back to FDR, the clear channel.
0: I never needed very much sleep. So I sat with my transistor radio in my room, because we had a really small four-room house, and my parents would go to bed, and I'd put earphones on my transistor radio. Didn't have FM yet. We were still AM only.
1: They had FM, but nobody wanted it.
0: Nobody wanted it. Yeah. And my radio didn't have FM. I only had AM. So I could listen in West Texas. I could hear New York radio stations, Chicago, Denver, Oklahoma City, Los Angeles. And I could imagine I was all over the country, because I could switch to that station after dark. And I would stay up till 3 a.m. listening to radio, and both music and news. I mean, radio, even in the 60s, radio was king.
2: And I grew up in Chicago, so I had a robust news market, radio, TV, Chicago Sun-Times, Chicago Tribune, and in fact, one of the great alternative papers that started and is now a shadow of itself, started in Chicago, the Chicago Reader.
1: Wow.
2: With just a huge, huge free paper, and it had two sections. I mean, it was 300 pages a week.
1: What about columnists?
2: Oh, columnists growing up, let's see.
1: Mike Royko.
2: Sure, Mike Royko, and then Joanne Beck, who was in the Chicago Tribune. Remember reading her.
1: Oh, man. Who did you read? Who was... You're the columnist, and you've hired columnists, and you've dealt with that. That part of the newspapers were really important. I mean, you read the columnists. We had people that wrote about the media. There was Dusty Saunders and Joanne Woodward and Clark Sechrist. And you would come to work in the morning and read about Denver radio and Denver television and Denver newspapers. You were in those columns.
2: Yeah, and we had a media columnist for a long time, Michael Roberts, who Dean knows. And at a certain point, as our print product got smaller, there was less to report on in some ways. So we did get rid of our media column like 15, 20 years ago.
1: Dean?
0: Well,
1: columnist.
0: I grew up

0: on columns. My first daily newspaper was the Wichita Falls Times Record News, and it had a page one columnist for local news. It had a daily columnist for agriculture news, and two daily columnists for sports. So I grew up believing columnists were important. When I went to the Dallas Morning News, they had a page one column. They had lots of columns in sports. And so I grew up where columnists were as important, if not more so,
1: absolutely,
0: than news.
1: Absolutely.
0: And the newspapers I owned throughout the country, I insisted on having overabundance of columnists, because columnists bring people back every day. People will buy the newspaper for a columnist. And when Greg Moore came to be editor of the Post in 2002,
2: he's a good man.
0: He's a great editor.
2: Yeah.
0: And the decline of print had already begun, and we peaked under Greg at 311 in the newsroom.
2: He came from Boston, did he not, Dean?
0: He was managing editor of the Boston Globe.
2: That's what I thought. Yeah.
0: And was actually almost the top editor there. I mean, managing editors do a lot of the work.
2: I'm getting a heads up, boss. Hang on a second. John's giving me, we got to take a break. So put Dean on hold. Patricia's here. This is significant. Thursday morning, July the 9th, 2026. I'm Peter Boyles in studio. Patty Calhoun on the line. Dean Singleton. It just doesn't get any better than this. The weather speaks for itself. Get ready, but it's going to be hot. And see what happens next. I'm back here tomorrow for a Friday show. Then we'll do our Saturday show. And then Jeff and Bill are back. So hang on your hats. We'll come back. I want to talk about columnists, because columnists in many ways were like talk show hosts. We'll come back right after this on 710 KNUS.
3: Yeah, it looks like we're in pretty good shape out here right now. Rush hour definitely over, some lingering volume, but no problems. We had a road crew out west working I-70 near 32nd. They're kind of mobile, so they're moving down the highway, but not a real big delay. Kind of slow there. Be careful. I-25 south coming into downtown. A little sluggish through Spear. The south end looks great. 10 minutes between downtown and the tech center. 225 in from Parker, a little bit of traffic. And 270 also is pretty congested through Commerce City. With traffic, I'm Jonathan Steele.
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15: Honk your magic twanger, Froggy.
2: There it is. Froggy the Gremlin. We've talked about Froggy all week. 710 KNUS. I'm Peter Boyles on a Thursday morning. What a spectacular show this is. There she is. We have lost the one and only Bonnie Tyler, Turnaround Bright Eyes. Love the song. Love the guest. 710 KNUS. The weather's what it was yesterday. We'll do it again. Dean Singleton is on the line. Patty Calhoun is in studio. We'll talk about Lions and Winter. They're with us. And I'll be back tomorrow morning at 6, and we'll do it again. It is, the hour has flown. It's 9:36. We were talking about columnists, and I said to Patricia as we were breaking out, columnists, in essence, were talk show hosts in a print form. And as a little boy growing up, and my grandma taught me and my sister how to read. I don't remember not being able to read. And she was from Ireland, and there's great stories about my grandma. But we read Earl Wilson. And I went on to read Earl Wilson for the longest time. Dean, locally, I mean, you had a number of columnists working for you locally. Who got Woody Page? Woody was with the Rocky. Who brought Woody out of the Rocky and onto the Post? Or, well, how was that? Yeah.
0: I think Woody came after we bought in 87 from the Rocky Mountain News. He came over as a news columnist and then went to Sports. And of course, he became a legend nationwide in sports. And, you know, we were talking about columns. When we had to begin to reduce staff to fit the new business model, Greg Moore believed that news was more important than columns and wanted to reduce columns. I thought columns had a bigger readership than regular news. So we disagreed somewhat on how many columnists we reduced versus how many news reporters we reduced. Greg ultimately won because he was the editor. But you got to the point you had to make choices.
2: Yeah.
0: You could have a newspaper full of columnists but not much news. Or you could have a lot of news and no columnists. So
2: you write a column. Yeah.
16: Yeah, and I'm still writing a column. I mean, what is interesting is when I came here and Gene Amel at the Rocky Mountain News was certainly one you knew.
2: Stories.
16: And then later Greg Lopez, who told such great human stories. And at the Post, you have, and then there are the On the Town type columnists.
2: John Coit.
16: Yeah, John Coit, that's
2: Johnny
16: right.
2: Johnny and I would meet Gene on Friday at the press club, and
16: Yeah. So they're the city columnists, and I think Woody was originally a sports writer. Then he became a city columnist.
2: Yes, he did, on Cityside.
16: And now he's back in sports, which is great. But you think about Penny Parker and Bill Houston and Dick Breck and all the
2: We just lost Lynn Bartles.
16: And Lynn, who didn't, she did some kind of columns here, but she was a columnist in Albuquerque. And Lynn was great. And she was a real voice.
2: I got a thing from her sister. They're going to wake her out.
16: And there's a party at the Denver Press Club on Saturday, and then there's a wake on Monday.
2: There's a wake. They're going to wake her out. Dean, who was your growing up, who did you read growing up as a columnist?
0: Well, through high school, it was Glenn Shelton of the Wichita Falls Times Record News, and in college it was Paul Kroom, page columnist for the Dallas Morning News, and then your syndicated columns. I remember Drew Pearson.
2: Boom! You know, he plays out in all the Nixon stuff. Nick Drew Pearson was he was the guy that was close friends with J. Edgar Hoover, wasn't he?
0: I think so. Drew Wilson was close with J. Edgar.
2: Yeah.
0: And then following him with Jack Anderson.
2: Wow, Jack Anderson.
0: Syndicated column. And they were syndicated in newspapers all across America.
2: You know how powerful they were.
16: Jimmy Breslin. Yeah. I mean, the voices were so important.
2: I met Jimmy, yeah.
16: How they could capture a community.
2: Yeah, yeah. I love Breslin. I mean, he was tough. He and Norman Mailer.
16: Mm-hmm.
0: Oh. I mean, Paul Harvey was a radio giant, but he also wrote a newspaper column.
2: Yes, he did.
16: And one of the things alternative newspapers did was bring in more voice, sometimes to reporting. So Westward always had a little more voice to its news reporting than most dailies.
2: You were considered, Westward was considered biting, that a few... I don't know how to say it. I mean, remember, Dean, when Patricia would put out the best of, and we hung our everything on it. When you got named best talk show host or best radio or worst, I mean, and then you always had the Reader's Choice.
16: Reader's Choice, and those have become bigger parts of best ofs around the country, which... All that voting is not as much fun. We always just picked what we wanted to give an award to. Kevin Flynn just remembered that we gave him a best of for best euphemism when he was at the Rocky Mountain News.
2: Wow. He's one of my dear friends. I mean, it's one
16: great
2: of the
16: reporter.
2: Best. Oh. And we, long story short, great writer, great councilman.
0: I don't think Patty ever picked the best newspaper.
16: We never did pick the best newspaper.
0: Yeah.
16: But we would pick columnists. We would pick talk show hosts. We still
2: news anchors,
16: right? And we still pick out people like Kevin Beatty at Denverite, who does such a good job, and we gave him an award 1 year. You know, that's the great thing about best of—you can just pick someone who's doing something great in the town.
2: Dean, what was the moment for you when we need a break again? No, okay. People talk about having a moment where it was, and I know that you had a mentor. That you talk about when we talk privately, who helped you turn the corner. Speak about that, if you would.
0: Well, I was fortunate to have a lot of mentors. I loved the news business from starting at age 15, but I didn't really know the business side. And my first mentor was Joe Albritton, who was a banker who bought the Washington Star in Washington. And I worked for him for 8 years, and he taught me the business side, because you can have the best news product in the world. If you don't have a business behind it, you're going to fall. And then my longtime business partner of 30 years, Dick Scudder.
2: There it is.
0: Was a much older gentleman who had been in the business his whole life, and at age 70, put up the money to start our company. And was my 50-50 partner. Well, after he died, his family was my partner, and we were partners for 39 years. So yeah. I had a good business mentor and a good news mentor.
2: Patricia, who was yours?
16: I didn't really have one. I mean, we kind of learned on the fly. We did discover Bob Roth, who was the publisher of the Chicago Reader. He's the one who told us we were an alternative newspaper. We didn't know what we were doing.
2: He gave you the jacket. Alternative press.
16: Well, and by then that was an evolving thing around the country, but they just kind of happened without people noticing.
2: I think Times made those papers that we were talking about, the alternative press, the underground newspapers, that
16: and that you could be free. You could distribute a free paper and make it have value by making it be in demand. So, and that helped us when digital came out, because we've never charged.
2: But there was more. I think there's more to that philosophically. That I think, beginning with Lyndon Johnson, the war, and the straight press was, I don't want to say supportive, but the alternative press clearly wasn't. And
16: sure, and with the underground press that then came up from underground and became alternatives, which was definitely geared to young readers, or certainly readers who didn't necessarily trust the mainstream or wanted alternatives to the news they were being fed.
2: And now I'm being told to break again. Dean, hang on. Patricia, hang on. 710 KNUS, Denver's talk station. It isn't going to get any better than this. Talk about giants. Patty Calhoun, Dean Singleton, Peter Boyles, take me out as a giant, but these two are 710 KNUS.
3: Yeah, we're doing pretty well here in town. We've got some lingering volume, route like 270 out of Commerce City, I-25 actually southbound into downtown, I-70 west from Colorado to Brighton, and 225 in from Parker. Minimal delays, though, just a little bit of heavy traffic in the foothills, U.S. 6 west of Golden Tunnel 1. We do have those tie-ups right now. There is one accident way out to the east. It's on Stephen Hogan Parkway, which is 6th Avenue at the E-470 toll highway. It is a little backed up in the area. With traffic, I'm Jonathan Steve.
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2: We are back here tomorrow. Peter Boyle's on the air everywhere. Tomorrow will be my final weekday show, and then they get a Saturday show, and then the fellas are back in the saddle. It's the 9th of July. The weather's going to be, well, we'll see what happens. I have not seen 2 hours go this quick in my life. All the times I've done it with Patty Calhoun in studio, she started at 8 o'clock. Dean joined us at 9, and the time has flown by. I got to read this. This is a tribute. The cool thing about Westward is they didn't worry about offending people. True or false?
16: True. I mean, the problem is if you're telling it straight, if you're telling the news the way you see it,
2: yeah,
16: after investigating it,
2: right,
16: to know you've got facts, you can't be worried about that.
2: Dean, how many times you've been sued?
0: Oh, too many to count. We didn't worry about offending people either. Our job was to print the news, yeah, and we would very often be called by advertisers. Mm-hmm. I would be, and said, Dean, I don't want that story to run. Would you see that it doesn't run?
2: Yeah.
0: And I would say, you know, the news columns belong to us. The ad columns belong to you. And if it was news, we ran it. And
2: I remember one when it was you and Jake Jabs. I love both of you guys. And you had amalgamized the two papers into one. And Jake is a huge advertiser, print advertiser. And he ended up coming around, didn't he? He ended up being friends again.
16: We had a Jake Jabs fight, too, yeah.
2: Oh, I know you did.
0: Well, Jake sued us and lost.
2: Yeah.
0: But we were good friends before that. We were good friends after it. We're still good friends.
2: I like Jake immensely.
0: I love Jake.
2: Yeah.
0: But Jake could be difficult to deal with,
2: oh,
0: because he is a principled person,
2: yep,
0: and he believes in his principles. And we always knew when a story involved him,
2: yep,
0: we were going to have a fight because he didn't always understand. Most advertisers didn't understand the difference between news and advertising. Advertising you pay for, news is news, and we never killed a story for anybody.
2: We have how many minutes left, John? 2 minutes left. I give you each a minute. What would you like to say in this storied career in 60 seconds, which is a pretty lousy thing to do? Dean, you're first, if you would.
0: The news business was a fabulous business. It's still a fabulous business. It's still a business that's very much needed, because without news coverage, government and politicians go rogue. Even with news coverage,
2: yeah, they do.
0: Sometimes go rogue. But at least they're being, the people are told about it. And the future of news is challenging on the economic side, but it's necessary, yeah, for democracy to survive.
16: And it's hard to do. It is time, yeah, intensive. It takes really dedicated people who can earn money while they do it. So the best thing people who are listening can do is call the places, send notes, comment, and say you support the media outlets out, yeah, there, because they will be able to use, yeah, that to sell more advertising. Listen, to keep reporters on.
2: Isn't that all true? I mean, both of you, Dean, I can't begin to tell you what your friendship means to me, and to Patricia, who we've sat in television studios and radio studios, and they've thrown bricks at us, and I just love you and admire you and everything. So I know it's not over by any stretch of the imagination, but maybe this chapter's closed. And how do you feel about that? I mean, coming
16: new chapters. That's always
2: thank
16: good.
2: You. Thank you. Look ahead. Boss, I'll give you a call this afternoon. Thank you. Ms. Calhoun, I want to talk to you about some future plans.
16: New chapters.
2: New chapters. John, you and I, you did a hell of a job today. Thank you, as always. Well, I'll be back tomorrow morning. We're ready, kid. Why don't we play... Pick the Bonnie Tyler song, get us out of here. I'll see everybody tomorrow morning at 6 here on 710 KNUS.

0: Well, city traffic still looks real good for us. A couple of slow spots, 270 West through Vasquez, I-25 South coming into downtown through about maybe Spear or so, even coming up out of the tech center from a Bellevue up to Hamden, 225 in from Parker. Minimal delays on all those stretches at this point, just a little bit heavy. Parker and Quincy got some construction that's holding up the drive. One accident way out to the east on 6th, right at the E-470 interchange. With traffic, I'm Jonathan Steele.
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2: Foundations of Freedom, a look at America's founding principles and the leaders who shaped our nation.
3: When Abraham Lincoln was elected president in 1860, America stood on the edge of collapse. Over the next 4 years, the Civil War claimed more than 700,000 lives and tested whether our republic could endure. As the war drew to a close, Lincoln looked beyond victory. He looked toward healing. In his second inaugural address, he challenged the nation, "Let us strive on to bind up the nation's wounds, to achieve and cherish a just and lasting peace." Lincoln understood that preserving the greatest experiment in self-government required more than winning a war. It required the character to restore what had been broken. More than 160 years later, America still faces division. The question is not whether we'll disagree. The question is whether we still have the wisdom and the character to heal together.
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11: The U.S. and Iran are ramping back and forth strikes. The U.S. launched a second round of military strikes against Iran last night, with President Trump saying they were retribution for Iran firing on cargo ships in the Strait of Hormuz. Iran then launched missile attacks against Gulf nations hosting U.S. forces. But there were no reports of injuries or significant damage. Trump said the ceasefire is over, but is keeping the door open to continued talks. And President Trump is back in the U.S. after attending this week's NATO summit in Turkey. NBC's Gabe Gutierrez reports the trip home is drawing scrutiny.
12: It's how he returned that's raising eyebrows. The president abruptly switching aircraft, leaving Turkey on the old Air Force One plane instead of the new one donated by Qatar. The swap was related to security and made out of an abundance of caution, according to a source familiar with his plans.
11: Trump switched back to the opulent double-decker plane for the rest of the trip home during a stop in an airbase in Britain. The White House released a statement claiming the new Air Force One was fitted with high-level security protocols, but that it was using distraction and misdirection to address those security threats. Several Maine Democrats are jockeying to replace Graham Plattner after he ended his Senate bid. The Maine Democratic Party voted to hold a nominating convention to choose a new nominee by July 27th. Democrats see Maine as key to regaining control of the Senate. Plattner dropped out of the race as he faces a slew of scandals, including sexual assault. It could be a pivotal moment in the ongoing Charlie Kirk hearing today, with prosecutors playing a video statement from the romantic partner of Kirk's accused killer. The police interview with Lance Twiggs is part of the prosecution's case against Tyler Robinson that's being laid out during a week-long evidentiary hearing in Utah. Robinson reportedly confessed to Twiggs about the murder. Singer Bonnie Tyler has passed away at the age of 75. The platinum-selling recording artist was best known for her 1983 hit Total Eclipse of the Heart. Her family and team say they're heartbroken that Bonnie unexpectedly passed away last night in a hospital in Portugal as a result of an illness that she was being treated for. I'm Chris Caraggio.
0: Now, city traffic still looks real good for us. A couple of slow spots, 270 west through Vasquez, I-25 south coming into downtown through about maybe Spear or so, even coming up out of the tech center from a Bellevue up to Hamden, 225 in from Parker. Minimal delays on all those stretches at this point, just a little bit heavy. Parker and Quincy got some construction that's holding up the drive. One accident way out to the east on 6th, right at the E-470 interchange. With traffic, I'm Jonathan Steele.
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14: A good chance of showers and thunderstorms again today. Be advised that some could be strong to possibly severe. Heavy rain, large hail, and very strong wind gusts will be the biggest concerns. Temperatures are going to be in the 80s to near 90 or so today, with lows tonight in the upper 50s to near 60 degrees, with thunderstorms ending. Partly sunny, mid to upper 80s, and a chance of afternoon and evening thunderstorms Friday, especially south and east of Denver, then hot and sunny and dry for the weekend with highs deep into the 90s. I'm meteorologist Don Day.
15: Current temperature,
16: 69 degrees.
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23: The Iran war is hot again. Trump might be ditching his brand new Air Force One. We also have some news about Mitch McConnell, who may or may not be brain dead, and whether or not he's going to make it to that remarkable deadline, which is in early August, whether or not we're going to have a special election in Kentucky. If he truly is unfit to be in the Senate by August 3rd, we're going to have a special election. All that will be covered in the show today, but we'll start with the fun stuff. We'll start with the fun stuff, and that is Graham Plattner is gone. It is very sad for me. So I'm in the content game, and I have been my entire adult life. And one of the phrases I use for the real-life human beings who are featured on the pages of Breitbart.com and when I'm on the air, featured on my shows, it is my characters. These are my characters. These are the people who make the stories that I tell with headlines every day and weave together in a radio narrative. I don't want them to go away when I have a favorite character. It is much like one of your favorite TV shows when they kill off one of your favorite characters. How it's disappointing. It might be great drama. It might be exciting for that episode, but I don't want that to happen all the time. And there is no better character than Graham Plattner right now in American politics. So I was very sad to see that he either successfully worked his leverage or chose not to work his leverage, and as of last night said that he no longer is going to be having campaign operations. Technically, I think he's still on the ballot. So I think that is, as of now, that's what's going to happen. So it's going to be total chaos what takes his place, and a lot of the names that are being thrown around in Maine to be the nominee, the Democrats are going to have to put up, having not gone through a primary, are not great, and a lot of them have a lot of baggage. We'll get into that on later shows, but let's hear from P. Hustle himself, Graham Plattner, announcing his campaign suspension. Cut 15.
24: Hey, everyone. It's Graham Plattner here. I think, as many of you know, over the past couple days, I have faced some very serious allegations, and I just want to make it clear, this is all false. The things that have been claimed did not happen. It's not real. It has placed an immense amount of weight on me as I think about what needs to happen now. It can't be me. And for that reason, we are suspending campaign operations. This is incredibly difficult because I know that some will think it's an admission of guilt, and it most certainly is not. We're not doing it because of the allegations. We're doing it because of the structures that are being taken away from us by those in power.
23: So the structures of those in power, they're the ones to blame here. So he did nothing wrong. He's just been a perfect guy, an upstanding citizen his entire life. And that's kind of the tone, tenor of the video. Also, pretty noteworthy. I mean, did he record that on a freeway overpass? I know it looked like he was in some sort of a bucolic setting there, but it just sounded like he was on the literal highway, which is
25: what
23: it's just not
25: what
23: great Maine vibes. It's not great Maine vibes. Like, the vibes in Maine are supposed to be relaxing and peaceful, right? Isn't that? I don't think I've ever been to Maine. One of the few states I don't think I've been to at this point. So, come up with a speech for me. It's any of you in Maine in the audience, come, invite me out there. I'm gonna go see it. So, it seems like a good place. I mean, as I've said, I've read a million Stephen King books, so I've read a lot about Maine, theoretically. Okay, so he's out, and this whole video is 11 minutes. It's sort of sniveling. He acts like he's the victim of all sorts of unfair attacks. He acts like he's been taken out of context. He takes responsibility over nothing. Nothing in his past matters. And there's no indication whether or not, as I predicted, that he got the bag of cash. If I were him, I would have bet on myself in the prediction markets to not drop out and then stayed in the race. I think that that would have been a smart move. But he elected not to do that. He elected to just step aside. And this is going to create a lot of chaos for Maine. But main thing that he lays out why he stepped aside is that the Democrat establishment was not going to put money in his campaign. They weren't going to give him any sort of support. That was pretty clear that he was pretty toxic. So no one was going to fundraise on his behalf. And clearly, he had some of the worst consultants in the game for things to get where they were. And this is just all, it's all disappointing to me because he was a classic. We've never seen anything like this in terms of the Democrats embracing someone with a actual physical Nazi tattoo on his body, someone who had a long track record of not behaving appropriately with women after all the Me Too stuff, after all their attempted smears on President Trump. And again, nonstop, my social media feed, people talking about E. Jean Carroll today, who fabricated her rape story about Trump. So clearly, they don't even know what year it took place. Again, perhaps my favorite section of Breaking the Law is breaking down all the absurdities in the E. Jean Carroll case. But that is the only person that's accused Trump of rape. And she's someone who didn't do it originally and doesn't know what year the attack took place. And so the Democrats go and they put out a guy who has a horrible track record with women. And then now the R word is out there. Now he's got to go. But he says he didn't do anything, even though he's stepping aside anyway. So it is sad to see him go. But those of you who want to hate watch Plattner, there was 11 minutes of content for you. I cannot play the whole thing. But it is a very sad arc and just a completely disingenuous individual, just a sociopathic level of disassociation between real life and what comes out of his mouth, to the point where I think if you pinned him down, I think he'd admit he's not really an oyster farmer anyway. I think that was a narrative that was sold to the media by the media in order to try to get him across the finish line. It didn't work, and it is sad to see him go. Sad to see him go. I want to play a little bit of some of the media reactions. This is from Molly Jong Fast, who's a absurd character who pops up on MS Now. And I don't know what she used to report on other stuff, and they just made her a political person because she's got a funny haircut. I think that's the main reason why she's on there. She gets everything wrong. But let's play cut eight, please.
4: You know, a lot of us, I interviewed him for my podcast. I've talked to his team. When the first New York Times article came out, I said, this reads sort of funny. What else is there? Is there something else coming out? And everyone told me up and down, absolutely not. And I think all of us heard that same thing from him, from his team. Nothing else coming out. This is clearly a misunderstanding. There's nothing more coming out. We were sold an arc, right? A character arc of a person who had blacked out, but now no longer did that behavior. Now, I should have asked him when I interviewed him if he was drinking still, because there's only one way you get those blackouts, and that's from drinking.
23: Pause. So he's 41 and he's, or 42 or something, or 43. He's young. He's a young person. So acting like he had these useful indiscretions, like he's a very young person relative to politics and is, you know, mathematically a middle-aged person. He's not an old person. And it's a lot of the allegations are very recent within the last several years. And it wasn't that hard to figure this stuff out before they just embraced him. But what is the most encouraging thing to me with all this is a suggestion that the Democrats are normally so organized when it comes to their vetting process. Their consultants are normally just so dialed in terms of what will resonate with the people. And they thought, let's just get a guy who seems like a dude bro with a bunch of aggressive tattoos and an aggressive personality and aggressive facial hair. And the people will buy that. If you put Marxism through that vessel, make him be the vessel of Marxism, people will just go straight for it. And obviously, it's not going to be the case if, A, you don't stand for anything in particular. And I played lots of cuts of him on the show where he talked about his actual viewpoint. It's just generic socialism, quote-unquote progressivism. He has no ideas that are differentiates him from the establishment of the Democrat Party, aside from that he's a literal Nazi and that he's got a fetish for porta-potty bathrooms, a point that I can't make long enough. And if any of you want to go back, and we will after the break, I'll play clips of some of the most famous pee hustle endorsers. But if a guy came through and he said that I actually get sexually aroused, pardon the expression, but I got to say it because it's relevant, from going to a porta potty bathroom and the smell and look of the blue water that's clearly has human excrement in it, that turns him on. If you stood by him through that, you were always going to get burned. And the people on MS Now, what's remarkable is how these media types, the Positive America types, the MS Now types, they only have two modes. They have the mode where we're geniuses and we need to tell you what to think, or we were so stupid we didn't realize Joe Biden had mental decline. That is, I don't understand how they continue to get away with this, and I don't think they do. I think that's why a lot of them are losing audience, and we just point and laugh at them. Because you can't simultaneously say that you're the smartest people in the room and you're the ones who should be trusted with American politics, and also say that you were too dumb to see that this guy was a fraud and a freak. We'll be right back with more.
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segment. There really is. I don't want to see Graham Plattner go. And if any of you have footage, I mean, presumably today he's out shucking oysters for his mom, right? Right now. Right? He's back to civilian life. He says in the 11-minute video, I can't play the whole thing, he never wanted this. He's a normal person. So that means he must be back out to work with his mom's oysters. That's what he's doing. That's what he's doing today. It's a big oyster day. Now he's back at it because he's really excited to go knock those oysters off a pier pylon, get those things straight to his mom. What a guy. He's going to be missed. It's just remarkable to see stuff like this tweet from Sarah Longwell, who I've been playing on the show a little bit, who is the one of the founders of the Bulwark, the Never Trump, ostensibly conservative, but really sort of left-wing, borderline DSA at this point, saying that Graham Plattner was accused of rape and every Democrat tossed him overboard. Donald Trump was accused of rape multiple times and sexual assault and harassment many more times. Also, the whole matter of trying to overturn an election, Republicans nominated him a second time. To make this a he said, she said, there are multiple women now on record with credible recent accusations against Graham Plattner, and equating that to Donald Trump, where there's only one, not multiple, there's one accusation of rape by Trump, and is by crazed lunatic E. Jean Carroll, who is a freak, who had a cat named... a word that I can't say in the air because one of the words that the Federal Communications Commission bans, and another cat named Vagina, and lives in a house called the Mouse House where she hangs up garbage as art and she paints on trees. That's the woman who accused Trump, and she did it after 30 years. And that's the equivalent of a woman on the record who said she agrees with his politics and said he recently raped her, and also that he's been known to take off his rubbers during intimacy. There's not an equivalent. It's not even close. Not to mention Trump is a decades-long track record in the public eye, and we just found out about Graham Plattner 20 minutes ago. But the most important thing with this, which blows my mind, is that he's got a literal Nazi tattoo, and you guys tolerated that. You're calling all of us Nazis for no reason, including Jewish people. You're calling Stephen Miller a Nazi. Calling Jewish people Nazis for years, you get a guy with a actual SS tattoo, and you guys all went along with it until it was the last possible minute, and you had to get rid of them. Oh, it's priceless. It's priceless, and I wish it went on for a little bit longer. All right, let's play a cut. This is from Tom Elliott, who does great.

0: If this is going to be a character election in Maine, there is a question of character in continuing to support a president that is terrorizing immigrants.
1: I'm going to do everything I can to make sure that Graham Plattner is the next senator from the state of Maine.
2: Big L for Bernie Sanders. Just for people, those of you who are not watching, that was Scott Galloway, who is a podcaster and NYU professor, Jennifer Welsh, podcaster, gets a lot of spins on the Marlowe show. Bernie Sanders repeatedly, Elizabeth Warren, one of my favorite quotes of the year, that Graham Plattner is her type of man. Sonny Hostin talking about how it's about power and they like how he's powerful. They're such suckers. The Democrats thought this loser, because he's just masculine, because he comes off as toxically masculine, that means, oh, it's powerful. No, it's weak. He's all weak. He's a weak person. He's a nothing. He's a nobody. He shouldn't be in our Senate. And making it, if it's about character, well, anyone who supports Trump's got bad character. Good luck with that. Good luck with winning that one. A lot of people think Trump has exemplary character, considering all he's been through and how he keeps fighting for this country. All right, we're going to be very, very sad to see him go. And I don't know what to do. I'm just completely crestfallen here. I don't even know how to pursue the rest of the show at this point. I think the only thing that could soothe me is that now Democrats are fighting over James Tallarico. This was a cut that we found at Breitbart from Texas State Representative Yolanda Jones. Check this out. Cut 11.
3: We are getting together and we're going to stand together. And hopefully Tallarico and the Texas Democratic Party will see that. And they will listen to us, because Tallarico has given out money to white GOTV organizations and white infrastructure, but and Hispanic infrastructure, but he's not giving it to black infrastructure. And so either they'll listen or they won't. It takes money to get the vote out, right? Inspiration doesn't get the vote out. So Tallarico needs to pay for us to get our voters out. Only then does Tallarico have a chance to win. Everybody statewide in the Democratic Party has a black problem, whether they acknowledge it or not. And inspiration is not going to get us to the polls.
2: Basically, you have to pay black organizers, go out of your way to pay black organizers, or you're not going to be able to compete in Texas. And the black organizers are saying, we need to get the Democrat consultant money fanned out to the black organizers immediately. Pay us off or we won't help. They're in disarray in the Democrat Party, and I love to see it. We'll be right back with more.
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6: Hostilities between the U.S. and Iran are flaring up once again after President Trump said that the ceasefire is over. The U.S. launched a second round of military strikes against Iran last night, with Trump saying they were retribution for Iran firing on three cargo ships in the Strait of Hormuz. Iran then launched missile attacks against Gulf nations that host U.S. military forces, but there were no reports of injuries or significant damage. Trump made his comments about the end of the ceasefire yesterday at the NATO summit in Turkey, then added that he wasn't ruling out talks continuing. Several Maine Democrats are announcing their candidacies after Graham Plattner dropped out of the race. Former Maine State Senator Troy Jackson, co-founder of Maine Beer Company Dan Klabin, and former director of Maine's CDC Nirav Shah are some of the hopefuls jockeying for position to take on Republican Senator Susan Collins. Yesterday, Plattner dropped out of the race as he faces a slew of scandals, including sexual assault. I'm Chris Caraggio.
7: We're still in good shape. Nothing major out here at all. Pena is running a little heavy approaching I-70 and getting on to I-70. In fact, heading westbound.
8: don't see a problem in there, but you may lose a minute or two. 270 is not too bad. It's been running kind of hot and cold right now. No delay through Commerce City. I-25 South coming into downtown through Spear. A little bit of traffic to contend with, but 225 is wide open. That's a 10-minute commute through Aurora. Boulder Turnpike's just less than 25 minutes, Denver to Boulder.

0: Older with traffic, I'm Jonathan Steele.
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2: A good chance of showers and thunderstorms again today. Be advised that some could be strong to possibly severe. Heavy rain, large hail, and very strong wind gusts will be the biggest concerns. Temperatures are going to be in the 80s to near 90 or so today, with lows tonight in the upper 50s to near 60 degrees, with thunderstorms ending. Partly sunny, mid to upper 80s, and a chance of afternoon and evening thunderstorms Friday, especially south and east of Denver, then hot and sunny and dry for the weekend with highs deep into the 90s. I'm meteorologist Don Day.
3: Current temperature,
4: 73 degrees.
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9: All right, brings me no pleasure to move on, talk about other stuff in the news. Hottest item right now, probably the Mexican president, Claudia Sheinbaum, threatening legal action against the United States because a ICE officer shot and killed a illegal alien in the U.S. This is by our establishment media being portrayed exactly how you'd expect, the framing it up with crying family members, suggesting this was just an immigrant fatally shot by ICE, noting that this is a news story that's taken over Mexican media. It's dominated the headlines, stirring outrage in Mexico. And buried in these articles, you'll find out exactly who this individual was, Lorenzo Salgado Araujo, 52-year-old Mexican national who was a construction worker in Houston, was shot by ICE on July 7th during a traffic stop. But here's the thing, that ICE agents attempted to stop his work van as part of a target enforcement operation because he was an undocumented person with undocumented status, and he tried to evade arrest. And then his vehicle ran into a law enforcement vehicle. He rammed a law enforcement car. He ignored multiple verbal commands, and he clearly weaponized his van in an attempt to at least flee. But the reports are, at least from the officers, that he tried to run over an agent. So an ICE agent fired reportedly in self-defense, struck him in the abdomen, and he died. By the way, then he went to Ben Taub Hospital. That's where he died. And got treatment there from American Medical Facility. You've got to look up, is Ben Taub, which part of the world does Ben Taub come from? I took a dive into that. He's actually a Jewish person who is Austro-Hungarian philanthropist. So that's what happens in America. You're an illegal alien. You come here. You benefit from America. You work here. ICE tries to round you up because you're here illegally. And then you ram your car into an agent, a car, whatever it is, evade arrest, not deal with the system that you've been benefiting from. Instead, try to choose to be violent with your vehicle, which is a weapon. And then you get shot and you get treated at Ben Taub Hospital. So anyway, maybe he's a terrific guy. Maybe he's just fantastic. And maybe this was just something that should never have happened. But it's one of these things where if you're an illegal alien and you get rounded up, ICE comes for you, you have no choice but to trust the process and understand that you're part of a system. And part of being in America doesn't just mean you get all of our freedoms, you get all of our government programs, you get the benefit from the greatest economy in the world, but it also means you got laws. And if you break our laws and someone calls you out on it, you have to behave yourself and trust the process. This is something that I would recommend to anyone in your life, regardless of you're a legal alien or naturalized citizen or someone who is a daughter of the American Revolution. If law enforcement comes for you and they're giving you verbal commands and they're going to round you up, you got to deal with it. Stop doing what you're doing. Comply with the officers and you will survive. Interesting. Okay, so now we're going to get sued. How do you think that's going to go for Mexico if Mexico does that? Also, pretty amazing. I mentioned briefly on the show yesterday that Trump wants to cut off all trade with Spain because they're not spending enough on NATO. And he wants to reward Turkey by giving them F-35s, which I objected to on yesterday's show, because they overpay into NATO. So apparently, Trump has told reporters that Spain came back all the way, he said, and agreed to actually boost their NATO funding. I've got audio of this. Play cut 17, guys.
10: Spain, I will say I did have issues.
11: Also, Trump.
10: And I still do. But Spain came back all the way today. Spain was very generous today. You know, I told them I'm going to stop trading.
11: What did Spain do to them?
10: They honored a request for lots of payment. And if they didn't, we wouldn't even talk to them. They were very bad. They behaved very badly, in my opinion. But there was great unity in that room today, the NATO room. Pretty amazing. There was something very good about it.
9: So he's a transactional person. And if you don't want to pay your fair share, he's not going to want to trade with you. And if you do want to pay your fair share, he'll be the best trading partner you got. He doesn't take stuff personally. He thinks everyone, you can win people over. He thinks that relationships run hot and cold and you can have an ally one day who's an enemy the next, who's back to an ally the next. That's how he operates. It's very consistent. He's been this way for probably his whole adult life, but at least since he's been in politics. And these are all patterns that other nations can track. So if you want to do this tough talk that you're going to sue the United States over a illegal alien who's not even supposed to be here, it's probably not going to help you. And if you are going to deny paying into NATO and just expect the United States to do all the heavy lifting, then Trump is going to call you out. He's going to have some consequences. But if you want to cooperate, then there's going to be rewards. One other thing that we're looking at is Syria is now no longer listed as a state sponsor of terrorism, even though they're actually led by Sharaa, who is a former terrorist, literally a former terrorist. But he is, since, I don't know if he's disavowed it, but he's certainly not behaving as a terrorist now. He's behaving as a rational actor on the world stage. And Trump's whole system is, what have you done for me lately? If you are cooperative now, then you will get benefits. And I don't love that Syria is no longer considered a state sponsor of terror. I think they kind of are. But overall, we want to have rewards. We want to have carrot, not just stick. We want to have carrot. Stick too. But we want to have carrot for people who start cooperating. Sharaa's been very cooperative with Trump, provided a lot more options in the region for him than he's had with prior leaders. And Trump wants to throw him a bone. That's exactly what happened with Turkey, which I think more and more is a head fake. I don't know if we're going to give Turkey the F-35s, but you saw the news cycle that even I felt compelled to respond to it. And maybe we will. I don't know exactly what's going through Trump's mind, but Trump knows that if he's going to send a signal that making Turkey, building up Turkey in the region, it helps NATO. It sends a signal that Trump sees spending into NATO is important, having a strong ground army is important. And something also to counteract Israel's power in the region might be necessary given how off the wall Netanyahu has acted since the beginning of the Iran war, continue to be hyper-aggressive, even though I think that's hurt the peace prospects. I think Trump sending a signal, if you guys are all going to behave that way, then I'm going to go to Turkey, we're going to forge a partnership there, and we're going to make sure that they're powerful. So I don't think he's going to do it, necessarily. I really don't. Maybe he will. Maybe I'm wrong on this. But just know it's all art of the deal. It's all about trying to send messages. He sends messages with bold, deliberate action that gathers headlines, grabs headlines, makes you want to talk about it. All right, I should give some updates on the latest in the Iran war. The latest is the developments are a lot of fighting overnight. This conflict has been escalating, and now the United States is now in a spot where we're, which is kind of cool, we are destroying Iranian mine layers with some weapons that were used against Caribbean narco boats. So we're in there. We're trying to get the mines out. We're still trying to operate as effectively and efficiently as possible. Trump also gave some commentary on Iran on Air Force One. I've got a bunch of audio of this. Let's play. Oh, also, he gave another press conference as well. So for in case the visuals don't match up with Air Force One. But I want to play this cut first. 14, please.
10: We already got the nuclear material because it's so far underground. Nobody's going to be able to get it except us because we have the equipment that can get it. But the, I call it the nuclear test. The nuclear material is so far down underneath a mountain, and now it's, that's been determined, that it would take massive machinery that we have that no other country has.
11: Mr.
10: They
11: President, can't get it. So you have no plans to go in, boots on the ground?
10: Why would I go in now? I go in when they're completely either eliminated or whatever, or an agreement's made.
9: So one thing to note here is that Trump has got to go get the nuclear dust, got to go get the nuclear material. He stated it clearly as a red line for him. And I know this is one that the world community doesn't think is going to be easy for him to do. I brought up this. I was on an international news outlet a few weeks ago, and I brought up that he's going to go get it. And I was laughed at. I believe in President Trump, but there are, just to let you know, that the world community does not believe he's going to be able to go get the nuclear dust. It's hard to do, and he's going to have to put boots on the ground to do it. And he's got to. He's committed to it, so he's got to go get it. And I think that'll be a huge victory when he does, because dismantling the nuclear program is the A number one goal here, and important to put that marker down, which is really important. All right, let's play some more from the president. Cut 18, please.
10: We have many ways we can win, but we've already won militarily. They have very little. They have very little left, and they want to make a deal so badly. They called a little while ago. They want to make a deal so badly. I just don't know if they're worthy of making a deal. I don't know that they're going to honor the deal. That's the problem.
9: Yeah, they're not honoring the deal is the main thing. Is you can't trust the Iranians, and that's part of the problem. And I think one of the main arguments where a lot of my colleagues here in talk radio and conservative media think that we can't take a half victory here. We need the full and complete victory because of how untrustworthy Iran is. Now, I think I'm more inclined to look at some of the political factors that Trump also needs to win a midterm election. The war's not popular. And ending the war soon allows for people to move on. I got to tell you, I get a huge focus group every day at the millions of readers of Breitbart News. They're not over the moon about talking about the Iran war. They're just, the investment level is very slight. And we have to spend a lot of media time, a lot of discussion, and a lot of blood, sweat, and tears on it. Let's play cut 19.
10: We just hit them very hard. And I say we hit them 20 to 1. Every time they hit us, we're going to hit them 20. And we did it last night. They did a little something today, but it was really retribution for last night. They hit actually three boats, not two. And when they hit, we hit back much harder.
9: All right, so basically there was a big exchange of fire last night. 90 military targets were hit by our central command, including air defenses, coastal surveillance, radars, anti-ship missile capabilities, command and control networks, missile drone storage facilities, and naval assets, as well as IRGC boats called their Mosquito Fleet and others. So we're hitting targets, which is confusing to people. I think this is where a lot of the opt-out takes place from our audience, is that a lot of people are thinking, wait a minute, didn't we already dismantle all these things? Didn't we destroy all these things? How are there so many more targets that we can hit if they're all, if they've all been destroyed? So just noteworthy, we got to keep an eye on it, because what are we getting? What information are we getting, considering that the American government has such control over a lot of what comes out in the press, as well as the Iranian government? So we're getting it filtered through people with vested interests in certain outcomes. And so that's what we're trying to track, because we keep finding targets to bomb, even though we've been told repeatedly that we've completely destroyed the Navy, the Air Force, etc. So right now we're also tracking the Khomeini burial, which is going on currently, helicopter moving coffins. There's millions of people blocking the streets, and the Trump strikes delayed the burial. Iran hit military bases, U.S. military bases in Bahrain and Kuwait, according to Tehran. But again, these attacks are always so lame, they always just completely miss any sort of really important target because they don't really want to escalate. There's mostly a safe phase, a face-saving situation for them. Here's a big sign, Iranian mortars saying, we will kill Trump. They've already threatened to assassinate him in the past. They've tried in the past. Massive banner saying, we will kill Trump. This is part of why I think Trump doesn't want to do a regime change, is because I don't think he knows if the people are really on board with it. I think his main goal is to make sure that Iran is not someone that can expand, is not a nation that can expand their power in the region. That's the main goal. But with mourners blocking for miles, talking about killing Trump, I don't think he sees the social imperative that these people are all going to turn on the Ayatollah anytime soon. We'll be right back.
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9: All right, shout out to the team here. Greg Evan, Sean McConnell, Roger Wicker Jr., Rick Locke, Garrett Cholley, Matt Zibel, Ricky Lopez, Misty Callahan, John Cassio, and Daniel West. I'll make vital contributions to make the Marlo Show possible. I'm grateful to each and every one of them. And I can't shout out Graham Platner. I shout him out yesterday. Thank him for all the content. But just wondering, could they figure out maybe a better candidate? Maybe one without Nazi tattoos? They probably could. But who knows? We could get someone even more far left. It's just interesting to see that we see how the Democrat Socialists of America, which are taking over the Democrat Party, this is how they describe themselves. Can we play cut nine, guys?
23: And, you know, we have a unique responsibility to act from the heart of empire, the belly of the beast. The most important thing that we can do is take that empire down from within.
24: Our role ultimately is to facilitate our own empire's failure in ways that we can, ultimately to overthrow our own empire.
25: U.S. imperialism is not a thing that can be reformed away. It has to be overthrown through revolutionary struggle.
26: And to build a mass movement that can use the leverage of workers to hit the kill switch on American imperialism here within the American empire.
9: So we're ending the American empire and we're hitting the kill switch on American imperialism. That's what the Democrat Socialists of America stand for. And their candidates continue to beat the Democrat establishment. It's delicious. It's also very frightening. But these people hate this country. And I've been wanting them to be on the record for a decade plus because we've all known this is what resides in their heart. And we're finally seeing it. Tracking these patterns is, I think, how we're going to be able to sustain the MAGA movement through hard times. There's a guy named Abdul El Sayed who's running for the Democrat nomination for Senate in Michigan. I played him a little bit on the show, but he had an interview with Mehdi Hassan, who's one of the biggest left-wing people in the talking head space. And he probably thought it was going to be a friendly interview because I think they agree on a lot of stuff, but it turned out to have some pretty tough questions in it. Let's play cut 12, please.
27: 2026 personal financial disclosures. You've sought an extension through August 13th, I believe, which is after the primary. Was this to avoid transparency with your viewers? Why not release them before the election?
28: No, just taxes get complicated. My wife and her family own property abroad, and so getting all those tax forms is a thing. And this is, by the way, the same extension that...
27: she said you're a millionaire and you're hiding that.
28: Well, if you take my assets and my wife's assets together, then I guess they add up to something like that. But my career has never been about trying to maximize on money. Otherwise, I would have just gone and been a surgeon. But, you know, my focus has always been on public service. And it's interesting to try and compare apples to oranges here.
9: Hold that thought on him being a surgeon. More on that in the next clip. But just he's got the same Amdani look. He's always smiling. He's very social media friendly. His social media posts are sort of irritating, but he's got some, the camera likes him. But he's a socialist, and you should not be a millionaire if you're a socialist. You should give away all your money. Like, if you're making more than $1 million a year as a socialist, if you're making more than $250,000 a year as a socialist, you should be giving away your money. I mean, what is the number? Let's pick a number. Is it 80,000 maybe? You should be giving all the money away to people in need. You should be giving it to the government. Or if you don't trust the government for whatever reason, because you're not in charge, give it to charities. Why do we accept this thing that we can have socialists who are worth $100 million like Ro Khanna? I don't get it. It should not be acceptable to the socialists. Give the rest of your money away, Hassan Piker. I know it's an obvious point, but we shouldn't have them. Walk the walk. Do it. All right, here's more. I mentioned him being a doctor. Play cut 13.
27: calling yourself a physician, not just a doctor, even though you don't have a valid state medical license in New York or Michigan, which apparently is what you need legally to call yourself a physician. Do you wish you'd just stuck to calling yourself a doctor, which you are, to avoid all of this controversy and attacks on your physician status?
28: You know, at the end of the day, it's not about whether or not I'm a physician or a doctor. The question is, can you see a doctor? It's not about my education. It's about whether or not your kid gets good at education. So
27: I'm
28: just not spending
27: time. Well, that's a good line, but people would say it's also about, did you tell the truth?
28: Well, I would say that I was the health director for the city of Detroit.
9: He knows he's all caught up here. And he earns a medical degree, but it doesn't necessarily mean that he is practicing any sort of medicine. And I think it's really interesting that we just let our politicians just gloss over this stuff. There are huge gradations of practicing medicine. And I've married someone who's on the far extreme of this, who's double board certified oncologist and spends all of her time in clinic with patients. It's very different than someone who just got a medical degree and then opted out and then went into the public service field in the administration and running health for city governments and stuff. It's not to besmirch those jobs. They're good jobs. It's not the same. And if you want to campaign on one thing you didn't really do, you just got the piece of paper that said you got some sort of a degree. Degree is very small part of the process, very small part of the process, and good for many awesome for busting them on this stuff. They're going to have some major problems navigating all these things. They're more lost than I've ever seen them, and it's why it's a constant theme in the show, and we'll have more for you on that down the road as well. That's today's show. Go in peace to love and serve the Lord. See you tomorrow.
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7: When Abraham Lincoln was elected president in 1860, America stood on the edge of collapse. Over the next 4 years, the Civil War claimed more than 700,000 lives and tested whether our republic could endure. As the war drew to a close, Lincoln looked beyond victory. He looked toward healing. In his second inaugural address, he challenged the nation. Let us strive on to bind up the nation's wounds, to achieve and cherish a just and lasting peace. Lincoln understood that preserving the greatest experiment in self-government required more than winning a war. It required the character to restore what had been broken. More than 160 years later, America still faces division. The question is not whether we'll disagree. The question is whether we still have the wisdom and the character to heal together.
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3: The U.S. and Iran have been exchanging fire. It comes after President Trump said that the ceasefire is over. The U.S. launched a second round of military strikes against Iran last night, with Trump saying they were retribution for Iran firing on three cargo ships in the Strait of Hormuz. Iran then launched missile attacks against Gulf nations that host U.S. military forces. Trump says he's still not ruling out talks with Iran. The week-long evidentiary hearing in the Charlie Kirk murder case has resumed. A video statement from the roommate and romantic partner of Charlie Kirk's accused killer will be played in court today. The police interview with Lance Twiggs is part of the prosecution's case against Tyler Robinson. Following months of controversies, an embattled Graham Plattner has ended his U.S. Senate bid. NBC's Haley Jackson has more.
10: The implosion of Plattner's campaign, throwing into chaos a race Democrats saw as their best hope of flipping a Republican Senate seat currently held by Susan Collins. Maine Democrats will have just 2.5 weeks to select a replacement for Plattner, the state party saying it'll hold a nominating convention.
3: Earlier this week, a report surfaced claiming the Maine Democrat sexually assaulted an ex-girlfriend while he was under the influence of alcohol 5 years ago. Plattner denies the claim, and in a video posted online, criticized what he called the corporate media for its reporting. One Democrat has already thrown his hat into the ring, former Maine State Senator Troy Jackson. The U.S. Olympian accused of damaging the Lincoln Memorial reflecting pool has entered a not guilty plea. Canoeist David Hearn is accused of causing more than $1,000 in damage to the pool, and he was indicted on a single count of destruction of property. Hearn was arraigned in D.C. Superior Court today, where he entered the plea and was released on his own recognizance. The Labor Department says it received 215,000 initial filings in the week ending July 4th. That's 2,000 less than the week prior. Most analysts thought today's number would come in right around 218,000. I'm Chris Caraggio.
12: We're still doing pretty well construction-wise. We've got some slowdowns. Quebec is tied up if you're a southbounder at I-70. A lot of work there with big backups in the area. Peña's running a little heavy coming out of the airport. We do have I-25 southbound, the ramp getting on to eastbound 270, jamming also. Again, construction, the ramp's down to one lane. I-25 has been a little sluggish coming in and out of downtown. In the foothills, definitely seeing those delays up US 6. That's Clear Creek Canyon up near Tunnel 1 west of Golden. With traffic, I'm Jonathan Steele.
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9: A good chance of showers and thunderstorms again today. Be advised that some could be strong to possibly severe. Heavy rain, large hail, and very strong wind gusts will be the biggest concerns. Temperatures are going to be in the 80s to near 90 or so today, with lows tonight in the upper 50s to near 60 degrees, with thunderstorms ending. Partly sunny, mid to upper 80s, and a chance of afternoon and evening thunderstorms Friday, especially south and east of Denver, then hot and sunny and dry for the weekend with highs deep into the 90s. I'm meteorologist Don Day.
15: Current temperature,
16: 73 degrees.
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26: Fighting for free speech, Western civilization, and delivering common sense for the American people. 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
9: Graham Plattner calling it quits in Maine as the political establishment of the Democratic Party is framing him for rape. We'll go over this incredible story during the show today and check in with our friends from the Maine Wire in the process. Bipartisan praise for Trump accounts? Yep. And from a 2028 Democratic contender, no less. We have that audio for you. And the great Jim Jordan of Ohio gives an update from Capitol Hill on what to expect when Congress returns to work next week. Today is Thursday, July the 9th. We broadcast live from New York City, and we'll see you tonight on CNN at 5:30 and again at 10 o'clock Eastern. On this day, we remember one of history's most famous rides. The year was 1040 in the English city of Coventry. People there were groaning under heavy taxes imposed by the powerful Earl who ruled that town. His wife had heard the cries of the people. She could bear it no longer, and she intervened with her husband, pleading for him to ease their burden. She was quite persistent, and finally, perhaps believing that she would never agree, the Earl made an astonishing offer. He said, "I'll lower the taxes if you'll ride naked through the streets of Coventry." Now, that was meant to end this conversation. Instead, to the surprise of the Earl, the empathetic wife accepted. And before dawn, she sent word throughout the town, "Stay indoors, close your shutters, turn away, grant me my dignity, and I will win your relief." The people, so moved by her intervention, honored her request. The streets fell silent as she rode, her long hair flowing around her. Doors, curtains, windows, all stayed shut that day. All except for one. They say one shutter was cracked open. One man simply couldn't resist a look at the beautiful Lady Godiva. Legend has it that he was instantly struck blind by this transgression. You know, Tom was his name. And today we remember the ride of Lady Godiva through the streets of Coventry on this day in 1040, when we recall that lusty villager by referring to someone as a peeping Tom. Now, as we peer through the cracks to look upon today's news, the push to bring attention to one of the president's signature ideas has earned a new fan, a Democrat, in fact, Governor Wes Moore of Maryland, in an interview this week credited Trump for doing something that lots of politicians talked about but could never achieve. The idea, of course, Trump accounts. Listen to Wes Moore in Cut 7.
29: I will give this administration credit for this, is that we've had Democratic presidents and Republican presidents who have not been able to get this done, and it actually got done. So this is actually a smart policy. I hate the fact that he called the Trump accounts.
0: Now, these Trump accounts have already been a fabulous success. Over 6 million have signed up, and a vast majority of those have come from families in lower income brackets. Speaker Johnson reminds us today, and don't forget this, that every Democrat in Congress, every single one of them, voted against this idea last summer. Now, every one of you with a child under 18 is eligible to qualify for the one-time $1,000 deposit from the government. The child must be a U.S. citizen born between January 1st, 2025 and December 31st, 2028. You can do this by visiting trumpaccounts.gov. Makes all the sense in the world. Common sense, you might say. Travel note, if you're flying in or out of Palm Beach, Florida, the airport you used to know as PBI on your boarding pass is now DJT, Palm Beach International, now officially Donald J. Trump International. That is effective today. Eric Trump passes along this recording of air traffic control. Cut 11.
1: Attention all aircraft, effective immediately. Palm Beach International Airport is officially President Donald J. Trump International Airport. President Donald J. Trump International Airport. ATIS Information Hotel, now current. Trump Altimeter 3009.
2: There we go. It's official.
1: 47 Alpha Foxtrot. Understand the President Donald.
0: Politics news. You know by now, I am sure, that Democrat Graham Plattner has suspended his campaign for the Maine Senate seat. He made that announcement last night in an excruciatingly long video, 11 minutes, where he explained his decision. Here's part of it. Cut 8.
4: Amy and I struggled about getting into this. Last summer, right around this time of year, we sat down and we looked at each other and we said, if we believe in the kind of politics we think that we do, we have to do this. Over the past couple days, really yesterday and today, we have had to have that exact same conversation. We believe that for the movement to continue, it can't be me. And for that reason, we are suspending campaign operations.
0: Now, Plattner says he's suspending his campaign, but at least as of right now, he has yet to officially withdraw his candidacy. It's curious to me why Plattner is dropping out. He says in the video the allegations are false. He also accused the Democratic political establishment of framing him, essentially. Now, wouldn't a man of the people here to take on the political establishment be more willing to fight them over what he says are false allegations? Democrats today simply want everyone to move on from this fiasco, to forget how much they overlooked on Plattner for so long, starting with that Nazi tattoo. They also want you to look away as the party of democracy throws the votes of tens of thousands of Mainers out the window. They had a primary. They held a vote. Plattner won easily. Nazi tattoo, domestic violence, bizarre violent statements, and all, Plattner won the race. And yet, today, it is as though that vote never happened. Party of democracy? Give me a break. Gas prices, interesting exchange on CNN last night for yours truly. I often hear Democrats screeching about gas prices. So I asked one last night if she had any idea what a gallon of gas actually costs. Her name here is Neera Tanden. She worked for the Clintons for years and then was a top advisor in the Biden White House when gas topped $5 per gallon. Listen to this exchange in cut number 10.
5: He's back to bombing, but as a reminder to everyone, when there are bombings of Iran, essentially we all pay more for gas because prices of gas and prices of oil go up as they did today. And I think this is the conundrum that the president is in.
6: What's the price of gas today, you know?
5: The barrel went up to $78.
6: Okay.
5: Crude. So,
6: what's the price of a gallon of gas in the United States right now?
5: It's 4.30.
2: No, negative.
3: What was the highest price of gas under...
6: No, Joe Biden, that's not the question. The question is, what is the gas?
3: Gas is lower today than it was before he...
6: No, it's not.
0: Just a reminder from me to you, do not let the Biden people lecture you one bit about the price of anything, especially energy. Let me give you the facts. Gas prices are $3.84 nationally. It was $4.16 a month ago. Back home in Kentucky, it's $3.45. And a friend texted this morning. He saw it for $3.09 in Louisville. Cheapest states right now are Indiana and Texas. A barrel of Brent crude is trading for $72 right now. It was $80 when Trump took over. It's a pretty major reduction. Just don't ask anyone who worked for Joe Biden for that information. They don't know, but... folks, they are all too happy to lie to you about it. We have a great show for you today. John Featherston from the Maine Wire is here to talk more Graham Plattner, Victoria Coates on national security. Jim Jordan stops by for an update on Capitol Hill. Also, want to talk to you about three things that I care about: life, liberty, and the pursuit of happiness. 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
0: You know, one thing that seems to be in short supply these days is perspective. 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
11: This is Hugh Hewitt for townhall.com. Teaching constitutional law is a joy. Every semester since 1996, my students hear that con law ought to be their most interesting class during their 3 years of law school. This year, the court issued 67 majority opinions. Because district court judge issued bolts out of the blue on a regular basis, there's a perception abroad that the judiciary is becoming politicized. Our highest court, however, is an enormous force for stability in the country that just turned 250 years old. The most significant of this term's cases may well turn out to be NRSC versus the FEC, which held that the provisions of the Federal Election Campaign Act restricting the amount of money a party can spend in direct coordination with a candidate's campaign, those restrictions were unconstitutional. And that breathes much-needed life into the two major political parties, which indeed need that lift. The Supreme Court has gone about its work successfully, and we'll be back at it in October. The Republic of Laws and Not of Men carries on.
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0: All right, coming up in about 60 seconds, I want to talk about the president's plane, Air Force One, the new Air Force One. But first, if you want to do something meaningful with lasting impact during this 250th anniversary of America, I have an idea for you, and will take you less than 10 minutes. The idea is that you should read the Declaration of Independence out loud. Now, my friends at Americans for Prosperity are leading a nationwide effort to help Americans rediscover the principles that made this country exceptional. Dignity, freedom, opportunity, self-government. Declaration tells us that all men are created equal, our rights come from our Creator, and government derives its just powers from the consent of the governed. These truths aren't museum pieces. They're the foundation of American liberty. They were then, and they are now. So right now, in the month of July, we encourage you to read the Declaration aloud. Do it with your family and friends at a cookout, on your porch, anywhere you are gathered up to celebrate America 250, and then you should talk about what those words ask of us today. There is no better time than now to reconnect with the document that started it all, and that's why Americans for Prosperity is leading the charge to secure our founding principles for the next 250 years. 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It is Thursday, July the 9th. Common Sense for the American People. Scott Jennings broadcasting here from New York. I wanted to talk for a moment about the president's air conveyance, Air Force One. I had a chance to see Air Force One, the new one, fly over Mount Rushmore when I was there on July the 3rd. Pretty cool. And I have to say, I like the new paint job. I like the way it looks. It's neat. But this plane is in the news this week. The president was flying home from Turkey, where he had attended the NATO summit, but he did fly home aboard the older Air Force One instead of the newer Boeing 747 that was recently gifted to the United States from Qatar. Now, the White House says the move was part of standard security and operational planning. The decision did come, and if you're watching the stream, you're seeing the old Air Force One there on your screen. That's what it used to look like, the light blue. The new Air Force One has a different paint job. But the new plane was taken overseas for the president to go to Turkey, but they didn't fly it home. They just decided to take the older plane. So a lot of people have been raising questions about all this today. You know, back when this plane came in, there was a lot of raging debate about whether Trump should have accepted it. You know, some people were claiming it was an ethics breach, he shouldn't be taking planes from foreign countries. You know, I recall being somewhat forgiving of it in the debates at the time. But I also recall arguing he

0: on online, and you may be hearing about it in your life. So I've asked the White House today about all of this so that I can report to you on this plane and all the rumors. And I want to read you the statement that I received just a few minutes ago from Stephen Chung, who is the White House Communications Director. He says, and I'm going to quote it, "The new Air Force One is a state-of-the-art aircraft that has been fitted with high-level security protocols that ensure the safety of the president and his staff. As the president has said recently, there are many enemies of America who have their sights on him, and we use every tool at our disposal to address those threats." Now, based on what I've heard, I do think there might have been a national security reason why the president took the old plane home from Turkey, but I don't think, based on what I've heard, it had anything to do with the safety mechanisms on the new plane. Chung also last night told ABC News that we use every tool at our disposal, including distraction and misdirection, to address the threats that the president faces. The Air Force also says the aircraft, the new aircraft, is safe, secure, and equipped with the most advanced technologies necessary to meet the requirements of the presidential mission. So I've heard from the White House, and I see here from the Air Force that they are assuring us that the new Air Force One is, in fact, safe and secure, that it's A-OK for the president to fly on it. Obviously, a decision was made not to bring it home with him aboard from Turkey. And maybe that should remain opaque for us so that we don't give away all of our national security secrets. But since this was in the news, I thought I'd bring you the latest reporting. We'll take a break and talk more Plattner dropping out in Maine when we come back. It's Scott on Salem. Stay with us.
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3: 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Update.
4: The U.S. and Iran are again exchanging fire after President Trump said that the ceasefire is over. The U.S. launched a second round of military strikes against Iran last night, with Trump saying they were retribution for Iran firing on three cargo ships in the Strait of Hormuz. Iran then launched missile attacks against Gulf nations that host U.S. military forces. A video statement from the roommate and romantic partner of Charlie Kirk's accused killer will be played out in court soon. The police interview with Lance Twiggs is part of the prosecution's case against Tyler Robinson that's being laid out during a week-long evidentiary hearing in Utah. Twiggs' video could be significant, with defense objecting to playing the interview, saying it would violate Robinson's right to a fair trial, but the judge ruled it can be played with some redactions. At the hearing's end, the judge will decide if there's enough evidence against Robinson to proceed to trial. And U.S. Olympian David Hearn has entered a not guilty plea in connection with alleged damage to the Lincoln Memorial reflecting pool. His next hearing will be on August 5th. I'm Chris Caraggio.
5: Yeah, freeways are doing pretty well for us. Pena's running slightly heavy out of the airport, but minimal delays there. And 270, both directions, a little congested through Commerce City around Vasquez. I-25 in and out of downtown between I-70 and 6th Avenue is fairly slow. One big construction project on Quebec southbound at I-70 has got traffic tied up past Northfield. Also watch for some jamming still left over on Parker right around Quincy. But the rest of the freeways are pretty light out here. With traffic, I'm Jonathan Steele.
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7: A good chance of showers and thunderstorms again today. Be advised that some could be strong to possibly severe. Heavy rain, large hail, and very strong wind gusts will be the biggest concerns. Temperatures are going to be in the 80s.

0: to near 90 or so today, with lows tonight in the upper 50s to near 60 degrees, with thunderstorms ending. Partly sunny, mid to upper 80s, and a chance of afternoon and evening thunderstorms Friday, especially south and east of Denver, then hot and sunny and dry for the weekend with highs deep into the 90s. I'm meteorologist Don Day.
1: Current temperature,
2: 73 degrees.
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3: After a day off, the World Cup resumes today with the first quarterfinal match. France seeking their third World Cup title meets Morocco, which is after its first. Belgium, after eliminating the U.S. this week, plays Spain tomorrow. Baseball action yesterday was highlighted by a near no-hitter. Toronto's Dylan Cease took a no-no into the ninth, but it was broken up with a single by the Giants' Elliot Ramos.
4: He had it going on. I think he just got too comfy. He just repeated a couple of fastballs on me, and that's when I took my chance. But, I mean, I took my cap to him. He's really good. He was really good today. He had it going on for sure.
3: Cease settled for a one-hitter as the Blue Jays won 10-0. Detroit Tigers legend Justin Verlander is retiring. Verlander, out since April with a hip injury, says this is his last season. He's been added to the All-Star roster as a Legends pick. And the women's semifinals are in the spotlight at Wimbledon today. American Coco Gauff will be trying to advance to a final for the first time in her career. I'm Matt McCoy.
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8: All right, Thursday, July the 9th. Welcome back to the show. We're going to follow up on the political situation in Maine. You know, there's a Senate race going on up there. Susan Collins is the Republican incumbent. Democrats had previously nominated a man named Graham Plattner. They had a vote. He won most of the votes. He had the nomination, but now he is saying that he is suspending his campaign amid new allegations that he broke into a woman's house and raped her, although he says he denies that and that it was totally fabricated, that this never happened. Joining us from the ground in Maine to discuss all of this, the great John Featherston from the Maine Wire. John, welcome back to the Scott Jennings Show. A pretty dramatic turn of events, these allegations of rape against Graham Plattner. And then last night he puts out this video, 11 excruciating minutes. He looked like he was seething with anger to me. It was not conciliatory. He admitted nothing. He said it was totally false. And in fact, he insinuated that that he was being framed by the Democratic establishment, I guess, for being too progressive. You've been covering Plattner and following this story as closely as anyone. What do you make of all this? And let me ask this question on top of it. He said he is suspending his campaign, but as at this moment, I don't think he's actually formally dropped out. Is that right?
9: Well, Scott, always a pleasure to join you. Thanks for having me. Yeah, I mean, yes, here's the bottom line. He said he's suspending his campaign, which is kind of cryptic to me when he said that, in an 11-minute video where he plays the victim and doesn't apologize for anything. I thought he came across as very disingenuous. But he has until Monday at 5 o'clock to officially file the paperwork to get off of the ballot. So I'm kind of looking at it as I don't believe any of this until he officially submits that paperwork to the Secretary of State's office by Monday. So it's going to be fascinating to watch. But watching him in that video, that what you saw in that video is what I saw the last 8 months of covering his campaign. He is a great stage actor. He's very, you know, He should go into theater. He'd probably make a lot of money because that's what he is. He's very theatrical and he's an actor. But him playing the victim last night here, and, you know, that was pathetic to watch. As a guy that, you know, he ran as the tough macho man, and now he's sitting on his back deck, you know, like, oh, poor me. Look at what the Democrats are doing to me. Well, you are part of the Democrat machine, and I don't think there's too many people in the state of Maine right now that feel sorry for you, Graham. But I know I've talked to a lot of people this morning that they're angry about this video.
8: Hmm. Yeah, the video is, I watched it all last night, and just sort of marveling at his complete and total lack of conciliatory attitude at all. I mean, he is saying he's suspending his campaign, which I assume means he will drop out, although, as you point out, he hasn't done it yet. But I find it to be incongruent. If you are so sure that this is completely and totally fabricated, and you have posited yourself as a man of the people here to fight the corrupt political establishment, isn't this the exact sort of thing that you would fight? Fake, false allegations brought against you by the corporate news media? I mean, on the one hand, he wants to frame this as the establishment and the media stopping him, and on the other hand, he's just sort of giving up on, you know, the entire ethos of his campaign. What do you make of that interesting duality?
9: Well, it just exposes his hypocrisy, because his whole campaign has been framed as, you know, I'm the disruptor. I'm the guy who's going to bring change to the corruption in politics. You know, and he's highlighted both Democrats and Republicans during his campaign. This was the golden opportunity for him, almost a gift to him, to say, listen, I told you I was the fighter that's going to fix things. And when he got, you know, initial blowback from his own party, you know, he crumbled. You know, I was making predictions yesterday that he wasn't going to drop out, you know, because, you know, an innocent man doesn't drop out. So there must be some credibility to this, you know, allegation. And there's other allegations out there, too, Scott, that I think that he was worried about as well. So,
8: all right. I want to talk to you about some reporting from the Maine Wire. You are... and I want to make sure I underscore, this is reporting that you all are picking up on the ground, and I think you're still working on it perhaps, but it has to do with this question. I've heard this question from a lot of people. Well, if Graham Plattner is credibly accused of what is essentially breaking and entering and rape by this person, is law enforcement going to get involved in this? So that's kind of a top-line question. You've got some reporting on what you're hearing might have been some communications between the Attorney General of Maine and at least Plattner's campaign, if not Plattner directly. What can you tell us about that for the record?
9: The Maine Wire has from multiple sources that there was a call placed from the Attorney General's Aaron Pry's office here in Maine to Plattner that if he did not drop out, that they would bring charges against him for this sexual assault allegation. So, you know, like I said, yesterday I was thinking that he was going to stay in, and then when this rumor started coming out that the AG called him and said, hey, you could be facing charges against that, all of a sudden it looks like they did a reversal, and he did drop out of the race. But it begs the question, shouldn't he be prosecuted no matter what?
8: Well, that is a question. I just want to make sure I understand this reporting correctly. The Maine Wire has multiple sources saying that the Attorney General told Graham Plattner, drop out or face prosecution. And you all feel confident in this reporting, and you're reporting it out on the Maine Wire. So now Plattner has said he's suspending his campaign. But to your point, I'm not sure it should matter whether he is in or out of a campaign. If he actually broke into a woman's house uninvited and raped her against her will, then it should matter whether he's on a ballot or not. It should only matter whether he broke Maine law. What can you tell us about your plans at the Maine Wire to follow up with the Attorney General's office about this? Because to me, if they were willing to threaten charges in the first place, then that means they had already decided this had reached the threshold at least of, you know, we need to look into this, right?
9: Well, last night I submitted a Freedom of Information Act to the Attorney General's office asking for all of their phone records. So we're waiting to get that information back. And, you know, it can make it really easy for the Attorney General's office. You know, you don't have to dig up all this information. Just, you know, confirm that, you know, A.G. Fry or a representative of his from his office reached out to Plattner or one of Plattner's campaign people, and we can make this go away real quick. But, you know, like I said, we've got this from multiple sources, so, you know, and we've reported it. So, you know, it's a breaking news story, and we're working on it.
8: So right now, the Attorney General of Maine, Fry, has not confirmed or denied the existence of this call that you have from multiple sources. Is that right?
9: That is correct. That is correct.
8: Okay. All right. We're talking to John Featherston from the Maine Wire. John, I got to... Go ahead, sir.
9: I was going to say, keep in mind that A.G. Fry was appointed by the current governor, Governor Janet Mills, who originally ran against Plattner for the seat. So the Democrat Party here in Maine is in total chaos. They don't know what to do. They're going to hold a convention. They don't know how people are going to be vetted as candidates. They really, really don't know what they want to do. The only thing very obvious is the Democrats wanted Plattner off the ballot. That was the only thing that very, very evident. And, you know, it begs the question, did, you know, Mills, you know, tell Fry to pick up the phone and call Plattner? And that's what we're investigating right now.
8: Well, we're going to follow your reporting very closely on this, because if the Attorney General made that call and you're able to track that down and they don't follow up on the possible criminality of this, to me that would be a scandal in and of itself. We're talking to John Featherston from the Maine Wire, who's tracking this whole unfolding Graham Plattner Maine Senate race chaos. The Democrats, as you noted, are trying to figure out what to do next. A number of possible replacements for Plattner have emerged, including this guy Troy Jackson, who seems to be pushed by the Plattner wing of the party as kind of the next man up here from this supposed working class progressive wing of the Democratic Party. I want you to listen to this cut of Troy Jackson. He was on MS Now answering a question about his previous support for Plattner. Let's hear that in cut number one.
10: Let me ask you, because you campaigned with Graham Plattner during your bid for governor, even as all of these other controversies surfaced, old Reddit posts downplaying sexual assault in the military, since covered up tattoo resembling a Nazi symbol, he denied knowing what it meant, as well as allegations from past girlfriends about physically aggressive behavior, he denied those. But why were none of those controversies a breaking point for you?
11: I think the old Reddit post, I think even the tattoo, there were plausible things that, people can change and things like that.
8: Okay, that's Troy Jackson, who's going to face these questions if he becomes the next man up here for the Democrats. He's going to face these questions for the rest of the fall. Is that going to fly, that kind of an answer? Is that going to fly in a Maine Senate race?
9: No, I don't think it will. You know, a little background on Troy. He is the former state Senate president. He's been in, Augusta politics for generations now. He ran for governor in this last election cycle, and he came in last, running against the establishment. There is no more establishment guy in Maine than Troy Jackson. He will tell you that he's a fifth-generation logger. He hasn't been in the logging business in a real long, long time. He was happy to campaign with Plattner and Bernie Sanders, ride that wave of momentum. But, you know, there's a lot of, when he was the Senate president, he was overbilling, the state for his expenses. He was caught doing that. He's had some, egregious missteps here in Maine. Please have him be the nominee, because it would be great theater here in Maine, because He's not as, to know him, he's a nice man, but he's not a good quality candidate. He's not going to become the next senator from Maine, that's for sure. So.
8: We got about 10 seconds here, John. I'll just ask you, of the names that are in the pool, Troy Jackson, this Nirav Shah, who's sort of the Maine version of Dr. Fauci, Sheena Bellows, Dan Cleben, Jordan Wood, David Costello. A lot of these names are not household names, of course, but you'll know who they are. In your opinion, which is most likely to emerge from some undemocratic process here to replace Plattner?
9: I would tell you that Troy Jackson is the front runner, followed very closely by Dr. Shaw, because Dr. Shaw actually got the most votes for the gubernatorial race for the Democrat side, but because of ranked choice voting, he didn't win. So he does have name appeal here in the state of Maine.
8: John Featherston from the Maine Wire. The breaking news is that they've got sources, and they're reporting and following up on this reporting that there may have been some interaction between the Attorney General of Maine and Graham Plattner about the possibility of charges being filed against Plattner for this rape allegation. John, we'll look for you to update us on that as soon as you can. Thanks for coming by today. I want to welcome a new partner to the Scott Jennings Show, Noble Gold Investments. 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
14: When Abraham Lincoln was elected president in 1860, America stood on the edge of collapse. Over the next 4 years, the Civil War claimed more than 700,000 lives and tested whether our republic could endure. As the war drew to a close, Lincoln looked beyond victory. He looked toward healing. In his second inaugural address, he challenged the nation, "Let us strive on to bind up the nation's wounds, to achieve and cherish a just and lasting peace." Lincoln understood that preserving the greatest experiment in self-government required more than winning a war. It required the character to restore what had been broken. More than 160 years later, America still faces division. The question is not whether we'll disagree. The question is whether we still have the wisdom and the character to heal together.
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8: A little breaking news here on Thursday, July the 9th. We are keeping an eye on the courtroom out in Utah where this preliminary hearing has been going on all week. To determine whether Tyler Robinson is going to face a full murder trial, as he has been accused of being the person who assassinated our friend Charlie Kirk. Now, some of the most riveting evidence is in the courtroom right now, being played for people in the courtroom. And it is video of Tyler Robinson's lover, Lance Twiggs. And the courtroom, this is unfolding, by the way, as we speak. So we have a little bit of the audio of that. I'm going to play that for you. It's not the greatest quality. We're just pulling this now. But I want you to hear it and then a couple of notes that have come out of this as it unfolds. So let's hear a little bit of Twiggs and then we'll come back.
19: Lance is fine.
20: Okay, my name is Lance Twiggs.
19: And do you know Tyler Robinson?
20: Yes, I do. I do.
19: And this is the same Tyler Robinson that's been charged with the shooting of Charlie Kirk?
20: Yes.
19: And would you say when you first met Tyler?
20: I think it was 2023. I've known him longer than that, though. That was, I think, the first time I met him in person.
19: Okay. And
20: will you describe your relationship with Tyler? When I first met him, I didn't know him super well. He was just a new roommate, so I knew he knew my friend group, and I knew he liked playing games. But that's about it. When he first moved in.
19: Okay.
8: All right. What you're seeing and hearing there is video and audio of Lance Twiggs. He was the lover of Tyler Robinson, the accused here. So this testimony is unfolding in the courtroom. I'm going to tell you a few things that have also come out of this testimony. Number one, Lance Twiggs admitted under oath that Tyler Robinson was engraving bullets not long before the assassination. Now, you might remember that the casings on the day of Charlie's murder said, quote, "Hey, fascist, catch," and contained other messages. So apparently in this testimony, Lance Twiggs has admitted that Tyler Robinson was engraving bullets. On top of that, I want to give a shout out here to a Nick Sorter who is on X, at Nick Sorter. I follow along his updates throughout the day, and he's providing a few here. He says that Lance Twiggs has confirmed under oath that he found a note on Tyler Robinson's desk on September the 10th, admitting that he left to go, quote, "take out Charlie Kirk." It says, the note said, "If you're reading this per my text, then I am so sorry. I left the house this morning on a mission. I am likely dead or facing a lengthy prison sentence. I had the opportunity to take out Charlie Kirk, and I took it. I don't know if I will have succeeded, but I had hoped to make it home to you. I wish we could have lived in a world where this did not feel necessary. I wish I could have stayed for you and lived our lives together." That is sworn testimony about the note that Tyler Robinson had left for Lance Twiggs. They are also admitting in court major text messages. This is being admitted to the courtroom right now. Lance Twiggs replying to a text message from Tyler Robinson saying, "You weren't the one who did it, right?" And Tyler says, This is Tyler Robinson. I'm sorry. And then Twig says, I thought they caught the person. And then Tyler Robinson says, no, they grabbed some crazy old dude and interrogated someone. So what you are seeing unfolding in the courtroom in Utah is evidence, riveting, clear, direct evidence that Tyler Robinson murdered Charlie Kirk. Now, I recognize that many of you may have seen lots of conspiracy theories out there about this case, and I'm sorry about that, because it seems to me that what is true is what's being played out in the courtroom right now, that Tyler Robinson, at least according to the evidence that we're seeing, is the murderer of Charlie Kirk. So we'll keep you updated on the case, and as we all sadly relive Charlie's assassination. More to come after this. Scott Jennings here on Salem.
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29: The judge in Charlie Kirk's murder case is allowing a video statement from the romantic partner of Kirk's accused killer to be played in court. The Utah judge overruled Tyler Robinson's defense team, which objected to playing Lance Twiggs' police interview that took place after Kirk's deadly shooting. Twiggs' video could be significant, with Robinson reportedly confessing to him about the murder. The U.S. and Iran are trading fire once again. This comes after President Trump said yesterday that the ceasefire is over. The U.S. launched a second round of military strikes against Iran last night, with Trump saying they were retribution for Iran firing on three cargo ships in the Strait of Hormuz. U.S. Olympian David Hearn has entered a not guilty plea in connection with alleged damage to the Lincoln Memorial reflecting pool. One of his attorneys, Norman Eisen, addressed supporters outside D.C. Superior Court.
2: This is a case that should never have been brought. Davy Hearn is innocent, and we are going to fight this case and entrust the justice system to do the right thing.
29: The canoeist is accused of causing more than $1,000 in damage to the pool, and he was indicted on a single count of destruction of property. Hearn was arraigned in D.C. Superior Court today, where he entered the plea and was released on his own recognizance. His next hearing will be on August 5th. The condition of Kentucky Senator Mitch McConnell remains in question on board Air Force One. When President Trump was asked by reporters if he has been updated on McConnell's health, Trump said, "I have no idea how he's doing." This comes after several Republican lawmakers say they have spoken with McConnell in recent days. Questions have been raised about the Kentucky Republican's health after he was found unconscious at his Washington, D.C. home on June 14th due to a possible heart attack. And Wimbledon's final for the women is now set. It'll be Karolina Muhova going up against Linda Noskova on Saturday. Muhova beat American Coco Gauff today in a third set tiebreak. I'm Chris Crozier.
3: We still have a good drive leading into the lunch hour. A few slow spots that would include I-70 West from 270 all the way back to Brighton. Kind of crowded on that stretch. It looks like 270 both directions, a little heavy. Peña still running slightly heavy coming out of the airport onto I-70 also. And I-25 is coming in and out of downtown. Biggest delay is construction-wise on Quebec out of Northfield. It's southbound at I-70. We've had some hefty backups in there. And we're still seeing some delays down on Parker northbound through the intersection of Quincy. With traffic, I'm Jonathan Steele.
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5: A good chance of showers and thunderstorms again today. Be advised that some could be strong to possibly severe. Heavy rain, large hail, and very strong wind gusts will be the biggest concerns. Temperatures are going to be in the 80s to near 90 or so today, with lows tonight in the upper 50s to near 60 degrees, with thunderstorms ending. Partly sunny, mid to upper 80s, and a chance of afternoon and evening thunderstorms Friday, especially south and east of Denver, then hot and sunny and dry for the weekend with highs deep into the 90s. I'm meteorologist Don Day.
6: Current temperature,
9: 78 degrees.
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12: Thursday, July the 9th. Thanks for being with us here on Common Sense for the American People. Quick check of the headlines. We're watching the unfolding testimony in the Charlie Kirk murder hearing going on out in Utah. Absolutely riveting evidence coming out of this conversation that's being aired in the courtroom right now with Lance Twiggs, who was Tyler Robinson's lover. All of this evidence, what he is talking about in this under oath testimony, is extremely damning. Makes pretty clear that Robinson confessed to Lance Twiggs, that he in fact did murder Charlie Kirk. We'll keep an eye on all of this for you. The United States and Iran exchanging fire for a second consecutive day. The hostilities continue. The peace process, the ceasefire, that all seems to be obliterated at the moment. Both countries are intensifying their attacks. U.S. military says overnight it struck more than 170 targets in Iran over the previous 48 hours. Jordan, which hosts some U.S. military but had not been a target for Iran, said it had intercepted Iranian missiles in its airspace. Iran also says it's firing at targets in Qatar, Kuwait, and Bahrain. So fighting between the United States and Iran is getting more intense by the hour. And finally, Spain decides to pay up following President Trump's pressure. The Spanish government caving after the president threatened to halt all trade between the two nations. And President Trump says they have decided to make more contributions to NATO after all. Here to talk about what's going on at NATO, what's going on in Iran and Ukraine and all things national security, our friend, the VP of National Security at the Heritage Foundation and former Trump Deputy National Security Advisor, Victoria Coates. Victoria, thanks for your time today. Let's start with the breaking news on this uptick in intensity between of the fighting between the U.S. and Iran. How long do you think we should expect this back and forth to go on?
13: Well, Scott, great to be with you. I hope you had a wonderful Independence Day, and all the Salem family did. But I think what we're going to see is, you know, this is the choice of the Iranians. You know, the president was very frank that he wanted a diplomatic solution, and they just simply weren't agreeing to the things that he had the right to demand, given that we had won the military conflict by any conceivable metric. And so he has resumed. And what's interesting to me is we have certainly escalated. And you saw, you know, 70 strikes, 80 strikes, now over 100 strikes. The things they're hitting are different. They're hitting the train line that goes out and actually connects Iran with Russia and China. They're hitting the command post in the port of Chandahar. It's going to make that harder and harder for the Iranians to move. And what are they doing? They're shooting pot shots, you know, at Kuwait and Bahrain, which is a nuisance, but they are being intercepted. And now they're shelling the Jordanians. And it's having little or no effect. What they're also not doing is they're not targeting Israel right now. They are running really low on munitions. This is really, really different from the first week in March.
12: So what I'm hearing you say is that, in fact, the U.S. did achieve something militarily here. They've dramatically degraded the Iranian capacity to threaten their neighbors. Is that right?
13: Indeed. And that was one of the president's goals, is that they would not be able to project power outside their borders the way they've been accustomed to doing. And I think we've certainly seen that with Hezbollah. The Houthi have been remarkably muted throughout this whole process. And then, Hamas is totally consumed with trying to survive in Gaza, not with trying to actually carry out attacks or target Americans. So I certainly don't like what they're doing. I think we should stop them, and I think we can do that. But they are a shadow of what they were the second week in February.
12: Now, I am looking at the latest data here on oil, and I guess the assumption was that if fighting resumed, we might see a spike in oil prices. Today, crude oil is down almost 3%, about $2. It's trading at $71.48 a barrel. I would note it was $80 a barrel when Donald Trump took over. Are you surprised that we haven't seen a spike in the oil markets today? What does that tell us about the flow of oil that's still able to get through the strait there, even though we have some exchange of fire?
13: Yeah, I think what we're seeing is literally the last couple of weeks of a reasonably free flow of oil out of the Gulf has almost created a glut. And the Energy Information Agency, the EIA, out of the Department of Energy, just published an incredible graph today of the increase in U.S. oil sales. In 2025, we went up to, I think, 3.6 million barrels a day. 10 years ago, that was 9 and change. And we are now, by a significant margin, the world's largest oil producer, way ahead. Both Saudi and Russia are around 9 and change, where we were 10 years ago. And now we're well over 13. So I think we are, pumping like crazy. That means we can export more, that we are importing even less, although, as you know, it's a global market. But that is just such a huge change. And if we keep that up, and, Secretary Bergen and Secretary Wright and President Trump keep doing the good deregulatory work that they're doing to encourage domestic production, sky's the limit for us in 2026. So I think a combination of getting some of that product out of the Gulf and our increased production has really helped stabilize things.
12: That voice you're hearing, Victoria Coates, the Vice President of National Security at the Heritage Foundation, one of the most experienced national security voices in the conservative movement today. Victoria, you watched the NATO summit, and we had a kerfluffle between the President and Spain. Spain was being somewhat recalcitrant about, I think, paying their dues, and the President said, "I'm cutting off all trade with Spain," and then he said they caved and they've decided to pay up. What do you know about our situation with Spain right now?
13: Well, shockingly, yes, they decided they didn't want to lose one of their major trading partners. And the other issue they face is we have a couple of naval bases that Spain hosts, and they could get a lot of income from that. And the president essentially said that he was not going to use those anymore. We at Heritage helpfully suggested some islands controlled by Morocco to the south of Spain could be a more desirable, reliable partner. And amazingly, Spain fell into place. But I think we really should keep an eye on Spain. It's obviously one of the top half dozen European economies. They can be hugely helpful to us, particularly in Latin America, but their current socialist leadership is a disaster. So I think Pedro Sanchez, is the prime minister's wife, is under indictment for corruption, as is, I believe, his brother. And they're circling his mentor, the former prime minister, Zapatero, and they're circling ever closer to him. So I'm very hopeful that the Spanish people are going to say, we've had enough of this craziness, and they're cuddling up to China and doing all sorts of bad things. So I'm happy they had a change of heart about NATO contributions, but I'd like to see much bigger changes in Madrid.
12: Last issue for you, Victoria. We saw some interaction between the president and Zelensky from Ukraine. We heard Marco Rubio say at this summit that we now may have a window where some negotiations could occur to end the conflict. And the president said he was going to permit American defense contractors to make Patriot missiles directly for Ukraine. What do you make of the situation between Ukraine and Russia? And are we on the brink of perhaps an opening here to get this thing solved?
13: Yeah, after 10 years, it's hard for me to get optimistic about Ukraine, although I would love to, for their sake, stop talking about them. But in this case, I'm old enough to remember in January or early February of 2025 when we had that Oval Office meeting that the president referenced. and it was tough, and everyone was clutching their pearls and saying, oh my goodness, Donald Trump is going to hand Ukraine to Vladimir Putin on a silver platter. Well, the opposite has happened in the last 18 months. That tough love had an effect. And Zelensky has started manufacturing these long-range attack drones, and what the president announced was a willingness to give them the license to start manufacturing the PAC-3 interceptors for the Patriots, because we only make 60 a month, and they fire off 70 a month. So that math doesn't work. And if they can start scale manufacturing, we get a cut of them. So that starts to replenish our supplies that are so low now after 4.5 years of war. So this is a win-win, and Biden refused to do it. He thought it would be too provocative to Putin. But this is, I think, President Trump helping the Ukrainians to help themselves.
0: Victoria Coates, Vice President of National Security over at Heritage, former Deputy National Security Advisor to President Trump. Thanks for your time today. We'll have you back soon.
13: Sounds good. Thanks, Scott.
0: All right. See you later, Victoria. 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
2: Foundations of Freedom. 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
14: When Abraham Lincoln was elected president in 1860, America stood on the edge of collapse. Over the next 4 years, the Civil War claimed more than 700,000 lives and tested whether our republic could endure. As the war drew to a close, Lincoln looked beyond victory. He looked toward healing. In his second inaugural address, he challenged the nation, "Let us strive on to bind up the nation's wounds, to achieve and cherish a just and lasting peace." Lincoln understood that preserving the greatest experiment in self-government required more than winning a war. It required the character to restore what had been broken. More than 160 years later, America still faces division. The question is not whether we'll disagree. The question is whether we still have the wisdom and the character to heal together.
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0: Thursday, July the 9th. Thanks for listening here. A little bit of breaking news edition of the Scott Jennings Show as we watch what's going on in the courtroom in Utah. I've got an eye on it. Also have an eye on a couple of X accounts that are tracking along with the videotaped testimony that's being played in the courtroom right now of Lance Twiggs. You may have heard this name if you've been following the case of the murder of Charlie Kirk. You may have heard this name, Lance Twiggs. He is the lover of Tyler Robinson, the alleged murderer. And they've been playing this now for the last several minutes. According to our friend Nick Sorter, who's providing some real-time stenography of what's going on here, he says that Twiggs testifies that he does believe the security camera photos appear to show Tyler Robinson at Utah Valley University during Charlie Kirk's murder. Here's the quote. "That looks like him in terms of the shoes he's wearing, the sunglasses. I don't think I'd specifically seen him wearing the hat, but he was usually wearing a hat and then jeans. So, yeah, it definitely, especially the bottom, the last two, definitely do look like him." So you've got Lance Twiggs identifying Tyler Robinson in that security camera footage that you may have seen. Also, Lance Twiggs in his videotape testimony says that Robinson was acting, quote, erratically after allegedly killing Charlie Kirk. In this video, Twiggs said that Robinson told him that he, quote, wishes he hadn't done it. And Twiggs said, "I just asked him in person if what he said was true the night before," asking whether or not it was true that he, when he admitted that he had killed Charlie Kirk. And then Robinson replied it was. And Twiggs says Robinson started crying a little bit and said he wished he hadn't done it. And then Twiggs says eventually Robinson said that he would talk to his parents or turn himself over. So what you are seeing play out in Utah today and other days this week is pretty damning evidence that there is no great grand conspiracy here. That, in fact, Tyler Robinson, the man who has been arrested for the murder of Charlie Kirk, did go to the campus and shoot Charlie Kirk in the neck. We're going to keep tracking all this evidence. By the way, I just have to tell you all, this is incredibly hard to relive for a lot of people. We talked to Andrew Colvette yesterday. Charlie's a good friend. And there have been other friends of Charlie in the courtroom. I myself have been remembering, after watching all of this evidence and testimony, the day that this happened last September. I was on the air with all of you when we found out Charlie had been shot. And then the show ended. We didn't know what Charlie's fate was that day during that hour I was on the air with you here on Salem. And then I had to get in a car and go over to CNN. And by the time I got there, just a few minutes after that, and we got on the air over at CNN, we had to report that Charlie had passed away. And so I've been remembering all those emotions that day and what we were all...

0: lot of people out there using this case to make themselves more prominent, to impugn the character of others, to go after Erica Kirk, which has been one of the most despicable things about all this. Erica lost her husband. Their children lost their father. And you have people out there attacking Erica and impugning her character and claiming she had something to do with it and on and on and on. Just absolute garbage. Garbage. So what I want to do here with this case this week and as the trial unfolds is bring you the facts. And the facts today as we know it is that there's damning evidence in the courtroom that Tyler Robinson murdered Charlie Kirk, and we've, I think, passed the threshold of probable cause, which is what they're looking for as they seek to go on to a full murder trial. More to come after this. It's Scott Jennings on Salem. Stay with us.
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4: A video statement from the roommate and romantic partner of Charlie Kirk's accused killer is being played in court. The police interview with Lance Twiggs is part of the prosecution's case against Tyler Robinson that's being laid out during a week-long evidentiary hearing in Utah. Twiggs' video could be significant, with Robinson reportedly confessing to him about the murder. Yesterday, the defense objected to playing the interview, saying it would violate Robinson's right to a fair trial, but the judge ruled it can be played with some redactions. At the hearing's end, the judge will decide if there's enough evidence against Robinson to proceed to trial. The U.S. and Iran are trading fire once again after President Trump said the ceasefire is over. The U.S. launched a second round of military strikes against Iran last night, with Trump saying they were retribution for Iran firing on three cargo ships in the Strait of Hormuz. Iran then launched missile attacks against Gulf nations that host U.S. military forces. Trump made his comments about the end of the ceasefire yesterday at the NATO summit in Turkey, then added that he wasn't ruling out talks continuing with Iran. I'm Chris Caraggio.
5: We do have a major delay up north on I-25. As it turns out, we have a stall and an accident. This is just past 88th Avenue southbound. Left three lanes are blocked, so only one lane is kind of getting by very slowly, with the backup extending all the way to 120th Avenue. Really solid, and it is affecting northbound coming up with Curiosity. 270 still running a little slow. We've got Quebec backed up also right at I-70. This is construction. It's on the southbound side of Quebec. A little bit of volume here and there, but the biggest problem certainly is that north end of I-25. With traffic, I'm Jonathan Steele.
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7: A good chance of showers and thunderstorms again today. Be advised that some could be strong to possibly severe. Heavy rain, large hail, and very strong wind gusts will be the biggest concerns. Temperatures are going to be in the 80s to near 90 or so today, with lows tonight in the upper 50s to near 60 degrees, with thunderstorms ending. Partly sunny, mid to upper 80s, and a chance of afternoon and evening thunderstorms Friday, especially south and east of Denver, then hot and sunny and dry for the weekend with highs deep into the 90s. I'm meteorologist Don Day.
8: Current temperature,
9: 83 degrees.
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10: With the Wall Street Business Report, I'm John Scott. 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

0: Is are holding steady and are in positive territory during the midday hour, following their sharp swings the day before in the wait to see what will happen next after President Donald Trump raised doubts about the temporary truce in the war with Iran. President Trump declaring the interim memorandum of understanding with Iran over. The S&P 500 rose 0.1% early Thursday, even though the United States launched new airstrikes against Iran, which responded by targeting U.S. allies in the Middle East. The Dow Jones Industrial Average slipped 33 points, but has since moved upward. The NASDAQ Composite rose 0.5%. The price of Brent crude slipped 0.3% after rising sharply a day earlier. For the Wall Street Business Report, I'm John Scott.
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7: The very definition of never back down. 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
8: Thursday, July the 9th. Thanks for listening. Coming up in 60 seconds, the great Jim Jordan, chairman of the House Judiciary Committee, will join us. First, I want to give you a quick message from our friends at the Market Institute. They're on top of an issue that you need to think about. The reality is that bureaucrats do not want to talk about the fact that Alzheimer's is becoming an economic time bomb and that our country is simply not ready. Cases are on track to nearly double to 14 million by the year 2060. That will put pressure on families, the workforce, and an already strained Medicare and Medicaid program. Here's the part that should get your attention. It's American families that shoulder most of the burden. Individual families cover about 70% of the lifetime care costs for an Alzheimer's patient. That cost can be $400,000. Now, our competitors in the world, they know this. They're not standing still. China has launched a national priority to aggressively expand early diagnosis and treatment. They know it's a threat. But here in the United States, seems we're still waiting until it's too late, but it is time to turn it all around. We now have tools like blood tests that can spot early signs of Alzheimer's. That can keep people healthier longer and in the workforce. And by the way, as a political matter, 80% of voters say they are more likely to support a candidate who prioritizes better access to Alzheimer's detection, diagnosis, and treatment. That would be good for families and the economy. And you know what? Sounds common sense to me. Join the fight. Learn more at marketinstitute.org. That is marketinstitute.org. Common sense for the American people. Scott Jennings here, broadcasting for Salem, and there's no more common sense person in the United States Congress than our next guest, Jim Jordan, congressman from Ohio, is here, chairman of House Judiciary, traveling in Ohio today. Congressman Jordan, thanks for being with us. I know the House is on recess right now, but you're going back to work next week. What's on the docket for you when you return to Washington?
9: Well, we're still trying to get this, and we had talked about this before, Scott, but the Sanctuary Jurisdiction Act, stops the sanctuary jurisdictions around the country. So we're still trying to get that through the House. It's been through our committees. That's one of the things our committee is really focused on. You know, we had a big hearing a week ago where we had Jessica Gorman, mom of Sherman Gorman, testify. Some of the most riveting, powerful, emotional testimony I've ever heard. And I've been in Congress a while talking about, you know, here was a guy who had committed crimes, here illegally committed other crimes, and killed Ms. Gorman, killed Sheridan Gorman. Jessica's daughter, and she told it as only a mom could. So we're still working on that issue. We think that's, again, to your point about common sense, and it's ridiculous that in 18 major cities, 11 states, the District of Columbia, and then three big counties as well, like Fairfax County with 1.8 million 1.8 million in population, that they're all sanctuary jurisdictions where the political class tells local law enforcement, don't work with federal law enforcement when it comes to enforcing federal law. So just dumb, just stupid. And so we're trying to get that bill across the finish line.
8: Let me ask you a question about this testimony. This happened on June 30th, this Jessica Gorman testimony.
9: Yeah.
8: I watched it. It was absolutely heartbreaking. And, yep. You know, she needs a platform to tell her story and so we can hear her voice. I mean, her daughter, this all happened in Chicago, by the way. Her daughter was killed by this Venezuelan illegal. When you bring people like Jessica Gorman in, people who've suffered absolute tragedy because of this illegal immigration crisis, do you ever get the sense that any of the Democrats you serve with have a heart about this at all? Because they routinely tell us, you know, that Republicans are making this up. There is no, you know, immigrants are less violent than American citizens, and this never happens, and that never happened. And then you have a real life case, and this mother who is in agony. Do they break it all? Do they show any emotion at all when you put them right in front of these Democrats and say, you're wrong, this happened to a real life American family?
9: Yeah, it's interesting. There were members who said, you know, we understand what a terrible loss you've suffered, and they acknowledged that. But then they also said, and I responded to this, one of the Democrats said, I can't believe this is the fourth hearing we're having on this subject. And I responded shortly after and said, I don't care if we have five, six, seven, I don't care how many hearings it takes. I'll do whatever to get rid of this stupid sanctuary jurisdiction policy out there where, I mean, understand, Scott, They let in 10 million, then they create sanctuary jurisdictions, which makes it difficult to remove any of those illegal migrants when they commit another crime. Then they say, we're not going to fund the guys who do the removing. We're not going to fund ICE. And then they have a fourth step to their crazy plan, which is, oh, some of these prosecutors like Descano, who represents Fairfax County as the prosecutor there, he even takes into account the deportation status, the immigration status of people who commit crimes and lessens their sentence or lessens their penalty or gives them a better plea deal than he does an American citizen who may have committed the same crime. That is just stupid. So that's the policy. And I will do, if it takes us a million hearings to get this thing done, we should do all of them because it's just that ridiculous the policy that the left now has.
8: And as a consequence of politics, if the Democrats were to tragically take the House this November, there will be no more hearings. There will be no more attention to any of these crime victims. All that will go away.
9: Yeah.
8: So if you care about this issue out there, remember that in November, because if you put Democrats back in charge of the House, there won't be any focus on the Gorman family. It'll be all impeachments of Donald Trump in every committee all the way down. Congressman Jordan, we have seen the Democrats over the last few days and last few weeks struggling with this rise of the Democratic Socialists of America. In their party, they've gotten a number of incumbent Democrats have been thrown out, people I'm sure that you know and have worked with for many years, and they're being replaced by folks who, if you listen to their words, they'd like to destroy the American empire from the inside out. What do you make of this Democratic Party sort of folding up and the socialists taking over and running wild on the left?
9: No, it's scary. You're a student of history and American politics. It's sad when the once great party of FDR and JFK is now anti-Israel and socialist. I mean, it's just that's who they're electing in these Democrat primaries. And I pointed to this example, and I know you have as well. Dan Goldman, the guy Adam Schiff brought in as the impeachment counselor, as the lawyer to go after President Trump when they did that in secret impeachment in the Intelligence Committee. I spent months in that bunker in the basement of the Capitol going through depositions and hearings with Schiff and Goldman. After that's over, Mr. Goldman goes back to New York. He runs for Congress. He gets elected. He's running for re-election, and he gets beat by one of these Democrat socialist candidates. And he doesn't just get beat. He gets beat by 30 points. And so when Dan Goldman,
8: close.
9: The impeachment lawyer for Adam Schiff, is not good enough for the Democrat Party and for the left, that tells you how radical they've become and what has happened to a once great political party.
8: When you hear the words of these radicals that are going to be coming to Congress and you see the dynamics with the people with whom you serve, what do you think the future is for Hakeem Jeffries, the Democrat leader? I mean, he probably, you know, just a few months ago thought, hey, I'm going to be Speaker of the House, but I'm not sure. Well, first of all, I'm not sure they're going to win the House. Number two, I'm not sure he can survive this socialist takeover. What do you think?
9: Yeah, I think the main reason he's not going to be Speaker is I'm like you. I think we're going to win. I think we got good candidates. I think redistricting helps us. I think we're going to win. And we got good resources. But and frankly, we got a message. We can talk about how we're common sense and they're crazy, and we can run down that whole list of policies they have that are just ridiculous. But if perchance they would, I mean, I don't know. I don't tend to worry about that too much. I'm mostly focusing on the fact that this is bad for the country. When you have socialists who are anti-Semitic and anti-Israel getting elected in Democrat primaries, it is just bad for our nation. And so let's make sure we don't get any of that anti-Israel element coming into our party. One of the things I'm focusing on in these primaries around the country. And let's go win this midterm election and make sure that there's no Democrat speaker, whomever that might have been, if they would have won.
8: Congressman Jim Jordan is our guest. I know you're out moving around Ohio. I assume this is true for you as it is for me as I move around the country. The first and last and middle topic I get at every single public appearance I make has to do with the Save America Act. I know you and I are in alignment that it is past time for the Save America Act to be made into law. And the House has passed it numerous times. The fight really is over in the Senate. What are you hearing on that? What can you tell the audience, you know, and realistic chances that this gets passed before the fall election?
9: Good question. I think there's a chance we can get parts of it in the reconciliation if we can get a third reconciliation. And, you know, there's all the complexities of that, how that works. But I also think it underscores this fact that if the Democrats would ever take back the Senate, I think they're going to get rid of the filibuster. I think they're going to get rid of the filibuster. I think they're going to try to pack the court and add four justices to the United States Supreme Court. I think they're going to try to make Puerto Rico and D.C. state so they get two more, you know, four more total Democrat senators. So I think they're going to do all that. And it seems to me that maybe we should think about, okay, if they're going to do that, maybe we should change the filibuster right now. It's a rule. It's not in the Constitution. It's not in law. And get this Save America Act passed. Because again, it is just common sense that you should have to show an ID that you're who you say you are when you go to vote. And just get it done. But that's a question for the Senate, and we'll see what they do.
8: Congressman Jim Jordan is our guest from the great state of Ohio. Congressman, last question for you. A couple of races in Ohio have some people concerned. You've got a U.S. Senate race there. Yeah. John Husted's on the ballot. And also a gubernatorial campaign. Some of the polling's been rather close, and Democrats seem to think they've got a little momentum over there. What's your assessment of those two races?
9: Well, we got Vivek's a great candidate. I think he's going to win. Sharp guy. I endorsed him earlier. I think he's going to make a great governor. And then Senator Husted's doing great work as well. But they're not easy. Remember, until President Trump come along, Ohio was the bellwether state. We were because we're kind of a composite of the country. We got big city, small towns, rural, Appalachia. We got, you know, Hispanic Americans. We got Black Americans. We got all kinds of, we're just a mix of 12 million people in our state. Trump has made it real Republican, but I think maybe it might be kind of reverting back to more, you know, more 50-50, but I think we're going to win because I think it might require President Trump and Vice President Vance coming to Ohio, JD coming back to his home state and rallying Trump voters to go vote for Vivek and for Senator Husted. But I think we'll be all right. I think we'll win this thing. And I think there's a chance we pick up that seat in Northwest Ohio, Marcy Kaptur, with Derek Marin in that district. We got a chance to win that after redistricting. Marcy's been in there. Miss Kaptur's been in there 40 some years. It'd be nice to see if we can get a Republican in that seat.
8: Well, I'd like to hear the optimism out of Jim Jordan, Chairman of the House Judiciary Committee. Thanks for taking some time today. We'll look forward to getting you back after you reconvene in Washington next week. We're going to take a break. When we come back, our friends from Echelon Insights are coming by. They've got this great American study on political tribes. It's fascinating data. And Kristen Soltis Anderson, who you may know, my colleague from CNN as well, is going to come by and talk to us about it right after this on The Scott Jennings Show.

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3: If the leftists haven't had enough yet, there's more. 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
9: All right, home stretch here on Thursday, July the 9th. Fascinating new data project out from our friends at Echelon Insights, and one of the best pollsters and political analysts in the country at Echelon joins us to discuss it, Kristen Soltis Anderson. You see her on CNN sometimes. She writes for the New York Times as well. and she is highly sought after for her wisdom. Kristen, thanks for joining us. I am fascinated by this project where you have broken down the American electorate into 8 political tribes. And you can go on the Echelon Insights website and take the quiz, and it will tell you what political tribe that you are in. Tell us about this Project KSA. Very fascinating.
10: Well, thank you, Scott. So we believe that America is not as easily described as just Republicans and Democrats. That is too simple. That is oversimplification. And we know that within both of the parties, there are a lot of different flavors, a lot of different people who believe a lot of different things. So we do this project every year to try to better understand where Americans actually sit. What do they really think about issues? You know, we can have labels like conservative or liberal, but do those always map onto what people actually believe about issues? We love to dig in and see what types of voters, based on what issues they believe in and what positions they hold, are the most vote motivated, what are they going to do in the election, and that's what we've done today.
9: All right, I took the quiz. So if you go, by the way, if you want to do this, go to echeloninsights.com/tribes, and you can read about the project here, and you can also take the quiz. I took the quiz. I've been taking it during the show today. It says my political tribe is the loyal right, staunch conservatives across the social and economic spectrum who also take consistently anti-establishment positions. Skews older and male. Well, it skews male. I'm not going to admit to being older, but I think that's basically right. And in the quadrant, so you've got the chart here, divides up into 4 quadrants, and I am in the very, very upper right-hand corner of the conservative quadrant. You hold conservative views on both economic and social issues, favoring traditional values and free markets. And you say, if we had multi-party system in America, I would be in the conservative party. So when you look at all these tribes, and you've got 8 different ones, where do most people break down? Am I a minority opinion, or am I one of the larger party, one of the larger tribes out there?
10: So loyal left and loyal right are the 2 biggest tribes we have right now, and they're the ones that have grown the most in the last, say, 2 years. We've been tracking this since the tribes were new last year, but we've been tracking people's political ideology for a while. And folks who are you know, pretty rock solid conservatives or pretty down the column progressives, they're going to play a big role in this election in the midterms. This is a turnout your base kind of election. But there are also 6 other groups that we've got throughout the middle. You know, within the right, there's moderate folks on the right. There are what we call new Republican populists. They're not very ideological, but they like Donald Trump a lot. They're really populist. We got folks, middle American optimists. They are more centrist, but you wouldn't call them moderate Republicans. They're a little more checked out. They don't vote in midterms as much. So we look at all of those different flavors. On the left, a big problem that the left is going to have is that when you look at their primary electorate, they've got these loyal left folks who are very progressive, but that's not a majority of the Democratic coalition. They've got folks who have some more conservative views, too. Some Democrats do care about things like funding the police and making sure that we have a secure border. And so those voters, you know, they may not be in sync with all of the Democratic politicians getting all the buzz these days.
9: Kristen, when you look at these 8 tribes, which of them has the most voters who are actually likely to turn out in an election, and which of them has the most infrequent voters, so the least likely to vote?
10: So the 3 that are the most likely to vote are the loyal left, the loyal right, and what we call electability Democrats, which are kind of those folks I was just describing. They are Democrats. They have been voting Democratic forever and ever and ever. But they are also worried about the Mamdani effect on their party. They look at the Graham-Plattner debacle and they say, this feels like the wrong approach. And they're very likely to vote. For Republicans, you have that loyal right, and don't let anybody tell you that the MAGA base is depressed and isn't going to vote. They are fired up. The problem for Republicans is the moderate Republicans. They claim they're very likely to vote, but then we ask a second question, and I like this second question better. It's not how likely are you to vote, it's how motivated are you to vote. How likely you are to vote is a guess about your future, but motivated is how you feel right now. Moderate Republicans not feeling motivated right now.
9: We could spend all day on this, and I frankly, when the show goes off the air in 10 seconds, I probably will. Kristen Soltis Anderson, Echelon Insights. Go to echeloninsights.com/tribes. Look at their new data on America's political tribes. We're done for the day. See you tomorrow. Scott Jennings for Salem. 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
14: Former roommate and romantic partner of Charlie Kirk's accused killer, Tyler Robinson, says Robinson told him he wishes he hadn't done it. In a video police interview with Lance Twiggs played in a Utah court today, Twiggs says Robinson came back to their apartment after the shooting, started crying, and told him he'd talk to his parents and turn himself in. After that video, a State Bureau of Investigation agent took the stand and presented alleged text messages between Robinson and Twiggs where Robinson talks more about shooting Kirk. The U.S. and Iran are exchanging fire again after President Trump said that the ceasefire was over. The U.S. launched a second round of military strikes against Iran last night, with Trump saying they were retribution for Iran firing on three cargo ships in the Strait of Hormuz. Iran then launched missile attacks against Gulf nations that host U.S. military forces, but there were no injuries or significant damage reported. Several Maine Democrats are announcing their candidacies after Graham Plattner dropped out of the race. Former Maine State Senator Troy Jackson, co-founder of Maine beer company Dan Klavan, and former director of Maine CDC Nirav Shah are all vying to take on Republican Senator Susan Collins for the position. Plattner dropped out of the race yesterday as he faces multiple scandals, including sexual assault allegations. Home sales for the month of June are lower than expected. The National Association of Realtors says sales of previously owned homes in June dropped over 2% from May despite projections of a slight gain month over month. The median price of an existing home sold in June was $440,600.

0: of the heart.
1: Singer Bonnie Tyler has died at the age of 75. The platinum-selling recording artist was best known for her 1983 hit Total Eclipse of the Heart. Tyler's family said she passed away unexpectedly last night in a hospital in Portugal as a result of an illness that she was being treated for. I'm Chris Caraccio.
2: So look at the roads across the metro area this afternoon. There is an accident blocking the three left lanes on southbound I-25 at 84th. Stop and go traffic from 136, about a 45-minute delay in there. And we're seeing slowing in both directions of I-25 headed into downtown Denver. And that construction work has cleared on both directions of I-70 over Vail Pass, but some slowing remains. I'm Vita Urbonis with traffic.
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4: Your Denver area forecast this afternoon. Still going to have some cloudy skies drift across the I-25 corridor. Still going to have highs around the middle and upper 80s. Like yesterday, we'll have a chance for some afternoon and evening showers and thunderstorms with localized heavier showers possible to go with gusty winds. Lows tonight in the upper 50s. Near 90 degrees for Friday. Leftover thunderstorms in the afternoon that we should dry out in time for the weekend. Weekend temps still on track for the mid-90s. 90s with lows mid-60s. I'm Day Weather Meteorologist Don Watson.
5: Current temperature,
6: 83 degrees.
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12: When Abraham Lincoln was elected president in 1860, America stood on the edge of collapse. Over the next 4 years, the Civil War claimed more than 700,000 lives and tested whether our republic could endure. As the war drew to a close, Lincoln looked beyond victory. He looked toward healing. In his second inaugural address, he challenged the nation. Let us strive on to bind up the nation's wounds, to achieve and cherish a just and lasting peace. Lincoln understood that preserving the greatest experiment in self-government required more than winning a war. It required the character to restore what had been broken. More than 160 years later, America still faces division. The question is not whether we'll disagree. The question is whether we still have the wisdom and the character to heal together.
13: Portions of the following program are pre-recorded.
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0: Welcome to the Hugh Hewitt Show. I'm guest host Kurt Schlichter. Let me tell you a little about myself as I sit here once again standing in for the great Hugh Hewitt, who's off doing Hugh Hewitt things in Hugh Hewitt land. Who am I? Well, I'm a senior columnist at townhall.com. You can read my columns every Monday, Wednesday, and Thursday. I've got a great one about Graham Plattner today and how he shows that the progressives, well, they're not the giant bugaboo that everybody thinks they are. I think they've got a glass jaw. We're going to be talking a lot about Graham Plattner. What else am I? Well, I was a trial lawyer for 30 years here in Los Angeles. I'm a retired United States Army colonel of infantry. I wasn't a JAG. I know my parents. And I'm also an author. I'm an author of the Kelly Turnbull series of conservative action novels, and I've got a new series coming out, American Warlord, from ARC Press. You can go get American Warlord and pre-order it. It comes out November 3rd. You can go get it at Amazon or on the Passage Press website, but go pre-order it. It's going to be amazing. Conservative action novels. They say people don't read anymore. My books put the lie to that. Speaking of reading, I've been reading a lot about Graham Plattner. Holy cow. We are going to talk a lot about that guy today. We've got some great guests to do. We got Mark Caputo coming up. Larry O'Connor, my buddy, the Salem Morning host, is going to be along a little later. That's going to be incredible. You may laugh yourself silly because, we are hilarious, and nothing gives me more pleasure than Graham Plattner. Now, among other things, I forgot to add my resume. For about 5 years there, I was a stand-up comic. I'm one of the few graduates of the United States Army War College who was also a stand-up comic. Although you might not know it from, judging by, some of the folks that you may have seen in the news. But first I want to talk about Iran. We're bombing them again. And I want to emphasize here, first of all, I do not have any inside knowledge. All opinions are, of course, solely my own. But here's what I see as a guy who's done some of this stuff in the past as a Army officer, also a guy who has been very focused on the news for about, 55 years. I remember as a kid, I'd be watching Walter Cronkite talk about the Vietnam War on TV, and I'd be critiquing their operations. So let's critique these. What is going on in Iran right now? Well, we had the Memorandum of Understanding, the MOU, and there was a lot of heat about it. And I've got to give my patron Hugh Hewitt some credit. He's one of the guys who didn't wet himself about it. He's one of the guys who didn't freak out about it. I didn't freak out about it either. A lot of people did. A lot of people said, Trump's giving it all away. Trump's giving up. We've lost the war. Sigh. That is the dumbest thing I've ever heard. And I'm trying to be charitable. First of all, we have not lost the war. The war continues. The war is going to continue. The war has gone on since 1979, when the mullahs declared it on us. It was only under Donald Trump that the first quarter of this year we started really fighting back. And to topple a dictatorship that rules a giant country, it's apparently bigger than Texas, full of 93 million people, you know, you can't snap your fingers and have it done. Everything's not going to get closed up with a nice bow like the latest episode of NCIS Rancho Cucamonga. Okay, it's going to take time. People don't seem to understand what's really happening here. People don't seem to have a grasp of strategy. What is strategy? Strategy, big national objectives. How to do them. The ways, the ends, the means towards obtaining these goals. What is our strategic goal here? Well, I'll articulate it for you because the President Trump has not. And there's a very specific reason. Our strategic goal is to create an Iran that is not a problem. It's not a problem to its neighbors. It's not a problem to Israel. It's not a problem to us. It's not a problem to the Strait of Hormuz. It's not a seething cauldron of jihadi fascism. In other words, it's regime change. And I know you're not supposed to say the word regime change. Regime change has a bad name. But you know what regime change comes from? History. 5,000 years of history. Regime change is the traditional way to end a war. You defeat the enemy, you go in, you behead their king, and you put your own king on there. and he sits on the throne and rules the way you want. That's what we want. But Donald Trump hasn't announced that because it's politically a challenge. Because it, A, sets a standard, you have to do it, and people are going to start going, why haven't you done it yet? Why haven't you done it yet? Second of all, regime change has a bad name because we fumbled it in the last 30 years. Our track record up until Trump has been terrible at regime change. We've had big problems in Afghanistan. We had big problems in Iraq. It's not, it just leaves people with a bad taste in their mouth. And it shouldn't. What Trump has given are actually military goals. We're going to degrade their nuclear forces. We're going to degrade their missile capabilities. We're going to degrade their air defense systems. We're going to degrade their ability to conduct operations on water. And we've achieved all those military goals. All the military goals build to the strategic goal that is unspoken. And we've done those things. Now, have we completely neutered the Iranians? No. No, they can shoot back. They still have some weapon systems. They still have some targeting systems. They still have some intelligence systems. But man, look at their ability to cause pain to the United States and their neighbors. It's almost non-existent. I mean, they haven't managed. Have they managed to even sink a ship? We've sunk a lot of ships. They can't sink a ship. They can throw a drone at it. They can damage it. They can scare some people from going through the Strait of Hormuz. Now, the Strait of Hormuz. For the people out there who are shocked and surprised that the Iranians might want to dominate this geographic feature that's right next to them, I got to tell you who's not surprised. Anybody who's paying attention. The military has been planning for the Iranians to try and close the Strait of Hormuz for, 50 years. And, of course, they tried to do it, and they failed. We've gotten a bunch of people through. And it is a depreciating asset. Why do I say it's a depreciating asset? Sometimes the threat is greater than the reality, right? The threat to close the Strait of Hormuz will send the stock market reeling. Then they actually try and do it. After 2 days or 3 days of the latest round of bombings, I just looked at the stock market. It's up. It's actually up today. Whoa. A depreciating asset. As people figure out ways around this problem, the ability of the Iranian mullahs to dominate the Strait of Hormuz becomes less and less important. Now, the MOU, what was that about? Well, let's remember what Clausewitz said. Clausewitz, Prussian military philosopher. He's the guy who said, war is politics with other means. What's that mean? It means war is an element of politics. It means this is a political issue. War is just one of the ways we use to obtain our objective, but it's not the only one. Let me put it this way. If you go to the War College, which I did in 2011, the U.S. Army War College in Carlisle. They put it this way. DIME, D-I-M-E. It's an acronym. It's a cheat sheet for the elements of national power. Diplomatic, information, military, economic. I submit to you, Trump has used the DIME paradigm better than anyone else because the guy's talking information. He's changing what people are talking about. He's using diplomacy to form an alliance of the Gulf states, trying to get, it's like herding cats. And economic? Oh yeah, he's using economic power. He's building up America's power because now we're selling the oil to China and the Iranians aren't. Donald Trump has mastered strategy. That's my position. We're going to talk more about it here on the Hugh Hewitt Show. I'm Kurt Schlichter.
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11: Welcome back to the Hugh Hewitt Show. I'm guest host Kurt Schlichter. You know me by my bumper music. That's Husker Du with its hit, Turn on the News. Oh, yeah. Savor in it. Now, I am very, very excited to have my next guest. He's the White House correspondent for Axios. You can follow him at Mark A. Caputo on the Twitter machine. Mark, welcome to the show.
12: Thanks for having me, Kurt. How are you?
11: Oh, I'm doing great. Now, Mark, I'm going to say two words, and I want you to go off. Those words are Graham Plattner.
12: I mean, what can be said that hasn't... What can be said that hasn't already been said? What I said last month on CNN, sorry to name check myself in a prior media hit, is he's a great example of just how modern-day presidential races, or better said, modern-day political races, are marketing campaigns. Yes. And you get these slick marketers and consultants who decide to sell a candidate in the same way that maybe Coca-Cola sells soda or McDonald's sells hamburgers. They basically have the candidate as a product, and they find different ways to put them in front of the buyer and make them want to buy, the voter. And so what they did is they just created this elaborate story around a guy who had just like loads and loads of faults and flaws, and they were under the misimpression that voters didn't care. There was some truth to that, but they didn't do enough vetting of this guy, and there were just so many red flags that what makes Graham Plattner unique is just the myriad number of issues. I mean, a Nazi tattoo, he sort of lied about it, allegations of being a bad boyfriend, then allegations of having raped a girlfriend or sexually assaulted or whatever term people are going to use. It just went on and on. And finally, it's making me sneeze. It was so intense. Of a sort of live slow motion.
11: Well, Gesundheit in his favorite language, German.
12: Yeah, there we go. Yeah, it's just really kind of astounding. And ultimately, it's a good example of how I don't want to rip on Brooklyn too much, but how sort of the Brooklyn intellectual set had decided that this guy is an example of working class voters when he really wasn't. And eventually all the scandals just became too much. And the bottom line here is like, you know, maybe some traditional campaigning, traditional political party politics and traditional vetting actually does make a difference.
11: You know, Mark, tell me if you think I'm wrong. Here's my theory. My theory is all this stuff about socialists, the new socialists, that's also a branding exercise, because if you look at the politics between the socialists and the normal Democrats, or the Democrats that the socialists are replacing, it's not too big it's not a yawning chasm. I think it's a branding exercise designed to have young people, give young people a path to essentially overthrow the Democrat gerontocracy, exemplified by people like Nancy Pelosi and all the other older Democrats who've held their places, frankly, far too long. What do you think?
12: I think that's true in some respects. In other respects, the ones who are running as DSA candidates, Democratic Socialists of America, they are more leftist. And notably, the real bright dividing line here is Zionism, is Israel. And you saw Plattner really sort of embrace that. And that's a bit of a dog whistle for these leftist candidates and their leftist voters. And don't get me wrong, Israel is polling less favorably than it has in my lifetime. I'm 53, covered politics for 30 years, never seen anything like it. But that's sort of a dog whistle. I think when you say now, when you're a Democratic Socialist, by and large, those voters and those politicians tend to be rather anti-Israel. And they use the word Zionist as a slur, as a derogatory word.
11: Oh, I think these Democratic Socialists have a lot of kind of third world pinko academic nonsense of the kind that I've been dealing with since I was in college in the 80s. I think you're right about the anti-Semitism. So, I mean, Wait, the guy who got himself a Totenkopf tattoo doesn't like Jews? Who would have thunk it?
12: Sorry for laughing.
11: Do you see a lane here for someone who is both young, and I'm writing about this at Town Hall Monday, so obviously I see a lane, both young and who's not, you know, gonna grab the 20 side of all these 80-20 issues, like these DSA guys who've been very successful in their deep blue, the deep blue places where they've taken out Democrats. Do you see a lane for a normal Democrat?
12: I do. I think this is what primaries are for, and we're gonna see that play out. I know it's fashionable for folks on the right to hate on Alexandria

0: and activists, critics of Israel, to build some bridges. So she sees that as being an important constituency that she snubbed during her brief bid in 2024. But if she decides to run again, Kamala Harris is certainly going to be courting them this time. How she walks that tightrope is another matter.
1: Well, in what universe is the Democrat Party going to not pick a black woman of color with leftist credentials and instead go with, you know, California's own Patrick Bateman? I don't see it. It's got to be Kamala Harris. There's literally no one else. The question is whether Alexandria Ocasio-Cortez is going to be vice president.
0: I don't know. One of the things I've learned is don't judge a primary too much before it happens. Heck, we're not even through the midterms. But yeah, certainly, and certainly in the social media space, which demonstrates or is a place to demonstrate a lot of the activist base's views, the fact that Kamala Harris is a black woman is going to make it a little very difficult, at least among those voters and those influencers and those people on social media, among them, to run if you happen to be a white male. I'm not saying it cancels them out. I'm not saying that Gavin Newsom won't be the nominee, but they're going to have to really, just as Kamala Harris is going to have to carefully walk that tightrope between the sort of pro and anti-Israel sides, the white male candidates, should they run, are going to have to figure out, if she's the candidate that they're running against, how to message and how to conduct themselves. That also is going to be a very difficult thing to watch, and well, we're going to be covering it every step of the way.
1: Well, we only got about 15, 20 seconds left. Do you think the Republicans are competent enough to use Graham Plattner as a bat to beat Democrats around the skull for the next 4 months? Or do you think they're going to blow it as usual?
0: Well, objection to the form of the question. But I think certainly Plattner is going to be part of the conversation for a while. But, you know, out of sight, out of mind. Chevalier, the Democratic Socialist candidate for Congress in New York, is probably going to occupy a lot of headspace of Republican consultants and candidates.
1: Well, thank you, Mark Caputo. He is the Axios White House correspondent. Joining us here on the Hugh Hewitt Show, I'm guest host Kurt Schlichter. You need to stick around. We've got a lot more mockery of Graham Plattner to come.
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1: Former roommate and romantic partner of Charlie Kirk's accused killer, Tyler Robinson, says Robinson told him he wishes he hadn't done it. In a video police interview with Lance Twiggs played in a Utah court today, Twiggs says Robinson came back to their apartment after the shooting, started crying, and told him he'd talk to his parents and turn himself in. After that video, a State Bureau of Investigation agent took the stand and presented alleged text messages between Robinson and Twiggs where Robinson talks more about shooting Kirk. The U.S. and Iran are exchanging fire again after President Trump said that the ceasefire was over. The U.S. launched a second round of military strikes against Iran last night. Iran then launched missile attacks against Gulf nations that host U.S. military forces, but there were no injuries or significant damage reported. Home sales for the month of June are lower than expected. The National Association of Realtors says sales of previously owned homes in June dropped over 2% from May despite projections of a slight gain month over month. The median price of an existing home sold in June was $440,600. I'm Chris Caraccio.
2: To look at the roads across the metro area this afternoon. That accident has cleared on southbound I-25 at 84th, but there are still backups. We're seeing some construction causing some slowing on westbound C-470 approaching Wadsworth, and they're slowing in both directions of I-25 headed into downtown Denver. There's a stalled semi off to the right shoulder on northbound I-225 after Yosemite. I'm Vita Urbonis with traffic.
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4: Your Denver area forecast this afternoon. Still going to have some cloudy skies drift across the I-25 corridor. Still going to have highs around the middle and upper 80s. Like yesterday, we'll have a chance for some afternoon and evening showers and thunderstorms with localized heavier showers possible to go with gusty winds. Lows tonight in the upper 50s. Near 90 degrees for Friday. Leftover thunderstorms in the afternoon that we should dry out in time for the weekend. Weekend temps still on track for the mid-90s.

0: 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I'm Jay Weather Meteorologist Don Watson.
1: Current temperature,
2: 86 degrees.
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3: After a day off, the World Cup resumes today with the first quarterfinal match. France seeking their third World Cup title meets Morocco, which is after its first. Belgium, after eliminating the U.S. this week, plays Spain tomorrow. Baseball action yesterday was highlighted by a near no-hitter. Toronto's Dylan Cease took a no-no into the ninth, but it was broken up with a single by the Giants' Elliot Ramos.
4: He had it going on. I think he just got too comfy. He just repeated a couple of fastballs on me, and that's when I took my chance. But, I mean, I tip my cap to him. He's really good. He was really good today. He had it going on for sure.
3: C settled for a one-hitter as the Blue Jays won 10-0. Detroit Tigers legend Justin Verlander is retiring. Verlander, out since April with a hip injury, says this is his last season. He's been added to the All-Star roster as a Legends pick. And the women's semifinals are in the spotlight at Wimbledon today. American Coco Gauff will be trying to advance to a final for the first time in her career. I'm Matt McCoy.
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0: Welcome back to the Hugh Hewitt Show. I'm guest host Kurt Schlichter. You know, it's a tough world, but we have a lot of things going for us. I know I've lived all over the world as a U.S. Army officer, and I've seen what it's like out there, and you know. Sometimes we're called on to help. Food for the poor, folks. In earthquake-ravaged Venezuela, the search is still going on for victims who might still be alive 14 days after the terrible earthquake. There are several million tons of debris in the most affected areas of Venezuela, and neighbors are helping their friends search for relatives by digging in the rubble themselves. Let's hear an update from the Canadian Broadcasting about miracles still happening amidst the collapsed buildings.
6: There are believed to be about five people who were in a barbershop when the earthquake hit on June 24th, those twin earthquakes that rocked this part of Venezuela. And there are people here holding on to this thread of hope that they may still, after this earthquake, they still believe there's this small sliver of a chance. There's just people reporting that they've heard voices.
0: Thanks to men and women just like you opening their hearts and their wallets with donations, our friends at the Christian nonprofit relief organization Food for the Poor are rushing meals, medical kits, and other essentials to thousands of folks who are not living in the streets, are now living in the streets, excuse me, after their buildings collapsed in the earthquakes. 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That's text Hewitt to 51-555. If you'd rather phone it in, that's fine too. 855-359-4673. That's 855-359-4673. Help our friends at Food for the Poor. 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Now, I want to talk to you about a special event that's going on in Orlando, July 22nd to 23rd. One we don't want you to miss. Hugh is going to be broadcasting live from ALEC, A-L-E-C's, annual meeting. Now, that's the American Legislative Exchange Council, and you've heard lots of guests talk about it. They do great work. They're convening over 1,000 state legislatures from across the country to meet and experience federalism in action. 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I'd like to close this out with something from everybody's favorite Democrat, John Fetterman. Cut number 9.
7: Let me ask you. The same cannot be said about the leaders of your party.
8: What Democrats saw in that trash bag? What did they see in this guy? Was it the Nazi tattoo? Was the gross messages online? The way he roughs up women? And now, why did you go in on this dirtbag? But yeah, it's like, this is your legacy, P. Hustle. And now, adios, trash bag.
0: Oh, P. Hustle in the house. I'm Kurt Schlichter, guest hosting for the great Hugh Hewitt. Loving some Fetterman, man. He's not holding back. And we're not holding back. We got about 2.5 hours to go. So stick around.
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0: Welcome back to the Hugh Hewitt Show. I'm guest host Kurt Schlichter, senior columnist over at townhall.com. Check out my columns. I got a great one about Graham Plattner today. And I'd like to welcome my next guest, Eliana Johnson, editor-in-chief of the Washington Free Beacon. Follow her at Eliana, E-L-I-A-N-A-Y, Johnson. Eliana, I'm just going to throw two words out there for you. I've been doing this, and I'm going to do it all day. Graham Plattner, go!
18: Fraud. if you need a one-word reply, if that's the game we're playing. I mean, Kurt, what can I say? Not surprised by this outcome, given that progressive political operatives literally went to Maine in search of a candidate they could sell as a man of the people, and they found a boarding school expellee, I would say dropout, but, you know, he got kicked out, and then tried to repackage him and sell him as, working class when... working class oyster farmer when he is the grandson of a world renowned architect. He went to a Tony boarding school and then to a private high school, to George Washington University, one of the most expensive colleges in the country, and came back to Maine with a hobby oyster farm where his business partner brags about having a liminal experience with seafood at the age of 4 years old. Wow. And drinking forage spring water. So, let's just say, he is not the man he was casting himself as on the campaign trail. So this is not really a surprising outcome. But I think what it really took for Democrats to ditch him was polling showing that he was not all that competitive against Susan Collins, who is typically polled, 9 to 10 points behind where she ends up on the ballot.
0: Well, Eliana, look, I'm a guy and I was in the Army for a long time. I know who this guy is. I took one look at him and go, this is the guy I had. This is part of the 10% of the guys who I had to spend 90% of my time dealing with. Okay. And I think a lot of guys got that. But if you look at the B-roll, behind Plattner when he's on board, platform, it's all these gray-haired women in their 60s smiling broadly, It looks like they, just took a break from operating their local patchouli emporium. My question is, to you, a woman who identifies as a woman, because I guess we're doing that now in society, why do women fall for this guy?
18: I am the wrong woman to ask that question.
0: Well, look, my wife's Cuban. I asked her, and she almost cut me.
18: Yeah, I am the wrong woman to ask that question, but I think what you see in those crowds, and particularly on the right side of that first video you played, you know, you see a lot of downwardly mobile young people with nose piercings and tattoos, and I do think that's the crowd he attracts because that's what he is. You know, in three generations, his family went from a world-renowned architect. His grandfather designed windows on the world and chairs that sell for tens of thousands of dollars, to his father, an Ivy League-educated lawyer, to Graham Plattner, who dropped out, you know, was kicked out of boarding school and I don't believe finished college at George Washington University, and now, you know, lives off veterans benefits because I think we can see he's a compulsive liar and mentally damaged in serious ways. He's an incredibly damaged individual who was trying to take the people of Maine for and the Democratic Party for a ride.
0: So what do you think the Democrats in Maine are going to do? Are they going to you know, get a P hustle too, in the form of this Troy Jackson, who's got his own allegations about, dealing with women out there.
18: Or yeah, are they bottle throwing?
0: Bottle throwing. And you know, there's worse. You know, if all you know is about the bottle throwing, that's like the iceberg, right? A guy who throws bottles at women does like worse things to women. I think that's a safe bet. But if you, Or might they go for Janet Mills, you know, one of these ancient geriatric retreads that they're comfortable with? What do you think they're going to do?
18: You know, I actually think the party's in a tough position because for all of Plattner's flaws, he actually was a real political talent. He's charismatic. He had real verbal dexterity on the stump, fielding questions, and he energized voters, as you saw in those videos, and he was able to unite the far left of the Democratic Party and the DSA, Israel-hating lunatic wing, and eventually the establishment wing. And I think the party's going to have trouble finding another figure who can raise money and energize the party in a similar way. You saw even the popular sitting governor of the state, Janet Mills, who's 77 years old, Schumer's pick, could not really mount a primary bid against Plattner. So the challenge is to find a successor candidate who has some talent, who can unite both wings of the party, and who can raise real money. That's not actually easy. And Susan Collins is a formidable competitor with a lot of money behind her. I'd much rather be the Republicans than the Democrats right now.
0: Well, I agree with you. Do you think we've seen the last of Graham Plattner, or is he going to launch his own podcast with a visit to Candace Owens to complain how the Jews are to blame?
18: Yeah, I suspect the next place he turns up is Tucker Carlson. Ugh. And I think we know he was talking about when he blamed them, you know, the establishment.
0: Yeah, do you think the Democrats are going to be able to get out of their swamp of moronic anti-Semitism? I mean, it's so embarrassingly stupid and morally bankrupt. You would think that somebody would stand up and say, no, we're not doing this. And I don't see that person.
18: You know, it's interesting. Watching the Senate debate on Tuesday, I think it was Tuesday night, between Abdul El-Sayed and Haley Stevens in Michigan, while the candidates who are claiming and who the New York Times tells us are capturing the economic anxieties of left-wing voters, there's a whole lot of talk about Israel and AIPAC and Jewish money, and that is what Abdul El-Sayed hammered home again and again and again. Whatever the question, whatever the subject matter of the question was, his answer was about AIPAC and Israel. And what we haven't seen is the leadership of the Democratic Party, Chuck Schumer or Hakeem Jeffries, come out and say, this isn't what we stand for. It's unacceptable. We won't tolerate it in our party.
0: Sadly, Ileana Johnson of the Free Beacon, I think it is what they stand for, and I think they're happy to tolerate it if it gets them power. It's disgraceful and embarrassing. I'm guest host Kurt Schlichter. Stick around for more of the Hugh Hewitt Show.
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0: All right. We're back on the Hugh Hewitt Show with a little Def Leppard. And of course, you know, starting out with their introduction to Rock of Ages by, in its, in Graham Plattner's favorite language, German. This guy. Folks, let me be frank. Graham Plattner is a gutless sissy. I can't believe he backed down. I can't believe he left. Now, he has an advantage that you and I wouldn't have in his situation. Not that any of us would ever get into his situation, not being perverted weirdos with Nazi tattoos. No, he has something that he should exploit. And I'm talking game theory here. I'm glad to see him gone, and I fully support Susan Collins adding another skull to the throne of skulls of her enemies that she's vanquished. Graham Plattner's advantage is that he was born without a shame gene. Somewhere along the line, as his family began to degenerate, because two generations ago, the guy was the grandfather's a great architect, and then the father, well, he was a noted lawyer, and then you get the guy who does unspeakable things in an outhouse. That's Graham Plattner. He is degenerated, and I think I think somewhere along the line during that degeneration, that devolution, if you will, from Homo superior to Homo loser, this alleged Homo sapien lost the shame gene that resides in all of us. And I think, you know, the game theory, under game theory, to maximize his advantage, he should have held out. He said he had all the cards. Or did he? Now, there are rumors out there that some big strong guys came to visit him from the Democrat Party and said, hey, look, buddy, a lot of people you love are going to suffer if you stick it out. Because remember, he has to withdraw by Monday of 5. Formally, he's done it informally. And he has to sign some papers and submit them. There are rumors out there, and I heard them on the Ruthless podcast, which you, friend of the show, you should all listen to it, when you're not listening to Hugh Hewitt, that, some of the law enforcement folks in Maine were making noises about investigating his wife over Medicaid. Ooh, brutal. Democrats are being tough. I think he should have stuck it out. I think he should have been tough. But you know what? A guy who pushes around women is a bully. And bullies tend to have a glass jaw. And when it came right down to it, this Nimrod was just a gutless little worm who did what he was told. That, and the sexual assaults and the Nazi tattoo and all the other stuff, that's his legacy. Good riddance to bad rubbish. I'm Kurt Schlichter, guest hosting for the great Hugh Hewitt. We got 2 more hours. Stick around.
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6: The former roommate and romantic partner of Charlie Kirk's accused killer, Tyler Robinson, says Robinson expressed regret after the shooting.
7: I started crying a little bit and said he wishes he hadn't done it.
6: In a video police interview with Lance Twiggs played in a Utah court today, Twiggs says Robinson came back to their apartment after the shooting and told him he'd talk to his parents or turn himself in. A State Bureau of Investigation agent then took to the stand and presented alleged text messages between Robinson and Twiggs, where Robinson talks more about shooting Kirk, then asks Twiggs to delete the messages. The interview is part of the prosecution's case against Robinson that's being laid out during a week-long evidentiary hearing. At the hearing's end, the judge will decide if there's enough evidence against Robinson to proceed to trial. U.S. Olympian David Hearn is pleading not guilty to charges tied to alleged damage at the Lincoln Memorial reflecting pool. The canoeist is accused of causing more than $1,000 in damage and entered the plea in D.C. Superior Court today, where he was released on his own recognizance. Hearn's next hearing is set for August 5th. President Trump says he has no idea how Senator Mitch McConnell is doing as questions remain over the Kentucky Republicans' health. The comments come after Kentucky Governor Andy Beshear requested an update from McConnell's office after reports that the senator was found unconscious in his Washington, D.C. home last month. Trump says he has not received an update, though several Republican lawmakers say they have spoken with McConnell recently. The oldest woman ever to travel to space has died. Wally Funk passed away at the age of 87, according to her hometown of Grapevine, Texas. Funk made history in 2021 when she flew aboard a Blue Origin mission at the age of 82. The first teaser for the next Japanese Godzilla movie has been released. Godzilla Minus Zero is a sequel to 2023's Godzilla Minus One, and follows Godzilla's attack on New York City. The film hits theaters November 6th after Godzilla Minus One became the highest grossing Japanese Godzilla movie ever. I'm Chris Caraggio.
1: Here's a look at the roads across the metro area this afternoon. There's debris cleanup blocking the right lane on eastbound I-70 at Pecos. The left shoulder of the on-ramp from Pecos to eastbound I-70 also blocked. That stall has cleared on southbound I-25 at 20th, but slowing remains. And we're starting to see volume pick up in the usual places for your afternoon drive. With a look at traffic, I'm Vita Urbonis.
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8: Your Denver area forecast this afternoon. Still going to have some cloudy skies drift across the I-25 corridor. Still going to have highs around the middle and upper 80s. Like yesterday, we'll have a chance for some afternoon and evening showers and thunderstorms with localized heavier showers possible to go with gusty winds. Lows tonight in the upper 50s. Near 90 degrees for Friday. Leftover thunderstorms in the afternoon that we should dry out in time for the weekend. Weekend temps still on track for the mid-90s. 90s with lows mid-60s. I'm Day Weather Meteorologist Don Watson.
10: Current temperature?
11: 86 degrees.
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0: Welcome back to the Hugh Hewitt Show. I'm guest host Kirk Schlechter, retired United States Army colonel, former trial lawyer, senior columnist at townhall.com, author of the new book, American Warlord. You can pre-order it at Amazon. Comes out in November. I'm joined by one of my favorite people in the business, Indiana Senator Jim Banks. Senator Banks, I'm going to give you... It's got to be a tough day for you today, because you're not going to be able to spend the rest of your term with fellow Senator Graham Platner. How do you feel about that?
9: Well, we all knew he was a dirtbag. The Democrats knew he was a dirtbag. I think the most of the voters in Maine knew he was a dirtbag. But I think a lot of us were looking forward. Tom Cotton, myself, Tim Sheehy, a lot of the Afghanistan, Iraq veterans who are currently serving in the Senate, we were ready to go to Maine and campaign against maybe one of the biggest dirtbags Democrats have ever nominated. The guy had a Nazi tattoo. I mean, all of the markings were already there that this guy was unfit to be a United States senator. Not to mention, Kurt, that he told one Purple Heart veteran that he didn't deserve to live. He called our ICE officers, our federal law enforcement officers, he called them names and taunted them, wanted to defund ICE and our federal police. He would have been a dream candidate for any Republican in the country to run against, especially Susan Collins, who wins every 6 years in Maine. She's a survivor. She would have beat Plattner by a lot. She's going to beat whatever Democrat they put up against her because she's effective and she knows how to win in a tough state. So I was ready to go to Maine and campaign against Plattner. I'm not going to have to do that now, but we're still going to cheer for Susan Collins and do everything we can to help her win.
0: Well, maybe you can go to Michigan to campaign against what is his name, Al Saeed, the soon to be a Democrat nominee for the Senate seat from Hamas.
9: That's right, Michigan or the really wacko Democrat candidate down in Texas.
0: No.
9: who I think is going to lose bad. The media has hyped this guy up. I think he's going to lose badly. I mean, the guy is very bizarre and weird as well. Doesn't belong in the United States Senate. I have a feeling, Kurt. I mean, I'm feeling better and better about November every single day that we're going to keep the majorities in the House and the Senate. There are lots of good signs, but the best signs come from these wacko candidates that the Democrats nominate in these states who are left-wing, not just left-wing, they're communist candidates that are being nominated all over the country. It shows the contrast between us and them. And the biggest contrast, by the way, in polling just out over the last couple of weeks, nationally, only 29% of Democrats say they are proud to be Americans. America 250. This is the greatest country in the history of the world. And that's the difference between us and them. They don't love America. We believe America is great. America is the greatest country in the history of the world on this milestone anniversary of the founding of our country. That's fundamentally the difference between us and them. And when you see numbers like that, you have to have a sense that November can go very well for Republicans.
0: Well, as Republican Senator Banks, you've got to be excited about running against people whose platform is "I hate America and the Jews." I mean, that's it. Yeah. All they talk about is, you know, Israel, which is code for the Jews, and how America stinks. I mean, you guys have to be like, just like rubbing, you know, tinting your fingers together like Mr. Burns in anticipation of running against these creeps.
9: Yeah, the creeps, wackos, communists. I mean, we've never seen anything like this. And of course, you know, President Trump is so good at helping Republicans ramp up for these elections. He's going to be out on the campaign trail, delivering the Trump voters. We have to do our part too, though, and that's why I'm well aware that Republicans have to fight harder for the Save America Act. We have to fight harder for President Trump's agenda. Gas prices are down. We have to keep them going down and cost of living going down. But we are working on that and focused on that with President Trump. And as we accomplish that and the differences become so much clearer between Republicans and Democrats, there are signs that the election in November can go very well for Republicans and keep these majorities.
0: Well, Senator Banks, there are some obstacles to the Republicans, which are, of course, some of the Republicans. For one thing, we have a health crisis with Senator McConnell. Do you have any inside information on how he's doing? There's a lot of talk because we just haven't seen him.
9: Yeah, I don't know anything more than you do or what's been publicly reported. As a Christian, I pray for Mitch McConnell's full and quick recovery. I hope he gets out of the hospital. I also pray that he will support the Save America Act when he gets back and that he will support President Trump and the Republican agenda for his last 6 months in the United States Senate. But I hope he'll recover. I hope he leaves the hospital. We go back into session on Monday in the Senate after 2 weeks back in our states for the 4th of July holiday. And we have a lot to do. I mean, we have a lot of President Trump's nominees to confirm for important offices. We have to start looking at the spending bills, the appropriation bills, to fund, the government. So there's not another avoid a government shutdown as we go into October, into the campaign season. We have the NDAA. We have to extend FISA. We have the farm bill. There's a lot of work to do between now and the October, the August and the October recesses. I'm all for canceling recesses if we need to get all of that done, especially the Save America Act and the upcoming reconciliation bill, the Pentagon requesting $350 billion to replenish our munitions, to do what we have to do to rebuild the defense industrial base in America, to keep America's military strong as we face adversaries like Iran and China. We have a lot to do, and we need all 53 Republicans there to get it done. And I pray that Mitch McConnell will recover and be back in his position very soon, if not on Monday.
0: Well, Senator Banks, one of the problems I've noted, and a lot of people have noted, is there are some Republicans who are going to be leaving the Senate, whether they lost a primary or decide not to even run, who seem to be making spectacles of themselves. Suddenly they have decided that all the things they were telling the voters before, they don't actually believe. They're going in a different direction. Have some of the Republicans taken these guys aside and said, wait a minute, you can't do that. You need to be part of the team even though you didn't get what you wanted.
9: It is disappointing. It's disappointing when you hear a Republican or see a Republican vote differently than what they said they were for. So in some cases, decades of their time in the Senate, I think in an effort to poke President Trump in the eye because they lost their primary or they retired because they didn't want to face President Trump and the Trump voters any longer. So again, we have a lot to do in 6 months, and our voters sent us to Washington to fight for them. And I'm glad that some of these Republicans are retiring. They've been in Washington for way too long. My experience so far in a year and a half in the Senate is we have some Republican senators who don't want to fight for this agenda, and that we need to replace those Republicans with Republican senators who will fight. And we have a good crop of new senators that are going to come in after this November election. Kevin Hearn from Oklahoma, who took my place as Republican Study Committee Chairman. Harriet Hageman, who did the country such a great service when she defeated Liz Cheney.
0: Yes.
9: 6 years ago. She's going to be the new senator from Wyoming. She's going to be a great senator. Ashley Henson in Iowa, Andy Barr in Kentucky. You have a fresh crop of Republicans who have been fighting the fight in the House who are going to come and help us shake it up in the Senate. And that's what we desperately need.
0: Well, Senator Banks, we got about 15 seconds. Would you call yourself optimistic about the midterms?
9: I'm more optimistic today than I've ever been.
0: Oh, I love to hear that. I'm Kurt Schlichter. That was Senator Jim Banks of the great state of Indiana. This is the Hugh Hewitt Show, and we've got a lot more to come. Stick around.
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20: When Abraham Lincoln was elected president in 1860, America stood on the edge of collapse. Over the next 4 years, the Civil War claimed more than 700,000 lives and tested whether our republic could endure. As the war drew to a close, Lincoln looked beyond victory. He looked toward healing. In his second inaugural address, he challenged the nation, "Let us strive on to bind up the nation's wounds, to achieve and cherish a just and lasting peace." Lincoln understood that preserving the greatest experiment in self-government required more than winning a war. It required the character to restore what had been broken. More than 160 years later, America still faces division. The question is not whether we'll disagree. The question is whether we still have the wisdom and the character to heal together.
0: Hi, this is Mark Levin. 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
0: Oh my gosh, that voice you hear is Larry O'Connor, one of my bestest buddies, the morning host here on Salem, and a guy who I knew we had to have to talk about Graham Platner.
1: That's right. Oh, what a guy. What a guy. What a he's the perfect Democrat. By the way, for everyone watching on Salem News Channel, I've already done my time this morning with my jacket and tie, so I don't want you yelling at me, all right? This is how I dress when I'm not on the air. I'm a town hall dude, town hall swag going everywhere. I got my town hall cup because I'm on with Kurt Schlichter, senior columnist at Town Hall, dang it.
0: I have literally hall swag at all. I'm swag-free. How can we?
1: You're West Coast based. It's because you're West Coast based.
0: Yeah.
1: Can I just say
0: the new racism?
1: We might be good. Kurt and I might be weird, but for us, the Nazi tattoo was enough. We were done at that point. There was no even considering it.
0: Yes, Larry.
1: But for some reason, it took a lot more for others.
0: Well, you run a morning show, so you're talking every single day about Graham Plattner. How do we talk about Graham Plattner? Mm-hmm. And do him justice when we have to remain FCC compliant.
1: It has been the biggest challenge of my professional career, especially considering you and I are, I'm pretty good friends with Lindsay Feifeld, the young woman at the center of the New York Times article when the New York Times tried to bury the story a few weeks ago. And I don't know about you, Kurt, Liz, I sort of ticked off a couple of my fellow conservative commentators. When I what happened here is exactly what I wanted to happen. I know a lot of people are like, no, wait until after he's stuck on the ballot and then we'll dump all this stuff on him. No. I don't want him even to have a chance to get into the U.S. Senate. I'm glad he's gone. I'm so glad that he's out of there.
0: So what do you think his next move? As I asked Ileana Johnson a little earlier, do you think it's to go on with Candace to explain why the Jews did it?
1: Oh, no, this has Tucker Carlson written all over it. Tucker's from Maine, too, or he lives in Maine. I think that's a better bet than Candace. Besides, the Charlie Kirk pretrial is going on, so Candace is fully occupied with that nonsense. Yeah, I think it'll be Tucker. And by the way, let's not discount Tucker as a potential nominee for the Democrats. I mean, you know, he aligns pretty well with a lot of the things they stand for these days, frighteningly so.
0: Yeah, that's been an interesting transition. The evolution of Tucker Carlson's been quite the thing. Wow.
1: Honestly, I think the Bruce Jenner transition has been less surprising to me than the Tucker Carlson transition. But either way, there's some similarities there, Kurt.
0: Well, look. Do you think? Now attention's going to shift from Maine as they put up some. Clown to be knocked over by Susan Collins. Attention's going to shift to Texas, where I have my second home. You think Tallarico's got anything hiding out in the closet?
1: why do you laughing? Tempt me like this?
0: Why are you laughing?
1: Why do you throw fit? Let me just say that you need to come on the Salem Town Hall Gulf of America cruise.
0: Yes.
1: With me and Kurt and our buddy Scott Jennings, because they're without FCC compliance or, frankly, any of the executives from Salem listening to us, I can really answer that question about James Tallarico and his closet. So everyone needs to come to the go to LarryCruise.com. You can book your passage. And who wouldn't want to be on a cruise ship with me and Kurt and Scott Jennings and Mike Gallagher and Jennifer Horn? From KRLA.
0: Wait, now, hold on. You and I are famous for making fun of cruise ship conservatives back about 10 years ago. You know, yelling ahoy with our little cruise ship emojis, mocking them for eating Zima on the Lido deck, and laughing at Jonah Goldberg bellying it up to the buffet. Is this going to be some sort of loser cruise for insipid femboys or a festival of masculinity?
1: The question, my friend, answers itself. And by the way, I told you who was on the cruise. It's not Steve Hayes and Bill Kristol navel gazing about how smart they are. No, so the difference here is that we actually respect everyone in the conservative movement. We respect our audience. We respect our listeners. We respect our viewers. And we actually have a lot in common with them. We don't look down at them. We don't disdain them. We don't convince them to come on a cruise with us so we can lecture them. No, in fact, Kurt, you and I learn a lot from our listeners, from our readers, from the comment sections at Town Hall. This is going to be a true festival of love and conservative values where you won't have to worry about either one of us years from now because a candidate we don't like winning an election suddenly becoming pro-abortion like Bill Kristol has done. That won't happen on our cruise. That's a big difference.
0: Well, as a free benefit, we're also allowed within 1,000 feet of a school. So this is...
1: which you cannot say about the Bulwark cruise.
0: That's, I think it's Lincoln Project.
1: At the very least. Oh, that's right.
0: Yeah, Lincoln. How'd you like how the Bulwark went all in on Plattner? You know, got out on the edge of the limb and started sawing it off behind them. That was glorious.
1: This is what makes Town Hall Media and our website so superior to places like Bulwark, because you're not going to see a headline that said Plattner 2028 like you saw over

0: Here, I have a question. I can't get out of host mode, Kurt. I'm sorry. And I love interviewing you whenever you come on my glorious show, O'Connor and Company, 6 to 9 a.m. Eastern on the Salem Radio and Salem News Channel networks. Kurt, have you been to these fabulous places that we're going to be going on the Town Hall Salem Media Gulf of America cruise, like Grand Cayman, the Bahamas, Jamaica? Have you ever been to those places?
1: I have not been to Cozumel, but I have been to Cozumel. I have not been to the others. I will add three countries to my extensive list, and it'll be nice to go without a machine gun.
0: This is a real benefit for Kurt Schlichter. Although I was told that you would be bringing a machine gun. That's part of the, well, we got to negotiate that still. I'm excited to go to Grand Cayman with you. We're going to do the Mitt Romney offshore banking tour. It's going to be phenomenal. I cannot wait. It's a highlight of the cruise.
1: But unlike a Mitt Romney family reunion, we're going to be a diverse crew.
0: Well, yes,
1: and we will not serve mayonnaise sandwiches.
0: I don't hold that against him necessarily. There's other things to pick apart there, but sure, you betcha.
1: Oh, well, Larry, we've only got about 30-40 more seconds. You are in Washington.
0: You're kicking me off.
1: Well, yes, you have your finger on the pulse of Washington because you are a swamp dweller. How do you think we're going to do in the midterms?
0: Yeah. I am in the Beltway, but not of the Beltway. Let me just say this. Our cruise, the Town Hall Gulf of America cruise, will be a celebration of the miraculous Republican majority victory this November. And we'll be celebrating 1 week after the midterms. Come join us.
1: LarryCruz.com. Ahoy, my friend Larry. I'm guest host Kurt Schlichter. Stick around. We got a lot more to come.

0: News Talk 710. Update.
1: The former roommate and romantic partner of Charlie Kirk, murder suspect Tyler Robinson, says Robinson told him he wishes he hadn't done it. In a video police interview with Lance Twiggs played in a Utah court today, Twiggs says Robinson came back to their apartment after the shooting, started crying, and told him he'd talk to his parents and turn himself in. After that video, a State Bureau of Investigation agent took the stand and presented alleged text messages between Robinson and Twiggs, where Robinson talks more about shooting Kirk. The interview is part of the prosecution's case against Robinson that's being laid out during a week-long evidentiary hearing. U.S. Olympian David Hearn is pleading not guilty to charges tied to alleged damage at the Lincoln Memorial reflecting pool. The canoeist is accused of causing more than $1,000 in damage to the pool, and he was indicted on a single count of destruction of property. Hearn was arraigned today in D.C. Superior Court and was released. His next hearing will be on August 5th. I'm Chris Caraggio.
2: Here's a look at the roads across the metro area right now. There's debris cleanup blocking the right lane on eastbound I-70 at Pecos. The left shoulder of the on-ramp from Pecos to eastbound I-70 also blocked. There's a stall off to the right shoulder on southbound I-25 around Arapahoe, causing some slowing, and slowing in both directions of I-25 right now headed into downtown Denver. Volume picking up in the usual places. With a look at traffic, I'm Vita Urbonis.
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4: Your Denver area forecast this afternoon. Still going to have some cloudy skies drift across the I-25 corridor. Still going to have highs around the middle and upper 80s. Like yesterday, we'll have a chance for some afternoon and evening showers and thunderstorms with localized heavier showers possible to go with gusty winds. Lows tonight in the upper 50s. Near 90 degrees for Friday. Leftover thunderstorms in the afternoon that we should dry out in time for the weekend. Weekend temp still on track for the mid-90s. With lows mid-60s. I'm Day Weather Meteorologist Don Watson.
5: Current temperature,
6: 91 degrees.
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7: With the Wall Street Business Report, I'm John Scott. Wall Street and oil prices are holding steady and are in positive territory during the midday hour, following their sharp swings the day before in the wait to see what will happen next after President Donald Trump raised doubts about the temporary truce in the war with Iran. President Trump declaring the interim memorandum of understanding with Iran over. The S&P 500 rose 1%.

0: 0.1% early Thursday, even though the United States launched new airstrikes against Iran, which responded by targeting U.S. allies in the Middle East. The Dow Jones Industrial Average slipped 33 points, but has since moved upward. The NASDAQ composite rose 0.5%. The price of Brent crude slipped 0.3% after rising sharply a day earlier. For the Wall Street Business Report, I'm John Scott.
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4: Welcome back to the Hugh Hewitt Show. I'm guest host Kurt Schlichter. And of course, you know me by my bumper music, more Hooster Du, Flip Your Wig, one of their great hits from the 80s, one of my favorite and loudest bands. Flip Your Wig, why is that going to be significant? I'll tell you in a minute, but first I want to talk to you about food for the poor. Venezuela earthquake. Thousands of people dead. Tens of thousands homeless. What are we going to do about it? Are we just going to sit and do nothing? Are we going to look away? We are not. We're Americans. We help people, particularly a country that now, thanks to Delta Force and a bunch of other American assets, has been relieved of their communist leader and is building a relationship with us. Guys, we've got to step up. And that means helping out with food for the poor. 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The story of everything. 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You can watch it at your home, your church, your school, your home school, whatever. Did you know the odds of our universe having the exact physical constants needed for life are 1 in 10 to the power of 10 to the 123rd? 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That's physics. Hugh's been telling you about the powerful documentary, The Story of Everything, and it's available to stream online. 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Okay. I promised you to talk about a flip. Could it be Amy Comey Barrett? The president is having the Justice Department go back to the Supreme Court to ask them to review their birthright citizenship decision. There is a rumor out there, and I don't know if it's true, and it sounds kind of crazy to me, but maybe not, that Amy Comey Barrett, Justice Barrett, saw those big billboards in Mexico saying, have your baby in Texas, making him an American citizen under that understanding of birthright citizenship, and that she's changed her mind. Now, is this true or is this just nonsense? Did she flip on what's arguably the biggest decision that the Supreme Court has made this year? Now, it's 5-4 on the constitutional issue of what the citizenship clause of the 14th Amendment says. But if she flipped, it'd be 5-4 in favor of the new interpretation that's been supported by scholarship over the last couple decades. I gotta tell you, I love hearing it. I love it. And I look, I was a lawyer. I converted. I read the scholarship. I said, you know, I grew up thinking birthright citizenship meant anybody born here is a citizen no matter what. I was convinced by the scholarship and the law. Might Amy Comey Barrett be? Might she flip? Well, if she does, the media and the Democrats are going to flip their collective wigs. Love to see it. I'm Kurt Schlichter, guest hosting here at Hugh Hewitt. Stick around.
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4: Welcome back to the Hugh Hewitt Show. I'm guest host Kurt Schlichter. And who sums up the ethos of Megadeth and their cover of the Sex Pistols' Anarchy in the UK better than my following guest, Vic Mattis, Free Beacon's Weekend at Culture Editor, and also half of the Getting Hammered podcast. Follow him at Victorino Mattis on the Twitter machine. Vic, how you doing? Welcome to the show.
13: I'm doing great, Kurt. Thank you for having me today.
4: Well, you know, I always like to start off with a little punk rock to kind of get the vibe down. And I want to continue the vibe by asking you the question. Well, it's not really a question. It's just sort of a contention, I guess. Vic, I'm going to give you two words, and I want you to react. Graham Plattner.
13: I'm going to give you two words, Kurt. Ralph Northam. I'm very disappointed in Graham Plattner deciding to pull out of here. And really, it's really surprising because he should learn from precedent. And the precedent is, had he stuck it out, I think somehow they would have been like, the Democrats would have been like, well, he's not leaving. Maybe we can just pretend it didn't happen and support the guy who, you know, had the yearbook meeting, Ralph Northam, with the, you know, the blackface and the Ku Klux Klansman. And we don't know. We may never know what will happen. And in this case with Graham Plattner, of course, he still denies that he had raped, sexually assaulted Jenny Rasico. So it's not like he's saying, well, they got me. I have a real serious drinking problem and PTSD. I need to get out of this race. No, he was so defiant that he decided that, you know, look, it's not my fault. They forced this on me, blame the Democratic establishment and other people. Really, it's kind of bizarre that he took this approach. I think it should have been one or the other. What's he going to do next? I don't know, but obviously he still hasn't officially withdrawn. He has till Monday at 5 p.m., I guess.
4: Well, Vic, I've been saying this all along. Follow the game theory. What's he got to gain by getting out? I mean, he's now that rapist guy who dropped out. He could have been senator, that rapist guy who didn't drop out.
13: Yeah, no, that's exactly right. You know, there was an opportunity for him. Some people, some pundits were saying, oh, he's got to leave now because he has no leverage. He had all the leverage.
4: Yes.
13: This is everything that he had, and now he has nothing. And no one wants to go anywhere near him. He's toxic. Nobody wants the endorsement. Again, and this is, it's worth pointing out that the Democrats are not out of the woods, obviously, because they still have to pick somebody in a rather undemocratic fashion. I mean, they had a primary. The Mainers had their choice. They chose Graham Plattner decisively over Janet Mills. And now they're going to have some sort of a party convention in which the local poobahs, get to decide who they think will best represent whatever the Democratic Party is right now over Susan Collins. And you have a lot of the establishment people who are very defiant, and they're like, see, we told you so, this was a mistake. And then you have all the Grand Platner supporters, how many of them are left, saying there's no way we're going to have an establishment candidate because we tried it and it didn't work. So they're in a mess right now, but whatever Grand Platner, whatever power and influence he had, he just lost it. He can linger. I have no idea what he's going to do next. It's not like, you know, he can use his endorsement as some sort of be a kingmaker. That's not exactly going to help the Democrats, and nobody wants that. So, I mean, really, it's kind of a pathetic end to the whole saga.
4: Well, look, I think he's one step away from going on Tucker Carlson and explaining how the Jews did it. but here's the thing. I know what the Democrat establishment thinks. They think he couldn't win against Susan Collins. So suddenly, you know, the guy who was, you know, had the Nazi tattoo and the outhouse onanism and all the rest of it. Suddenly, okay, we finally crossed the line here. I don't think the base, I'm not convinced the base thinks that. I'm not convinced that the base, blue-haired, nose-pierced, fail son trust fund kids and the patchouli-setted, boomer women, who supported this guy, I don't think they want him replaced.
13: No, I think that's right, Kurt, because right now, if you're looking at a race, let's say hypothetically between Susan Collins, the Republican, versus Janet Mills, the governor and the establishment choice, to them, it's good to seem like the same person. So why bother go out to the polls and vote for Janet Mills when they are basically thinking that she's not that all different from Susan Collins? And the Democratic Party, of course, wants you to badly believe that Susan Collins is Trump's best friend. But I think most Mainers know that's not the case. It's bizarre. But you're right. I would have loved to have seen the internal polls from the Platner campaign, asking their supporters what they felt about the latest allegations that came out about Jenny Rasico, because clearly a lot of those Democrats, whether it be his supporters or endorsers like Ro Khanna, had no problem with the allegations against Lindsey Fifield, because they said, oh, she's a Republican operative, and, you know, it's her word versus his. Well, it's still her word versus his, but I guess we'll never know.
4: Look, Vic, I think that the struggle here, we talk about the establishment, we talk about the DSA socialists. I think that's all branding, because frankly, there's about that much difference in policy between the, alleged socialists and the alleged establishment types. I think it is really a battle of generations. I think the young people have branded themselves socialist as a way to try and wrestle power from the gerontocracy that's dominated the Democrat Party. What do you think?
13: Yeah, I mean, there's definitely a generational gap, and they're tired of, you know, folks like Chuck Schumer or Janet Mills, for that matter, or Susan Collins, for that matter, or Joe Biden, for that matter. And they want somebody who's young and understands their needs and their problems. And of course, socialists will tell them everything they want to hear about the rent being too high and the Medicare for all. I mean, they're not going to get it. Obviously, they don't have any knowledge, a lot of these young people, about the effects of socialism. And again, you look at the voting blocks in New York, for example, and how these DSA candidates won. They won on the backs of white liberals because minorities, particularly Hispanics, they know what socialism is. They know it doesn't work in places like Cuba and Venezuela, and they're not going to have their support. But there's definitely a generational gap problem among the Democrats. Republicans less so. Donald Trump is very unique. But what happens to the Democrats now, we'll have to wait and see.
4: Vic Mattis of the Free Beacon and the Getting Hammered podcast. Thanks for showing up here on the Hugh Hewitt Show. I'm guest host Kurt Schlichter. Stick around.
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7: 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Take it from me. Hey, I gotta tell you, I'm loving what's happening with the Democrats. I'm just sitting here enjoying it. I'm gobbling popcorn. I'm watching them tear themselves up. And they're a little unhappy about it. Let's go with cut number 7, Joe Scarborough on Morning Joe.
8: And by the way, if you want to talk about morally challenged candidates, you don't have to look at the White House. You don't have to look at Republicans bowing and scraping for the past decade. Just look at Texas. Look at who Republicans are behind as they're trying to suggest that Tallarico is gay. Well, look at Paxson. He's not. I mean, the hypocrisy. Republicans should just really just shut up. They really should just shut up if they're going to be critical of Democrats for supporting a morally challenged candidate. candidate or one who's been accused of doing things that are morally challenged. It is so hypocritical, Willie. And they should just leave this to the Democrats to clean up their own house.
7: Well, thank you, Joe Scarborough, for your advice. I have considered your suggestion. I am denying your request with prejudice. I will not be silent about James Tallarico, just as I will not be silent about Graham Plattner or any of the or Abu Hamas, whatever his name is, in Michigan. I'm not going to be silent about any of those things, and no Republican should. These are morally bankrupt losers. I don't care that you don't like the Republicans. I don't care that you think that somehow making false charges, because Ken Paxton got impeached and won. He won, folks, because he wasn't guilty of what they said he was guilty of. Oh, well. So I'll be supporting Ken Paxton against the guy who says God is non-binary, that whiteness is a curse, that meat is murder. I, you know, never vote for a candidate who takes his political views from the title of a pioneering Smiths album. Anyway, I'm Kurt Schlichter, guest hosting here on The Hugh Hewitt Show. Stick around, we got another hour to go.
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5: Former roommate and romantic partner of Charlie Kirk, murder suspect Tyler Robinson, says Robinson told him he wishes he hadn't done it. In a video police interview with Lance Twiggs played in a Utah court today, Twiggs says Robinson came back to their apartment after the shooting, started crying, and told him he'd talk to his parents and turn himself in. After that video, a State Bureau of Investigation agent took the stand and presented alleged text messages between Robinson and Twiggs, where Robinson talks more about shooting Kirk. The interview is part of the prosecution's case against Robinson that's being laid out during a week-long evidentiary hearing. Graham Plattner will formally withdraw from the Maine Senate race on Monday. That's according to multiple reports. It comes after he suspended his campaign yesterday after being accused of sexual assault. Monday is the last day Plattner can drop out to allow Democrats in Maine to select a new nominee. The Maine Democratic Party announced they voted to hold a nominating convention to choose a new nominee by July 27th. Several have announced their candidacy so far, including former Maine State Senator Troy Jackson, co-founder of Maine beer company Dan Klaban, and former director of Maine's CDC Nirav Shah. Wall Street is closing with stocks higher. It comes as eyes remain focused on the latest developments between the U.S. and Iran, who have been trading attacks following President Trump's comments that the ceasefire is over. Elsewhere, semiconductor stocks have seen a jump as the VanEck Semiconductor ETF and SanDisk both climbed. At the closing bell, the Dow Jones added 139 points to 52,487. The S&P 500 gained 60 points, and the NASDAQ rose 336 points.
6: What is happening to me?
7: Did you miss me, Spidey?
6: I'm losing my mind.
5: Spider-Man Brand New Day is looking to swing to the biggest opening of the year when it hits theaters later this month. Deadline reports the fourth Tom Holland-led Spidey movie is projected to make between $180 and $190 million domestically in its first weekend. I'm Chris Caraggio.
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3: Here's a look at the roads across the metro area right now. There is an accident off to the right shoulder on southbound I-25 just after Bellevue, causing a little bit of slowing in that area. A crash involving a scooter and a car at 56th and Tower, and an accident on northbound Ridgegate Parkway at Crossington Way. We're seeing slowing in both directions of I-25 headed into downtown Denver. With a look at traffic, I'm Vidar Urbonis.
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9: Your Denver area forecast this afternoon. Still going to have some cloudy skies drift across the I-25 corridor. Still going to have highs around the middle and upper 80s. Like yesterday, we'll have a chance for some afternoon and evening showers and thunderstorms with localized heavier showers possible to go with gusty winds. Lows tonight in the upper 50s. Near 90 degrees for Friday. Leftover thunderstorms in the afternoon that we should dry out in time for the weekend. Weekend temps still on track for the mid-90s with lows mid-60s. I'm Dave Weather meteorologist on Watson.
0: Current temperature
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9: 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Topics include drought concerns, major recreational impacts, severe weather outbreaks, and so much more. 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
16: Welcome back to the Hugh Hewitt Show. I'm guest host Kurt Schlichter, senior columnist at townhall.com, retired trial lawyer in Los Angeles, also a retired Army colonel of infantry, 27 years. I'm the author of the new book, American Warlord. It's my new conservative action novel. Comes out in November. You can go get American Warlord on Amazon right now. You should pre-order it. It's amazing. Many people are saying it's amazing. I want to channel our president there. I love guest hosting on the Hugh Hewitt Show because I get to talk to all sorts of cool people. One of them is Batya Ungar Sargon from the News Nation anchor. You can follow her at B Ungar Sargon. I hope I'm pronouncing it right, Batya. My last name's Schlichter, so I gotta feel your pain.
17: You can say my name however you want, Colonel.
16: Aren't you nice? Well, I'm gonna say two words to you, and I want your uncensored reaction, though we are FCC compliant here at the Hugh Hewitt Show. Those two words are Graham Plattner.
17: Scumbag.
16: Look, I don't want to be sexist. But he seemed, a lot of liberal women, particularly older ones who reek of patchouli and, dysfunction, seem to really dig this guy. Is there something I'm not picking up here? Cause it's kind of weird to me. Cause he gives off, stay away from this guy and cover your drink with your hand vibes.
17: I'm so glad you brought this up because this is like my most cancelable opinion currently, which is I noticed the same thing. Like, look at all those women behind him, like gazing adoringly at him. And that profile did not change after he was accused of roughing up his ex-girlfriend and locking her in a room and leaving bruises on her. And I feel like all those ladies kind of read all of those stories and went, me too.
16: like the weirdos who write to guys on death row. I can fix it.
17: Exactly. And I think this is what's happening is, basically the Democrats have chased out men. They've chased out the value of masculinity. Masculinity is toxic, according to them. And so the only men left are the kinds of people who ran Graham Platner, like this Morris Katz and Daniel Moraff, these very effeminate, vocal fry DSA types, who are the opposite of traditional masculinity and don't know any men and don't know any working class people. And they think working class people are Nazis and rapists. So they went out and found a guy who they thought would appeal to the working class, to bring the working class and bring men back to the Democratic Party. A guy who's like actually has a Nazi tattoo and is actual alleged rapist. And we're like, look, we're going to use him because he is working class. Of course, he's not working class. He lives off the government and off of his wealthy parents. Working class people look at this guy and they just see what I see, which is a total scumbag. So it's a completely perfect encapsulation of everything that's wrong with the Democratic Party. But as you point out, it turns out some of the women there are so desperate for a real man that they'll settle for this.
16: Oh, it's so gross. I mean, I was an Army colonel. One look at him, and I know he's part of the 10% of the unit that I have to spend 90% of my time cleaning up after. I mean, there's just no question. You look at him and talk to him for 2 minutes, and you know what kind of dirtbag he is. But I don't think, you know, and while the establishment seems to have soured on him, I think in large part due to polls, I think the base is still probably saying, you know, I don't think he's that bad. I think he's kind of okay. I don't know what the big deal is. Do you think I think he's one step away from going on with Tucker Carlson to you know, capitalize on this by blaming it on the Jews.
17: I would be very surprised if he had not been invited onto the Tucker Carlson show either before this or since. The Tucker Carlson Network put out a statement that was very similar to Graham Platner's own self-pitying, blame the establishment statement. After every one of his scandals came out, Graham Platner blamed AIPAC. I don't know how AIPAC goes back in time 5 years and forces you to rape your girlfriend, but okay. So this is, of course, the pattern. Bernie Sanders, about 20 minutes after the story about Graham Platner broke, put out a tweet saying AIPAC is buying our elections and so forth. There's two ways this goes, Colonel, okay? And I don't know which one is going to actually happen. I'm hoping the former, but it might be the latter. The first way it goes is the stench of Graham Platner and the team who gave us Graham Platner, who are also the team behind Abdul El-Sayed in Michigan and a whole bunch of other socialists and far-left candidates, that stench really carries over to the voters who realize who these DSA types really are. They hate the working class. They hate working class values. They want everyone to get welfare, which working class people hate. They hate Israel. They're running on vanity morals like abolish ICE and free Palestine, which is utterly anathema to where working class Americans are at. So they're speaking to elite Nepo babies like themselves. Abdul El-Sayed, the guy on the screen right now, is a millionaire, which is why he won't release his tax forms. Okay, that's the DSA profile right there. So scenario one is the stench of Graham Platner has a real impact and people flee, having realized what this actually is, which is just a defense for Nazi tattoos, right? Okay. Scenario number two is that the progressive movement closes ranks around itself. They're like, okay, we lost one, but we're doing pretty good, and continues to blame the establishment and blame the Jews and blah, blah, blah, blah, blah, and actually is able to, because it has its own media ecosystem and because it has its own politicians, is able to further draw that line between itself and the Democratic establishment that voters really have lost a lot of faith in, and that this actually does fuel more success for them. They really have, they're a very self-enclosed ecosystem. Dropsite News, which is one of these leftist news organizations, literally put out a story blaming or seeming to blame Graham Platner's alleged rape victim for her own rape because she sent him a text earlier in the night saying she needs a massage, followed quickly by do not come over. This is what passes for journalism on the left, you know? So it is a very self-reinforcing little ecosystem, but it to me is just so disgusting and anathema to what actual voters want and care about and need. So I'm hoping for scenario one.
16: Well, Bacha, do you believe that the DSA type candidates, and I think this is an intramural fight between generations, because I don't think there's that much policy difference between the alleged establishment and these leftists. We've seen the DSA types take out fellow leftists associated with the establishment mm-hmm. in deep blue districts. Do you think these DSA types can play in purple or even red areas?
17: I really don't. There was a universe in which the left-wing populists came up with an agenda that actually appealed to the working class, which is very simple to do. The things working class people want, they only want three things. They want much less immigration, much higher wages, and much more access to healthcare. So if these DSA types, if they came out and said, look, the right was right on immigration, we're going to be closed borders, support ICE, support the police, law and order. We're going to have an agenda that raises wages, that creates better jobs, and we're going to be Medicare for all. That would have been a bomb agenda that would have really given the Republicans a run for their money with the working class, because the Republicans really don't have much of an agenda when it comes to healthcare. And the jobs thing, it's difficult right now because prices are so high. But instead, what did the DSA do? Well, Colonel, as you know, they unseated four candidates who also supported Medicare for All. Okay.
16: Yes, they did, Bacha. Hey, great move, Democrats. We've run out of time. That's Bacha Ungar Sargon, News Nation anchor. This is the Hugh Hewitt Show. I'm guest host Kurt Schlichter. Stick around. We've got a lot more to come.
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16: Welcome back to Hugh Hewitt Show. I'm retired Colonel, Army Colonel Kurt Schlichter. I'd like to introduce you to one of my good friends. He's a United States Air Force retired colonel. He was a B-1 weapons officer, and I think that's very, very appropriate for what we're talking about today in Iran. He's Rob Manis, and he's author of a new book, What You Can Do About It. It's right there over his shoulder. Hi, Rob. Welcome to the show.
30: Hey, Kurt. I almost had to stand at attention there playing that song.
16: A little Air Force hymn just for you. Hey, we're all watching.
30: Thank you.
16: We're all watching what's going on in Iran, and you've been in on this from the beginning. You were in the Pentagon on 9/11. You commanded a B-1 unit that conducted operations against the people who attacked us and against our enemies in Iraq. Obviously, we're not going to talk about anything super secret or anything we shouldn't, but as a military guy, what is your perspective on the current air campaign against Iran?
30: Well, I'm glad to see that everybody's recognized what liars they are right now, and they have no honor, as the President of the United States rightly pointed out just yesterday. But we're now going after targets that we've watched them reconstitute from the first part of our Operation Epic Fury. Plus, we are going after those infrastructure targets that the president left on the table because he didn't want to have to rebuild every single thing, you know, some of the power grid stuff, bridges, those kind of things. And most importantly, I think the most important targets struck in the last 48 hours are the bridges, the land bridges coming from China and from the Kazakhstan area, because those have been being used, we know, for overland resupply efforts so the Iranians could reconstitute their weapon systems and keep feeding their people. And you've got to cut those supply lines off so they can no longer, A, reconstitute, but more importantly, continue to fire weapons pretty much at will that they are going to run out of. Now they won't be able to replenish those. Their food is going to run out. It's going to be a really hard time for them. And the IRGC, they're just nuts, Kurt. So they're not going to drop to their knees. We've just got to continue to crush them every single day until eventually the right people take over.
16: Well, Rob, you and I are both graduates of various war colleges, me the Army War College, you the Naval War College, and I think you were Air Force War College as well. We learned about strategy there, and we had what was called the DIME paradigm, D-I-M-E, diplomatic, information, military, and economic. Here's my contention. You evaluate it. I think Donald Trump executes a strategy using the DIME paradigm, all the levers of national power, better than almost anybody in a couple generations.
30: Yeah, and I think he does it instinctively, too. You know, the MOU process, the little talks that were attempted there, obviously, you and I know that's part of the diplomatic issue, but what I think he was doing was he brought the regime to the level of the first top two layers had been killed. And now the third layer of the IRGC and the regime are going to take control. And he wanted to see, are you ready to talk so that we don't have to destroy every piece of infrastructure in your country and completely obliterate all that you have to do things like generate power, provide water for your people, get food for your people? We don't really want to destroy those things if it's not absolutely necessary. So the DIME part of it, the diplomat part, and the informational part are the two big things you've been seeing since this ceasefire was put into place and the MOU process started. But obviously now the Iranians that are now layer three have demonstrated that they're not any better than layers two and one, and we are back into kinetic operations. And this is not a single strike set. The first night we hit 80 targets. I think last night CENTCOM said we hit 90 targets. We're hitting these bridges that are coming in from overland. We're going to hit the ports off of the Caspian Sea that the Russians have used to put some resupply in to the Iranians. So we're going to disrupt and stop that resupply effort and slowly and gradually strangle the IRGC off to where it can no longer pay its people, it can no longer eat, it can no longer get revenue from the oil. You know, we waived the oil revenue sanctions for just a few days to see if they would do the right thing. Well, they did the right thing at first with the MOU signing, so we waived it. Then they immediately attacked commercial shipping in the Strait of Hormuz. So we've rolled that back, too, and we've cut off the 40 million barrels of oil imports there so they could get revenue out of it. So we're going to probably re-implement the blockade. I haven't seen confirmation that he's going to do that yet, but I know he's talked about it publicly, and that will also add to this mix. And it's a strategic effort. There may be discussions still ongoing behind the scenes. He alluded to that day before yesterday in the NATO press conference that, you know, his good people, you know, Witkoff and Jared Kushner could continue to talk if the Iranians still want to talk, but they're scum, he said, and they have no honor, and the ceasefire is over. So we're operating like that.
16: Oh, well. Hey, I want to talk to you about your book, What You Can Do About It, which you can get on Amazon. It's over there up above your left shoulder. I've read it, and there's a lot of stuff about 9/11, a lot of stuff some of the other things you've done in your life. But I think the most important thing, and I think that anybody who has any leadership position needs to read, is the section on when you took command of a troubled unit. And we only have about a minute left. How does somebody come into an organization, military or business, and take it over and fix it?
30: Well, you got to come in with a plan already set, that's for sure, and start from the very first minute. You know, I describe in the book how usually when a new commander and his family or her family comes in and takes command that afternoon, it's usually an afternoon off. It's an easy day.

0: And within 6 months, we passed an NSI, and 6 months after that, we passed another NSI.
1: Well, look, if you are going to be a leader, I really recommend Rob Manis's book, What You Can Do About It. I'm Kurt Schlichter. This is the Hugh Hewitt Show. Stick around.
2: 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Colonel Kurt, we'll be right back on the Hugh Hewitt Show.
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4: Former roommate and romantic partner of Charlie Kirk, murder suspect Tyler Robinson, says Robinson told him he wishes he hadn't done it. In a video police interview with Lance Twiggs played in a Utah court today, Twiggs says Robinson came back to their apartment after the shooting, started crying, and told him he'd talk to his parents and turn himself in. After that video, a State Bureau of Investigation agent took the stand and presented alleged text messages between Robinson and Twiggs, where Robinson talks more about shooting Kirk. The interview is part of the prosecution's case against Robinson that's being laid out during a week-long evidentiary hearing. Graham Plattner will formally withdraw from the Maine Senate race on Monday. That's according to multiple reports. It comes after he suspended his campaign yesterday after being accused of sexual assault. Monday is the last day Plattner can drop out to allow Democrats in Maine to select a new nominee. The Maine Democratic Party announced they voted to hold a nominating convention to choose a new nominee by July 27th. I'm Chris Caraggio.
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6: Crash causing a delay out of Aurora, 225. Northbound 225 at 6th Avenue, that is in the left lane. Little crowded back to Mississippi, it's about a 5-minute delay through there. I-25 getting heavier through the downtown area. Tech Center's moving better. Some slower traffic out on 270. 6th Avenue slow getting onto I-25. Typical activity. There's a crash, 56th and Tower Road. With traffic, I'm Susan Phelan.
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8: Your Denver area forecast this afternoon. Still going to have some cloudy skies drift across the I-25 corridor. Still going to have highs around the middle and upper 80s. Like yesterday, we'll have a chance for some afternoon and evening showers and thunderstorms with localized heavier showers possible to go with gusty winds. Lows tonight in the upper 50s. Near 90 degrees for Friday. Leftover thunderstorms in the afternoon. Then we should dry out in time for the weekend. Weekend temps still on track for the mid-90s with lows mid-60s. I'm Day Weather Meteorologist. Just on Watson.
9: Current temperature
10: 91 degrees.
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11: With a Wall Street Business Report, I'm Bob Agnew. Mortgage interest rates have inched up again.
12: Mortgage rates march higher. Mortgage buyer Freddie Mac says the average rate on a 30-year mortgage rose this week to 6.49%. It's now back to where it was 2 weeks ago. When mortgage rates rise, it can add hundreds of dollars a month in costs to a home loan, reducing home buyers' purchasing power. Mortgage rates have been mostly trending higher for months. Higher oil prices due to the war with Iran raised expectations for hotter inflation, pushing up the long-term bond yields that influence mortgage rates. The trend has contributed to lackluster faster home sales this year. I'm Alex Vega.
9: Meta says it's investing more than $9 billion to build its first artificial intelligence data center in Canada and its largest outside the United States. That facility is set to be built in Sturgeon County, Alberta. Officials say they've created a regulatory framework that welcomes such investments. On Wall Street at the close, the Dow was up 139 points. For the Wall Street Business Report, I'm Bob Agnew.
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3: 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I'm guest host Kurt Schlichter. I want to tell you about AndrewandTodd.com. 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Americans for Prosperity, folks. You know them. You love them. They've been doing great work. If you want to do something meaningful with lasting impact during the 250th anniversary of America, just take 10 minutes and read the Declaration of Independence. My friends at AFP have launched the Declaration Project, a nationwide effort to help Americans rediscover the principles that made this country exceptional. 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The Declaration tells us that all men are created equal, that our rights come from our Creator, and that government derives its just powers from the consent of the governed. These truths aren't museum pieces. They're the foundation of American liberty. This July, read the Declaration aloud with your family and friends, at your cookout, on your porch, wherever Americans gather to celebrate. 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That's why AFP's leading the charge to secure our founding principles for the next 250 years. 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Okay, it's on in Iran. The United States has been hitting targets, including a bunch of bridges that are the land link to China. That's a huge strategic issue. Colonel Rob Manis in the last segment was talking about that. Looks like the Israelis are in on it, certainly pounding on the Hezbollah guys in Lebanon. But there's also another set of actors. It's not confirmed yet, but there are airstrikes going on that are probably aircraft from Bahrain, Kuwait, maybe the UAE, United Arab Emirates, maybe Saudi Arabia. It looks like the Gulf Council has finally had enough of Iran's guff. I'm trying to keep it FCC compliant here, folks. What does this mean? Well, let's go back to the dime, diplomatic, information, military, economic paradigm that I've been talking about to look at this strategic issue. This is a diplomatic coup. Donald Trump has managed to bring in the Gulf Cooperation Council. He's brought in allies beyond Israel into the fight with Iran. Israel and these Arab countries are fighting a Muslim country on the same side. Now, of course, this is a little different Muslim country. It's Shia revolutionaries who want to murder literally everybody who isn't exactly like them, including the residents of the Gulf. But, I mean, what a diplomatic coup. Yes, it has the military aspect. But it's also got the diplomatic and informational aspects. diplomatic, because having to round these guys up and get them into the fight, that's a diplomatic coup. Marco Rubio, take a bow. Donald Trump, take a bow, because your people are the ones getting this done. Also, informationally, if you are a resident of the Middle East, you're seeing that Iran is not unchallenged. The message you're getting is there's opposition, and it's not the infidel Americans. It's not the Jews. It's other Muslims. This is huge. Donald Trump understands how to leverage the elements of national power, diplomatic, information, military, economic, better than any president in generations. Now, we could go back to FDR, and you got some arguments there, because he did a very good job in World War II on those doing that. But wow, this is truly a big deal, what's going on in Iran now. And I think you're going to see them crawl on their bellies like reptiles to Donald Trump, begging for him to stop. Mark my words. I'm Colonel Kurt Schlichter, U.S. Army retired, here on the Hugh Hewitt Show. Stick around.
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7: Update. There's evidence they do more than just help people lose weight, but a lot of employee benefit plans are still saying no to covering the cost of a popular category of drugs.
8: A survey by the International Foundation of Employee Benefit Plans finds most employers still are saying no when it comes to covering the cost of GLP-1 drugs for weight loss, and as new GLP-1s continue to enter the marketplace. 36% of employers say they cover the cost of the medications for both diabetes and weight loss, and 60% just for diabetes. That's despite a number of studies which show the drugs, when used for weight loss, can lessen and in some cases alleviate medical conditions, lowering the cost of coverage. I'm Daria Albinger.
7: The number of cancer cases is expected to surge in the coming decades around the world. That's according to a World Health Organization prediction report. A little more than 20 million people were diagnosed with cancer in 2024, but the organization expects that annual number to be about 35 million by year 2050. Health Update, I'm Scott Pringle.
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3: Welcome to the Hugh Hewitt Show. I'm guest host Kurt Schlichter. Sitting in for the great Hugh Hewitt, rounding out the hour. I want to talk to you about food for the poor, because what's happened in Venezuela is a tragedy. You know, years and years under socialism, the damage was incalculable. And then, just after America took Maduro into custody, changed the government, gave the country a new lease on life, suddenly, earthquake. Thousands dead. Tens of thousands homeless. People hungry. People cold. People exposed to the elements. Who's on it? Food for the poor. Thanks to men and women just like you opening their hearts and their wallets with donations, our friends at the Christian nonprofit relief organization Food for the Poor are rushing meals, medical kits, and other essentials to thousands of folks who are now living on the streets after their buildings collapsed in the earthquakes. 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That's 355-395-4673. 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So we got some news, and it's breaking just now. Apparently, the Israelis have passed on information to President Trump about another attempt on his life, another Iranian plot to kill him. Now, we've got some clues about what's going on, because what we saw when President Trump was in Ankara at the G7 meeting, he flew in on the new jet, right? The new jet? But the new jet, the Qatari jet, that, you know, corruption, you know, whatever. It's a bridge until the newer version of Air Force One can be completed. It doesn't have all the countermeasures, right? The defense systems that the old Air Force One would have and the new Air Force One is going to have. So he flew in on that, but he didn't fly out on it. He flew out on the old version, the one with all the electronic countermeasures. That tells me there was a threat. And now the Israelis are saying, hey, we've got evidence of another threat on your life. And Donald Trump has said it. He said out loud, he said, they're trying to kill me. They are. How do you think that's going to go for the Iranians? I think it's going to go poorly. I think it's not going to go very well at all. I'm thinking these guys haven't learned their lesson yet. Now, they're learning right now. As we talked about in the last segment, it looks like the Gulf Cooperation Council, the Gulf states, flying American bought equipment, are now conducting their own airstrikes. So you got America doing airstrikes and attacks, including cruise missile attacks. You got Israel doing attacks, and you got the Gulf Cooperation Council doing attacks. That's a lot of attacks, folks. That's a lot of stuff. This is not one of those sissified, foggy bottom, foreign policy establishment type endeavors. Where, well, we'll just him a little bit to send a message. The United States is sending a message, all right. And the message is, we are degrading not only your combat power, but your economic power. Right? That's why you take out the railroad bridges that provide the landline to China. You do it so they can't reinforce. You do it so they can't rearm. You do it so you cut them off from Russia and China. Donald Trump is using all the levers of national power. Dime, D-I-M-E. And he's doing it better than anyone else. You see people get on Fox or whatever. Not all of them. Our friend Jim Hansen's a very good commentator. But you see a guy, and they talk about, well, we're not doing what we need to do militarily. Hold on. Strategy is not just military. Strategy encompasses diplomatic efforts, information efforts, economic efforts. Thank gosh, we have Scott Bessent on our side. He understands the economic components better than anyone else. We are strangling the mullahs. Not just militarily. Oh, the military is important. You got to blow stuff up. You got to drop bridges. You got to take down infrastructure. You need to smash defense systems. You need to sink their navy. And most of their navy's already sunk. But the way Donald Trump is leveraging power, America's power, is kind of remarkable because it's not all military. Everybody looks at the Memorandum of Understanding, the MOUO, which essentially says we're going to have a ceasefire. We're not going to do the military part anymore. Now, that's not actually correct. We're not doing the kinetic part. But as you can see now, the military did not stop doing what the military does. The military was rearming and rebuilding to continue the effort. It was planning and targeting. All the time it wasn't shooting. The military didn't just stop. They didn't just pack up and go home. They had a rotating list of targets. Always being updated, always being added to. That when the president said, time to go kinetic, time to exercise the M and dime, they knew what to hit and went down the list. They hit 80 targets the first night. Nobody else on earth could do that. But you get in there and use the Israeli power and the Gulf Cooperation Council power. Holy cow. But we're using the economic power. We're strangling them by not letting them sell oil. Information power. The message it sends that Arabs are fighting alongside Israelis is a huge message. And the diplomatic power to make it happen. See, I don't think Donald Trump thinks about dime like he's a student at the War College. I think he thinks about like a real estate investor. He thinks, what is my leverage here? And that's how he does it. And he's doing a great job of it. That's my objective assessment. I'm Kurt Schlichter. Stick around, we got more to come.
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6: Welcome back to the Hugh Hewitt Show. I'm guest host Kurt Schlichter. What are we looking for in Iran right now? We know that the Israelis have... we know that the Israelis have sent information to the United States about another plot against Donald Trump. We know that the Gulf Cooperation Council is launching attacks. We now understand that there are missile launches from Kuwait. Might be American systems, might be Kuwaiti systems, we're not sure. What are we looking for here with the Iran situation? Well, first of all, we are looking at the fact that the stock market has gone up today. The new level of conflict has been priced into the market. That was their leverage against us. They never had military leverage. Using the dime paradigm again, they had the Iranians had information leverage. We're threatening the Gulf Strait of Hormuz, and economic leverage by actually threatening it and forcing people not to go through it. Those things have been neutered. Those things are done. Donald Trump is systematically removing Iran's ability to resist in support of what I believe is the ultimate strategic objective, which is the overthrow of the mullahs, which will come about by basically allowing Iran to degenerate into chaos because they can't feed themselves. I think that's what's going to happen. Is it going to happen soon? I don't think so. What's going to happen in the short term? Well, Donald Trump's already said, hey, they've come begging me to take them back. They've come begging me to negotiate. No, I don't think I'm going to. I don't trust him. I don't think I'm going to. Ooh, he's playing coy. He's owning them. And it couldn't happen to a bunch of nicer guys. Look, the Iranians are going to do what the Iranians do, which is they're going to start, at least the ones talking to us are going to start saying things we want to hear. Other ones are going to attempt to win the information fight by, remaining rebellious and defiant. So that they're kind of doing too much. They're kind of manipulating us diplomatically, trying to win the information war by saying, no, we haven't lost. You've lost. I'm not losing. You're losing. I don't think it's going to work. I think Donald Trump's had it. I think he's now leveraging the full range of American power to bring them to heel. And I got to say, it's good to see. I knew this was coming. You knew this was coming. We didn't panic when the MOU came. We knew what was going to happen. This was inevitable, as is our victory. I'm Kurt Schlichter. This is the Hugh Hewitt Show. I'll be here tomorrow. And you should be here too. Adios.

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5: The former roommate and romantic partner of Charlie Kirk's accused killer, Tyler Robinson, says Robinson expressed regret for the killing. Here's Chris Caraggio.
6: I started crying a little bit and said he wishes he hadn't done it.
7: In a video police interview with Lance Twiggs played in a Utah court today, Twiggs says Robinson came back to their apartment after the shooting and told him he'd talk to his parents or turn himself in. A State Bureau of Investigation agent then took to the stand and presented alleged text messages between Robinson and Twiggs, where Robinson talks more about shooting Kirk, then asks Twiggs to delete the messages.
5: This is part of the prosecution's case against Robinson being laid out during a week-long evidentiary hearing where the judge will decide if there's enough evidence against Robinson to proceed to trial. Graham Plattner will formally withdraw from the Maine Senate race on Monday. That's according to multiple reports. It comes after he suspended his campaign Wednesday after being accused of sexual assault. We get more from Hallie Jackson.
8: The implosion of Plattner's campaign throwing into chaos a race Democrats saw as their best hope of flipping a Republican Senate seat currently held by Susan Collins. Maine Democrats will have just 2.5 weeks to select a replacement for Plattner, saying it'll hold a nominating convention.
5: Earlier this week, a report surfaced claiming the Maine Democrat sexually assaulted an ex-girlfriend while he was under the influence of alcohol 5 years ago. Plattner denies the claim and in a video posted online criticized what he called the corporate media for its reporting. The U.S. and Iran are exchanging fire after President Trump said that the ceasefire is over. The U.S. launched a second round of military strikes against Iran last night, and afterwards, Trump expressed some frustration about continuing talks with the regime.
9: They called a little while ago. They want to make a deal so badly. I just don't know if they're worthy of making a deal. I don't know that they're going to honor the deal.
5: Speaking yesterday at the NATO summit in Turkey, President Trump said he wasn't ruling out the continuation of talks to end the war with Iran. I'm Lisa Carton.
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11: Trouble on I-25, there's a semi-stalled. Southbound I-25 between Downing and University, that is over in the right lane. It's causing a delay, both directions, downtown and the tech center at about 30 minutes. There's a crash on the ramp, eastbound 6 to I-25, over in the right lane. And trouble in Aurora, that's a wreck, northbound 225 at 6th Avenue, quoted shoulder, back to Iliff with an extra 5 minutes on that drive. With traffic, I'm Susan Thielen.
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13: For Denver and the Front Range heading into early tonight, still a few widely scattered thunderstorms through mid-evening, then skies should turn mostly clear. After warm temps will drop to the upper 50s tonight, then get back to near 90 degrees on Friday. Encore isolated thunderstorms mainly in the afternoon. Friday night will clear up those skies and head into the weekend with lows near 60. Weekend temps low to mid-90s under sunny skies, lows in the lower to mid-60s and keeping it clear. Going to be hot and dry starting the work week. I'm Day Weather Meteorologist Don Watson.
14: Current temperature
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27: 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Welcome to the program. 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
27: 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I am Larry Elder, also known as the Great Eldersky, and we are Salem News Channel.
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27: Coming to you from the Relief Factor studio. That was my smartphone going off. I'm not quite sure why. Maybe, just maybe, we're being infiltrated. I think it's AI. I'm not talking about Allen Iverson. Now, where was I? Maine Democrats will hold a convention of 600 delegates to choose a replacement for Graham Plattner. The democratic process at work? About the accusations against Plattner, President Trump said, quote, a lot of people say big falsehoods, end of quote. Did any Trump haters say, after Trump said that, hey, at least the man is being consistent? For a third day in a row, the U.S. has attacked Iran. Trump former Secretary of State Mike Pompeo said, quote, unfortunately, there will be no other option but to finish the job, end of quote. Jewish adults, get this, have a more positive opinion of Zohran Mamdani than Bibi Netanyahu. I kid you not. The trans lover of Tyler Robinson, the alleged assassin of Charlie Kirk, says Robinson was acting erratically after Charlie was killed. Trump says the Senate needs to get tough and pass the Save America Act. Trump's Secretary of Education says she's uncovered $250 million in K-12 fraud. This is on top of the $2 billion uncovered in student aid fraud. Don Lemon says, I'm proud to be an American. Wait for it. But embarrassed to be an American right now. Was he talking about Trump or Jasmine Crockett? And Bonnie Tyler, the singer of Total Eclipse of the Heart, has died at the age of 75. All of this and more, 888-971-SAGE, 888-971-7243. Coming to you from the Relief Factor Studios. Now, I want to start out with Bonnie Tyler. A lot of people of a certain age remember this amazing song called Total Eclipse of the Heart. Maestro, would you mind? She had a gravelly tone in her voice, Bonnie Tyler. And it turns out she had an operation to remove vocal cord nodules and was ordered to rest her voice. But one day she screamed in anger, permanently altering her voice, giving her that gravelly tone that made her voice so instantly recognizable. Born in South Wales in 1951, fourth of six children of a coal miner and a homemaker. Grew up in a four-bed council house, which is a term in the UK for public housing. She said her parents really had it hard. She started out as a backup singer, released a few albums of her own in the 70s, but in the 80s she started working with an American lyricist named Jim Steinman. He's already famous for composing Bat Out of Hell for Meatloaf, so she sent him a bunch of demo tapes. The moment she heard his composition, Total Eclipse, she said, quote, "I knew this was a song I had been waiting for all my life," close quote. Been featured in a bunch of movies, TV shows, advertisements for companies like MasterCard. Made a member of the Order of the British Empire for services to music in 2022. Married a property developer named Robert Sullivan, her first serious boyfriend back in 1973. She said, quote, "I am still very much in love with him and he with me," close quote. She said that 40 years later. Couple didn't have children. She said she never really liked her birth name, which was Gaynor Hopkins. When she was asked how she arrived at her pseudonym, she said, "I got a newspaper and I made an effort to write all the first names I came across on one list and all the surnames on another. I went through them both and came up with Bonnie Tyler," quote, "and it's been a brilliant name," end of quote. Bonnie Tyler,

0: Ricky, had they heard of her? They go, oh, yeah, sure, I heard of her. Absolutely, I heard of her. I love her paintings. It's just kind of, okay. Why don't you just say you don't know? Let's start out with this incredible poll. APNORC poll. 3 in 10 U.S. adults believe Israel has committed genocide against Palestinians. Recall that the Secretary of State under Biden, Antony Blinken, said the charge that Israel has committed genocide is, quote, meritless, close quote. Yet 3 in 10 adults believe it. Roughly half of Democrats believe Israel has committed genocide. 30% of Jewish adults say Israel has committed genocide. 49% say it is not. The survey quoted a man, 69-year-old Jew from Delaware, says he remembers being proud of Israel when he was a younger person, but not anymore. Quote, I realize that there is a threat from Hamas, and I realize they're in a very difficult situation. But what they have done is just an unspeakable horror. They're trying to wipe out a civilization as far as I'm concerned, end of quote. I don't know where to start with this man. I'm not going to play you the exchange that Coleman Hughes had with Joe Rogan again. Joe Rogan said the same thing. And Coleman Hughes very carefully, politely, and factually explained what's going on the ground. Hamas is embedding itself with civilians to produce the very reaction that Joe Rogan has, which is that you're killing civilians. They're doing it on purpose. Have you read the Hamas charter, which calls for not only the destruction of Jews in Israel and the destruction of the state of Israel, the elimination of Jews anywhere and everywhere? That is in their charter. And if Israel was trying to wipe out the Palestinians in Gaza, they'd be gone. Israel more than has the firepower to do so. And by the way, is a nuclear power. They could easily eliminate every man, woman, and child in Gaza if they chose to. And about this figure that Hamas puts out, it makes no distinction between civilians and combatants. And they're not just civilians. They're civilians that are put in harm's way by design. All the money that we gave the Palestinians over all these years, they built a city underneath Gaza. October 7, 1,200 people dead, mostly civilians, 250 or so hostages taken back to Gaza, and Israel is committing genocide. 75% of Jewish adults say the initial response by Israel was justified, but only 4 in 10 believe that about its ongoing operations. If Hamas is not eliminated, do you really believe they are not going to try to do this again? Now, listen to this. Netanyahu is less popular among Jewish adults than Zohran Mamdani, who referred to Israel as an apartheid state, who's accused Israel of engaging in genocide, and who said if and when Bibi Netanyahu sets foot in New York City, he will have him arrested as a war criminal, having been charged that way by the International Criminal Court that we don't recognize. Jewish adults, who overwhelmingly identify as Democrats, of course, have a more positive view of Mamdani than Netanyahu, as I said. 44% view Mamdani positively. 39% view him negatively. 6 in 10 American Jewish adults view Netanyahu unfavorably. That's 60%. Only a third see him more positively. Again, Zohran Mamdani, with a popularity of 44%, is more popular than Bibi Netanyahu, who's been accused by Mamdani of being a war criminal. And Mamdani, again, has referred to Israel as an apartheid state, and has accused Israel of committing genocide. Yet American Jews have a more positive view of Mamdani than they do among Bibi Netanyahu. Scotty, beam me up. Unbelievable. And you've got these candidates like Abdul El Sayed in Michigan, who's running in the primary, and apparently is a front runner. Same thing. Genocide, apartheid. Supports boycott, divest, sanction, which Chuck Schumer once called anti-Semitic. And Chuck Schumer has not said one word about about Zohran Mamdani's support for boycott, divest, sanction. 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
2: Up on I-25, there's a semi-stalled. Southbound I-25 between Downing and University, affecting the right side of the highway there, causing a delay. In both directions, I-25 downtown through the tech center at 30-35 minutes. There's a crash eastbound 6th, the ramp to I-25. Now, the Aurora Drive looking better. The crash on northbound 225 still there. It's been coated the shoulder, but lanes have reopened. With traffic, I'm Susan Thielen.
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0: 888-971-SAGE, 888-971-7243. Larry Elder, Salem News Channel. In earthquake-ravished Venezuela, the search continues for victims who incredibly might still be alive after, what, now 14 days being trapped in debris from collapsed buildings following two powerful earthquakes. Two. Several million tons of debris in the most affected parts of Venezuela. Neighbors are helping their friends search for relatives by digging in the rubble themselves. But as we hear in this update from Canadian Broadcasting, miracles are still happening amidst these collapsed buildings.
10: There are believed to be about five people who were in a barbershop when the earthquake hits on June 24th, those twin earthquakes that rocked this part of Venezuela. And there are people here holding on to this thread of hope that they may still, after this earthquake, they still believe there's this small sliver of a chance. There's people reporting that they've heard voices. And
0: 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If you'd like to help, please go to my website, LarryElder.com. 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So many of you have already stepped up. I never cease to be amazed by your generosity and your appreciation. I've been with Food for the Poor on the ground. I've seen what they do. I've seen their commitment. I've seen their compassion and their passion. And it really is something to see. This is what America is all about. This is what we do. This is what Alexis de Tocqueville wrote about in that book, Democracy in America. I've talked to you about this many times. We have all these social programs because the assumption is that people who are in need would not be helped if it weren't for government taking money out of people's pockets, sending it to Washington, D.C., and then inefficiently getting it back to the people in need. Far less efficient than organizations like Food for the Poor. I volunteered one whole summer for a nonprofit, and I was amazed at how much of the money that's donated gets down to the intended beneficiary. 90 cents, 95 cents, as opposed to, if you're lucky, maybe 30% of the money that you donate that our taxpayer dollars go to for some of these programs done by government gets down to the intended beneficiary. It's all up to you. LarryElder.com, Help Venezuela banner at the very top. Text ELDER to 51555. Text ELDER to 51555, or you can phone 855-918-4673. That's 855-918-4673. As mentioned, third day in a row now bombing Iran, because Iran, of course, it violated the so-called Memorandum of Understanding. I told you they were going to violate it. I knew they were going to do it. It's just a matter of when. And, of course, what Trump would do in response. And what do you do when you have an enemy that's given plastic keys to boys as young as 12 years old in their war against Iraq? The Iranians told these boys, When and if you die, this plastic key will unlock the gates to paradise. And of course, you'll be available for the 72 brown-eyed virgins. I'm not sure if there was an age limit. Tens of thousands of boys as young as 12 years old lost their lives as they walked on foot across fields to clear the mines so that Iranian soldiers and tanks could roll across. Hundreds of thousands of boys as young as 12 years old were maimed. They don't care. In this recent attacks, last 3 months, they put women and children in front of sites that they thought Americans might bomb in order to generate the idea that America is committing war crimes. They built an entire city below Gaza, hundreds of miles long. Can you imagine what they could have done with the aid that we gave them? Instead, they used it to build a city underneath from which they launched the attacks against Israel on October 7. Their charter has vowed to destroy every Jew in the world. One of their proxies, Hezbollah, the former head of Hezbollah before he was killed, said he hopes all the Jews return to Israel. That way we can kill them all in one fell swoop. This is what we're dealing with. And I've said this before, I'll say it again. The great General George Patton said, "The object of war is not to die for your country, it's to get the other poor SOB to die for his." Well, when the other poor SOB wants to die for his, believes his death is a promotion to paradise, what do you do? When Israel pulled out of Gaza, and the Palestinians held elections in Gaza, one woman ran on the Hamas platform. She lost two sons, homicide bombers. And she said, "I only wish I had more sons so I could

0: that will be the requirement. The Iranians are no more going to make a deal than a man in the moon. But that is just, it is foolishness to believe you're going to get a negotiated solution that the Iranians are actually going to live up to. And I think President Trump actually knows that. So I don't fault him for trying to find that path. But to think they've changed their stripes after 50 years of terror, 50 years of trying to destroy Israel and the United States of America, I think is just naive. And so my expectation is that this will continue and that President Trump will do the necessary to protect America and to reopen the strait in a way that does deny them the money and resources to rebuild their nuclear program.
1: So now what? What more do you want this man to do, Donald Trump? What more? 888-971-SAGE. I'm Larry.

0: News Talk 710 update.
1: A video police interview played in court today. The former roommate and romantic partner of Charlie Kirk's accused killer, Tyler Robinson, says Robinson told him he wishes he hadn't done it. Alleged text messages between the two were also presented in court today. At the hearing's end, the judge will decide if there's enough evidence against Robinson to proceed to trial. Graham Plattner's formal withdrawal from Maine Senate race is expected Monday. The Democrat announced Wednesday night his decision following a recent sexual assault allegation.
2: I intend to file my paperwork to withdraw.
1: The Maine Democratic Party has announced in a statement posted to X that they have voted to hold a nominating convention to choose a new nominee. The quarterfinal round is underway at the World Cup. France and Morocco are squaring off in New England in a semifinals rematch of the 2022 tournament. Tomorrow will feature a matchup between Spain and Belgium from Inglewood, California. I'm Lisa Carton.
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4: Roadhouses across the highways were busy, especially out along I-25. There's a stalled semi south on I-25 between Downing and University over in the right lane. Now, both directions between downtown through the tech center at 30-35 minutes. 6th Avenue is running slow, westbound getting past Federal. In the Aurora Drive, northbound 225 at 6th Avenue, right clear to the shoulder. Slight delay back to Iliff. With traffic, I'm Susan Thielen.
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6: For Denver and the Front Range heading into early tonight, still a few widely scattered thunderstorms through mid-evening, then skies should turn mostly clear. After warm temps will drop to the upper 50s tonight, then get back to near 90 degrees on Friday. Encore isolated thunderstorms mainly in the afternoon. Friday night will clear up those skies and head into the weekend with lows near 60. Weekend temps low to mid-90s under sunny skies, lows in the lower to mid-60s and keeping it clear. Going to be hot and dry starting the work week. I'm Day Weather Meteorologist Don Watson.
7: Current temperature
8: 87 degrees.
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9: After a day off, the World Cup resumes today with the first quarterfinal match. France seeking their third World Cup title meets Morocco, which is after its first. Belgium, after eliminating the U.S. this week, plays Spain tomorrow. Baseball action yesterday was highlighted by a near no-hitter. Toronto's Dylan Cease took a no-no into the ninth, but it was broken up with a single by the Giants' Elliot Ramos.
10: He had it going on. I think he just got too comfy. He just ripped a couple of fastballs on me, and that's when I took my chance. But, I mean, I tip my cap to him. He's really good. He was really good today. He had it going on for sure.
9: Cease settled for a one-hitter as the Blue Jays won 10-0. Detroit Tigers legend Justin Verlander is retiring. Verlander, out since April with a hip injury, says this is his last season. He's been added to the All-Star roster as a Legends pick. And the women's semifinals are in the spotlight at Wimbledon today. American Coco Gauff will be trying to advance to a final for the first time in her career. I'm Matt McCoy.
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2: Triple 8 971 SAGE, 888-971-7243. I am Larry Elder. We are Salem News Channel. David is in Los Angeles. David, you're. Thank you so much for calling. I appreciate
3: it. It's great to have you back, Larry.
2: Thank you.
3: If we lose you again, please, it should only be so you become a senator or governor or president. Any of those.
2: David, you left out King.
3: King. Well, let's hold up on that one.
2: All right.
3: As a Jew, you embarrassed me before. The number of my fellow Jews who support Mamdani and who don't support Netanyahu, it's crazy. But I want to point out something that you already know, that among the Orthodox, like 99% support of Netanyahu or appreciation of Netanyahu, and about 99% dislike of Mamdani.
2: So David, give me your analysis of what is going on, particularly among young Jews. What's going on?
3: Yeah, so there's such a thing as a guided missile. A guided missile knows where it's going, and hopefully it'll do its job, if it's on our side at least. Then you have an unguided missile. So these young Jews, they're unguided missiles. They're not religious. They do have the very Jewish, Christian-Jewish idea of improving the world, but there's no guidance. The guidance is whatever feels right or looks good on TV. They're unguided missiles, and they're ruining the world. They need the guidance of wisdom that our Judeo-Christian background gives us.
2: A 44% positive rating for Mamdani, 33% positive rating for Bibi Netanyahu. That's like chickens rooting for Colonel Sanders. It's incredible.
3: Yes.
2: All right, David. Well, thank you very much for calling. I appreciate it. Zohra Mamdani, of course, has famously threatened to arrest Bibi Netanyahu if he sets foot on soil in New York City for allegedly hit for his indictment by the International Criminal Court accusing Bibi Netanyahu of engaging in a war crime. You know, what's going on with the world? These people are vowing to destroy every Jew, Hamas, and Israel is attempting to survive. And you have a more positive view of somebody like Zohra Mamdani, who all but supports Hamas, refers to Israel as committing genocide, calls Israel apartheid. Israel occupied Gaza, pulls out, Gaza holds elections, and they vote for Hamas. If you're talking about Israel being apartheid regarding the rights and privileges of Arabs living in Israel, they have more rights, more freedom in Israel than any other Arab state. The only obligation they do not have is to serve in the Israeli military. They can volunteer, but they have no obligation to serve. And yet, Israel is being accused of being apartheid. It's just stunning. Do you remember this? Let's play some of this. Number 19.
4: I'm glad that you brought, Mr. President, the uploading to the social media, because get this. Listen to this. I understand, I'll translate, don't worry. It's for the majority of Arab speakers here. Okay, this is a Palestinian, not affiliated with Hamas according to what he says, just a citizen. And he's saying, Dad, Allahu Akbar, I just killed 10 Jews. I have their blood on my hand. I stole her phone. I'm speaking with you from her phone.
2: We're going to pick us up on the other side. By the way, the speaker is an Arab Israeli, and he's debating whether Israel is an apartheid state at the Oxford Union. We're going to play more for this on the other side. 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
12: Terry's father, Staff Sergeant Randolph Elder, says, "Hard work wins. You get out of life what you put into it." And now, here's Larry Elder.
2: 888-971-SAGE, 888-971-7243. I am Larry Elder. We are Salem News Channel. We're talking about a new survey finding that Jewish adults have a more positive opinion of Zohran Mamdani, who referred to Bibi Netanyahu as a war criminal, threatened to arrest him if he sets foot in New York City, has referred to Israel as having committed genocide, has called Israel apartheid, supports boycott, divest, sanction, which Chuck Schumer called anti-Semitic, but Chuck Schumer has not said one word about Zohran Mamdani being anti-Semitic. 44% of adult Jews have a positive view of this man, Mamdani. Only 33% have a positive view of Bibi Netanyahu. We're talking about a debate that took place at the Oxford Union, the debating house in the UK. And this is an Israeli-Palestinian who served in the IDF. He volunteered to do so because, as I mentioned, there is no obligation for non-Jews to serve in the IDF, but he volunteered. And he is here debating people that believe that Israel is apartheid. Please continue.
4: Akbar, I just killed 10 Jews. I have their blood on my hand. I stole her phone. I'm speaking with you from her phone. This is a Palestinian, which you will call a civilian if the IDF eliminates. So this is one of the many videos that Hamas uploaded, and they themselves were proud of killing, guess what, Arabs and Jews in the 7th of October. And just before I start actually my speech, you know, it's funny, Mr. President, you as an Egyptian talking about the land of Palestine and stalling. You know, back in 1948, when the Arabs did not agree to the partition plan and the Jews did, and they opened the war and they lost the war, they lost the war, but you know what? They kept the West Bank and they kept Gaza. Do you know who actually ruled Gaza between 48 to 67 and who ruled the West Bank between 48 to 67? No. Not Israel. It was Egypt in Gaza and it was Jordan illegally in the West Bank. Now, here's a question, rhetorical one, because I really don't care about your answer. From 48 to 67, you as an Egyptian, you should know that Egypt controlled Gaza, yet they never offered a state to the Palestinians to take, which right now they are actually fighting for. They're also fighting for the West Bank. They're fighting for borders of 67. That's at least what the Palestinian Authority wants. Not like Mohammed al-Kurd and all the distinguished speakers who wants the annihilation of Israel from the river to the sea, right? But here's the thing. How much I bet with you that you have no clue which river and which sea, but you are like zombies. From the river to the sea, Palestine will be free. Listen carefully. If you want to free Palestine, first free Palestine from Hamas. First free Palestine from the terrorists. Here's the thing. If I say free Palestine from Hamas and you actually booing, then guys, I'm sorry to tell you, you are a terror supporters. Point. That is the point. Now, when I'll give you. I'll tell you what. I thought by giving point of information, it means that the speaker is brave and he's not afraid to speak. Apparently, the president here is such a coward that he couldn't even take one point of view. But don't worry, I will allow you. Nico, stomp tape. In Arabic, we say sidniat. In Hebrew, we say stomp tape. Now, for her.
13: This is the second time this speaker has been booed, which is important.
14: I'm fully aware of the forms of the House, and I will do my best to make sure the speaker has the silence. Thank you.
4: To be honest with you, I'm not surprised, and in fact, when everybody says, I hope...
14: I'm not going to what has been written, I have to take it.
15: Just for the sake of having the debate, could the speakers on the opposition please avoid the hostility towards members of the House, just for the sake of continuing this debate?
14: The point of what has been offered. Thank you very much. Please continue.
4: All right, so... Basically, what we're talking about... Yeah.
16: I think members of the opposition will afford the same courtesy to members of the House as they receive.
4: Thank you. Thank you. All right. Now, just to make a one very obvious statement. You know, everybody is saying the House should vote. I hope the House would vote, as if we already don't know what the House is going to vote tonight. But you know why I'm here? I'm here, one, just to show you that we are not afraid to confront all those anti-Israeli lawyers who twist the facts and lie time after time. And what's so crazy is that the majority of you have never been in the land of Israel, have never lived in the land of Israel, and then you have the audacity to come to speak to an Arab who was born in Haifa, the largest mixed city in Israel, raised in Nazareth, one of the largest Arab city in Israel, and then you get the audacity to tell me if I live under apartheid regime. Shame on you. You have no clue what you're talking about. So allow me, in order for me to actually explain what's going on. Thank you. Let's go back to my childhood. I'm an Arab Israeli born in Haifa, largest mixed city in Israel, where you have Christians, Muslims, Druze, and Jews living in the city. At age 3, I moved to Nazareth with my parents, which is the largest Arab city in Israel back then. Today it's Rahat. And the way I grew up because, you know, being with Jews and Arabs together, playing football together. That's what we like. And because we were playing football in the largest mixed city in Haifa, we had Jews, Christians, Muslims, and Druze playing together. And do you think at the age of 11, 12, we cared that this guy is a Jew or this guy is an Arab? We just wanted to play football together. And that's what we did. And step by step, we start going out together, drinking, even inviting each other to holidays. Yes, for instance, Christmas, then the Christian friends would invite the Jews and the Muslims and the Druze to see the holidays of Christmas, for instance. Whether it was Eid al-Adha, then the Muslims or the Druze would invite the Jews and the Christians, and the Christians and the Jews would invite them to see each other and how is those holidays going together. And yes, when it was Passover, then the Jews would invite the Christians and the Muslims and the Druze to see the holidays. This is how we bridge gaps. Additionally, we wanted to learn Hebrew and we wanted to learn Arabic because language, you bridge gaps. This is how I grew up. And when I arrived to the age of 16, I asked myself a very simple question because I saw that my Druze men friend and the Jewish friends are starting their enlistment to the IDF. Now, I asked the question, why am I not serving in the IDF? Apparently, some people do not realize that Arab Christians and Arab Muslims are not obligated to serve in the IDF, but...
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17: But on this afternoon, busy highways, I-25. There's a problem with a stalled semi. It's up on I-25. It is between Downing and University. It's blocking that right lane. Back to Santa Fe, 7-8 minute delay. About directions downtown through the tech center, 35-40 minutes. Had a problem off highway, Parker Road and Bellevue with crash jamming both directions of Parker Road. With traffic, I'm Susan Phelan.
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23: Going through a party in the county jail. 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
12: 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Eldorado's Let Larry Know What's On Your Mind.
2: 888-971-SAGE, 888-971-7243. I am Larry Elder. We are Salem News Channel. Coming up, Graham Plattner is formally going to officially drop out of the Senate race on Monday, at which time the Maine Democrats are going to hold a convention of 600 delegates to choose his successor. We'll get into that later on. Back to the gentleman, the Arab-Israeli, debating whether Israel is an apartheid at the Oxford Union. He served in the IDF.
4: And the Jewish friends are starting their enlistment to the IDF. Now, I ask the question, why I am not serving in the IDF? Apparently, some people do not realize that Arab Christians and Arab Muslims are not obligated to serve in the IDF, but if you want, you can volunteer. I decided to volunteer and serve in the IDF. Many people ask me, why did you choose to take that decision and actually serve in the IDF? I said, guys, it's in the initials. It's IDF, it's not the JDF. An IDF means Israeli Defense Forces, and not Jewish Defense Forces. And when Hamas and Hezbollah and the Iranian regime attack Israel, they attack all the citizens of Israel. And when the IDF protects Israel, the IDF protects all the citizens of Israel, whether you want it or not. This is how I looked at it, and this is how exactly it was. And then when I arrived at the age of 18, just a month and a half before the beginning of my service, a person came to me and said, Yusuf, are you absolutely sure that this is the way and the path that you want to take? And I said 100% yes. That was about, thank you very much. I'm very proud of that shame. Thank you very much. Thank you very much. I'm really, really proud of that shame. Now, and I said, yes, I'm 100% sure that this is the way that I want to take. All this was right up until the 4th of October, 2003. On the 4th of October, 2003, which is a month and a half before my beginning of the service, a Palestinian female suicide bomber entered the Maxim restaurant in Haifa and blew up that restaurant. It's a restaurant co-owned by Arabs and Jews. People from Arabs and Jews are eating there, working there. The devastating result of that terrible attack, 21 Israelis were murdered, Arabs and Jews. Over 50 were injured, Arabs and Jews. Arabs and Jews were killed because of that Palestinian terrorist. From that moment, I realized one thing. My decision wasn't 100%. It became 1,000,000%, and I knew that serving in the IDF is not only the right thing, but it's the most moral thing to protect my society. And when I say my society, I'm not talking about the Jewish society. I'm talking about the Israeli society, where you have Jews and Arabs together, and you can shout shame as much as you want, as I told you. I am so proud in every decision that I took to protect my country, to protect my society, and to protect my people from terrorist organizations like
2: Hamas. We will pick this up on the other side. Maine Democrats will hold a convention of 600 delegates, but we'll finish this up on the other side. 888-971-SAGE. Do not leave town.
9: News
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25: Former roommate and romantic partner of Charlie Kirk's accused killer, Tyler Robinson, says Robinson told him he wishes he hadn't done it. Here's Chris Caraggio.
26: In a video police interview with Lance Twiggs played in a Utah court today, Twiggs says Robinson came back to their apartment after the shooting, started crying, and told him he'd talk to his parents and turn himself in. After that video, a State Bureau of Investigation agent took the stand and presented alleged text messages between Robinson and Twiggs where Robinson talks more about shooting Kirk.
25: The interview is part of the prosecution's case against Robinson that's being laid out during a week-long evidentiary hearing. At the hearing's end, the judge will decide if there's enough evidence against Robinson to proceed to trial. Governor Gavin Newsom says he's looking forward to the nominating process supporting a Democrat in the Maine Senate race. This comes after Graham Plattner suspended his campaign on Wednesday after being accused of sexual assault.
27: Turn the page and move on. I can't get into the merits of what they do in Maine in terms of that vetting process, et cetera. I just don't know enough to have an informed opinion. Clearly, there wasn't enough vetting done.
25: Earlier this week, a report surfaced claiming the Maine Democrat sexually assaulted an ex-girlfriend while he was under the influence of alcohol. That occurred 5 years ago. Plattner denies the claim. Monday is the last day he can drop out to allow Democrats in Maine to select a new nominee. The Maine Democratic Party announced they voted to hold a nominating convention to choose a new nominee by July 27th. Fewer Americans than expected found themselves out of a job and applying for first-time unemployment benefits last week. The Labor Department says it received 215,000 initial filings in the week ending July 4th. That's 2,000 less than the week prior. Most analysts thought today's number would come in at right around 218,000. The data highlights a stable, low-hire, low-fire job environment despite recent large-scale corporate workforce trims. I'm Lisa Carton.
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17: Crowded highways traveling around here and trouble on I-25. Each direction has a semi-stalled southbound I-25 between Downing and University. That is over in the right lane, causing a delay. I-25 northbound between Alameda and 6th Avenue crashed there. That is in the left lane. About directions? Downtown through the tech center at about 40 minutes. Rest of the highways are dealing with delays, but no other problems. With traffic, I'm Susan Thielen.
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12: For Denver and the Front Range heading into early tonight, still a few widely scattered thunderstorms through mid-evening, then skies should turn mostly clear. After warm temps will drop to the upper 50s tonight, then get back to near 90 degrees on Friday. Encore isolated thunderstorms mainly in the afternoon. Friday night will clear up those skies and head into the weekend with lows near 60. Weekend temps low to mid-90s under sunny skies, lows in the lower to mid-60s and keeping it clear. Going to be hot and dry starting the work week. I'm Day Weather Meteorologist Don Watson.
29: Current temperature,
6: 87 degrees.
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14: Larry Elder here, the sage from South Central, the prince of Pico Union, the czar of common sense, the great Eldersky, Don Lorenzo. Welcome to the program. No Victor Crest allowed because we've got a country to save.

0: 888-971-SAGE, 888-971-7243. Larry Elder. Later on, we're going to talk about Graham Plattner. He is formally dropping out of the race on Monday. That's setting the stage for the Maine Democrats to choose a successor in their effort to unseat Susan Collins, the longtime Republican senator from Maine. And coming up, we're going to talk to a former member of Black Lives Matter who saw the light. Right now, we're talking about a new poll showing Jews have a more positive view of Zohran Mamdani than they do among Bibi Netanyahu. Mamdani, of course, famously says that he would arrest Bibi Netanyahu if Netanyahu set foot in New York City for allegedly being a war criminal. Mamdani refers to Israel as an apartheid state, accuses Israel of committing genocide, supports boycott, divest, sanction, which Chuck Schumer calls anti-Semitic, but he's never referred to Mamdani as being anti-Semitic. Jewish adults have a more favorable view of him, 44%, than they do among Bibi Netanyahu, 33%. There is a distinction between secular Jews and religious Jews. Religious Jews overwhelmingly support Bibi Netanyahu. We're listening to a debate, a Israeli-Palestinian at the Oxford Union is challenging the idea that Israel is an apartheid state. He volunteered for the IDF, did not have to. Only Jews have an obligation to join the IDF. Non-Jews do not. He did. He explains why he did. Continue.
1: Who time us to time kill Arabs and Jews? Now, after a year, I become a commander. I, as an Arab, was a commander over Jewish soldiers in the IDF. Take that, apartheid. You're talking about apartheid. I gave orders to Jewish soldiers to do exactly what an Arab IDF soldiers said to do. And then, and as I said, you keep shouting shame. I'm proud of that. Proud of that. Proud of that. Proud of that. I do want the time when they shout shame. Now, here's the thing. I'm going to actually give you a point. One time I was in a lecture, and I gave exactly this point where I said, I'm an Arab, I commanded over Jewish soldiers in the IDF. And then some anti-Israeli zombie get up and says, Yusuf, you are an absolute sucker. You know why? And I said, why? Because once there is no use of you, you're an Arab, the Jews will kick you and throw you to the garbage. That's what has been told to me in front of 500 students. When there is no use of you, the Jews will throw you. Everybody start cheering there from the anti-Israelis, clapping and like having fun. And I say, this is really interesting. Because you know what? I have a story where actually there was no use of me. And in fact, not only there was no use of me, but saving me is putting Jewish lives in danger. Now, according to this anti-Israeli, this is the perfect time. I do need to finish this story. They interrupted me too many times. Now, as I said, this person who said to me that Jews will throw you the garbage, then based on his idea, this is exactly the best time to do it. Throw me to the garbage. But instead of that, four soldiers put me on a stretcher. Yes, because I participated in the Second Lebanon War. Fight Hezbollah, the terrorist organization. And I was injured 4 days before ceasefire. At that time when I was injured badly, and knowing that Hezbollah is going to target the rescue mission, the Jewish soldiers there, they should have thrown me to the garbage, according to him. But instead of that, they put me on a stretcher, lifted it up, backed up with another four Jewish soldiers, run 3 kilometers under fire when an RPG goes above your head, and literally bringing me to safety, saving my life. They didn't have to do that according to any thesis that you think about. Everybody talking about the relationship between the Arabs and Jews, and let me tell you why I'm so positive, so strong voice about that. Because while you what's going on, I felt it. I smelled it. I tasted it. I saw it. I heard it. It happened to me. You want to lie? Keep lying. But the simple fact is, when you arrive and speak about the apartheid myth, you need to understand that when you talk about apartheid, you either bring facts or you be quiet. Because according to Amnesty International, Israel is making an apartheid regime from the river to the sea, including the 2 million Arab Israelis, which is a blended lie from the river to the sea. Because here, this is me, winning actually an honorary doctorate from the University of Ariel when you talk about academics. This is Salim Zubran, an Arab judge who sent to prison a Jewish prime minister and a Jewish president for committing crimes. Both of them were Jews. An Arab judge sent to prison a Jewish prime minister and a Jewish president to jail. You see this MK? This MK is the most anti-Israeli member of Knesset in Israel. Yet this MK earns $10,000 from the taxpayer. Most of them comes from a Jew. And he has the right to talk about Israel as much as he wants. If he lived in apartheid, he would be in jail right now. And how about Samir Haj Yahya? You know what's so amazing? There's a stereotype. They say the Jews control the money. Jews control the money. Well, guess what? Samir Haj Yahya is an Arab Muslim from the city of Taibe. You know what's so amazing about Samir Haj Yahya? Should I say Dr. Samir Haj Yahya? He was the head of the largest bank in Israel. An Arab Muslim is the head of the largest bank in Israel in a stereotype where you see that the Jews control the money. And how about this guy? I'll finish. I'm going to finish.
2: Point of information. I have to see it. But I had a point of order.
1: Yeah. Annie, let's take the microphone a little bit. Thank you for that. And I'll try to be less intensive, but you obviously understand how it is important when I stand in front of you, knowing my reality, and when there are a bunch of people that never been in Israel and telling me my reality, of course I would be a little bit motivation and talking like this. Let's continue about the Israeli apartheid. Look at this. This is Anan Khalili. He's an Arab Muslim playing for the Israeli football team. Not only that, when he played for the under-19 Israeli soccer team, he finished as the top scorer, where Israel achieved an unbelievable achievement, finishing third in football. This is crazy, I'm telling you. Now, here's what you're not going to hear. What you're not going to hear from our nice gentlemen and opponents here, you will not hear them talking about this person. I'm not even sure that they know who is this person. Do you have any idea, Mr. President? Anybody? Anybody has idea who is this? Of course not. You know, this is Islam Hijazi. She was killed with more than 90 bullets by Hamas because she wouldn't give them aid. She was responsible for giving aid. And when Hamas, the terrorists, came to take this aid and she refused, they shot her. You know what's so crazy? They did not deny it. Whoever calling me liar, Hamas did not deny it, you useful idiots. Well, you know, but here's the story. You will never, never ever talk about it. But here is my last point about the apartheid, about the relationship of the Arabs and the Jews. Does anybody of you even know who they are? Yusuf and Hamza? Yusuf and Hamza are Arab Muslim Israelis who were kidnapped by the terrorist organization Hamas on the 7th of October and still held hostages over 415 days. This is the reality. And if you think, and look at this person here, booing the Arab Muslims. So you understand the reality, huh? There is a person here that booing Arab Muslims being held hostage by the terrorist organization Hamas. This is absolutely unbelievable. And this is my last comment, because I know that I've been here because of this interruptings. Now, ladies and gentlemen, by the way, just to let you know, if anybody, because I've heard here someone saying collaborator, I've heard that someone called me here collaborator. I really urge you not to insult Nico Pellet, please. That's one. And second, to refer to the genocide act that you're talking about, there's a reason why all of you, or the majority of you, talking about 40,000. Ask yourself one question. Why you never differentiate between combatants and civilians? Why are you always bringing 40,000? Once you start realizing that the IDF managed to eliminate more than 10,000 terrorists, you will understand what's something called the ratio in war, unfortunately, that Hamas started, whether you like it or you don't like it. I know, No, they're booing me and they can't finish. I want to finish.
3: Order.
1: I want to finish.
3: Order. Could I ask the speaker to conclude?
1: I really want to finish. Guys, I really want to finish. Keep booing me and I'm going to keep going. Okay. Ladies and gentlemen, whether you like it or not, what is happening in Gaza today, what is happening in the war that you
0: and he talks about, they're not making a distinction between combatants and civilians, and we'll leave it there. Now, every few years, I run across a documentary that really hits home, that stands out, that's well-produced. It's The Story of Everything, a true masterpiece of graphics, imagery, and content that confounds the theory that all creation just sort of evolved out of nothing. Think of it. We're supposed to believe that a butterfly just evolved, not just us humans, but millions of species just evolved. The Story of Everything will leave you shaking your head and asking, how in the world could any part of creation just happen when mathematically, scientifically, it's beyond our imagination? All of us, especially our kids and grandkids, need to watch this amazing documentary. And for those still skeptical, The Story of Everything will give you the information you need to decide for yourselves. It's now available through streaming, so you can watch it from home with your family and friends. TheStoryOfEverything.film/Larry. 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
5: Busy highways driving around here. We got a couple of problems on I-25. Southbound I-25 between Downing and University. Semi-stalled, that's in the right lane, adding about 5-7 minutes to the drive back to Alameda. Had a crash on northbound I-25 between Alameda and 6th Avenue, left lane blocked back to Downing with about a 10-minute delay. Now we got a stall eastbound 70 past Central Park in the right lane. With traffic, I'm Susan Thielen.
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0: 888-971-SAGE, 888-971-7243. I am Larry Elder. We are still on the news channel for 3 days in a row. We've now bombed Iran. Maine Democrats are holding a convention of 600 delegates to choose a successor to Graham Plattner, who will formally withdraw his candidacy on Monday. The trans lover of Tyler Robinson, the alleged assassin of Charlie Kirk, said Robinson was acting erratically after Charlie was killed. Also going to talk about fraud that the Secretary of Education has uncovered K through 12. All of this and more, 888-971-SAG. But first, it is my pleasure to welcome to you a PragerU personality, commentator, has over 2.7 million followers, various platforms, which amounts to 1 billion annual views. He is a former member of Black Lives Matter. Please welcome to the program Xavier DeRousseau.
13: Hello, thanks for having me.
0: Xavier, you hear that applause for you?
13: I do. I love it.
0: I mean, what a name. Xavier DeRousseau. You have a name like that, Xavier, you have to be one of two things. Either a painter who specializes in the Renaissance period or a drug dealer. There's nothing in the middle.
13: Well, I'll say one of those runs in my family, but I'll let you guess which one.
0: Xavier, talk to us a little bit about your background. I understand you used to belong to Black Lives Matter. Why and what happened?
13: Yeah, so I grew up in a very left-wing household. I would say it was borderline Marxist. And I spent my entire life being told just in this tiny cornfield redneck town that I grew up in that I needed to view everything through the lens of race. So as I was trying to find myself, feeling like I was too black for the white kids, too white for the black kids, eventually it got to the point where I was a BLM activist long before it was even popular. And as a joke, during the pandemic, I was bored and I applied to be on this reality show where I would go on Netflix and essentially teach people how to be a BLM activist. And I was going to make, to prepare for the show, I was going to make a whole series where I debunked PragerU, I debunked Charlie Kirk, all of these different prolific figures in the conservative space. And I accidentally debunked myself, so much so that I walked away from the show, I walked away from the BLM movement, and I started speaking out about what I've learned.
0: Tell me where you grew up.
13: So I was born in Southside Chicago, and then I grew up in the middle of nowhere cornfields of central Illinois, a small town called Pontiac.
0: Talk to me about your home life, your mom, your dad.
13: Yeah, so it was definitely an interesting household. Both my parents had two kids when they came together, and then I was the one of the two of them. My dad raised my mom's two kids, and we were, I don't want to say, you know, dirt broke, but we definitely were struggling. I watched my parents struggle most of my life, and I appreciated that they moved to this tiny cornfield town, because I always say it was like Fresh Prince of Bel-Air, but backwards, where my eldest brother got into trouble one time, so our whole family moved to the middle of nowhere because my parents didn't want to see us grow up and be hood rats. But because of that, I was the one that's the youngest in the family. I adapted the most. I adapted the easiest and the most quickly. But the rest of my family, it was very much a culture shock for them to go from Inglewood, Chicago, to this tiny cornfield town where, again, 90% white, very redneck, and only 10,000 people.
0: How did you get along with the whites?
13: So I can get along with the whites. It's crazy. But I mean, it was great. Definitely in retrospect, there were times where I dealt with encounters of racism. There were circumstantial times where people would say things that to me that were crazy. But more than anything, it was just kids being ignorant, not really understanding the weight of the racial comments that they would sometimes make to me. But overall, I was really popular. I was really well liked. I was in 15 clubs. I was in two sports, and it was honestly the best thing that my parents could have done for me, putting me in that environment rather than Southside Chicago, where we initially were.
0: If you were popular and embraced by your white friends, what attracted you to Black Lives Matter?
13: It was the identity crisis that I would have, where there would be times where I would just go and be around either my black family or my black friends in Chicago, my family. And I was always just, you know, sometimes being chastised because I sounded too white. And I was just so determined to find my identity that I felt like I had to root my identity in my blackness. I felt like I had to go out of my way to talk about black history, to talk about black issues, and to seem like I was with the culture, just so I didn't feel like I was too ingrained in the quote-unquote white culture that I was growing up in. And then once I got to college, I started just entertaining all the different woke ideas. At the time, Bernie Sanders was running for president, and I was a broke college kid, so anything that was free sounded great to me. So I was supporting Bernie Sanders, and I just kept going on that route. And just locally, I was becoming an activist. I was always talking about black issues, what I thought was relevant to society online. And I never took it to that next level until I started getting ready, or before actually getting ready for the show, is when everything happened with George Floyd. And once that happened, everybody in my community turned to me. They're like, you're the one who's been talking about this for years. So I just quadrupled down in addition to getting ready to go on that Netflix show.
0: I'm talking to Xavier DeRousseau. He is a PragerUnit personality. Xavier, when you decided to rethink your relationship with Black Lives Matter, how did your Black Lives Matter colleagues deal with you?
13: You know, it was a bit all of the above. What I didn't realize back when I was a liberal was that my more conservative-leaning friends were much more open to our differences of opinion than my liberal friends were. So when I started to tell my more left-wing friends that I was starting to second-guess certain things, I was starting to have questions about the organization, I wasn't, you know, that the riots weren't sitting well with me, I had some friends be like, you know, I get those are valid questions, maybe we should look into it, but a lot of them just wholeheartedly rejected me. I was told that I needed to fall in line. I was told that I was sounding like a coon, like a sellout, and that I was buying into the propaganda. And I just kept asking questions, and months kept going by. And the more I started looking into all of these different issues, the more I started to realize that I just did not align with BLM, nor did I align with the Democratic Party anymore.
0: How did you deal with being called a coon and a sellout, and I assume Uncle Tom?
13: Well, by the time that I finally started speaking out about my new change of perspective and my new opinions, I had already accepted at that point that people were going to say the most vile things about me, because I understand that people are really afraid of being just encountered by the truth. And I accepted that I was going to lose some friends. I didn't think it was going to be as aggressive as it was. I didn't realize that I was going to have people calling me a Klan member, and that I was going to be having people, or even in my own family, banning me from coming to certain funerals, telling me that I was a white supremacist. That did catch me off guard, but I knew that I was dead set on a mission of fighting propaganda, and I was willing to deal with all the insults that came with that.
0: We only have 1 minute left in this segment, Xavier. Hope you can stay for another segment. What do you think has been the impact of Black Lives Matter on America?
13: I think it's created a massive amount of division. You know, we got to the point where we could all agree to disagree on certain things. We could laugh. We could make jokes. We could be lighthearted.

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1: The man accused of murdering Charlie Kirk was allegedly remorseful after the shooting last year. That's what Tyler Robinson's former roommate and romantic partner Lance Twiggs told investigators in a video interview that was played today in Robinson's ongoing evidentiary hearing in Utah.
2: I started crying a little bit and said he wishes he hadn't done it.
1: Twiggs says Robinson came back to their apartment after the shooting and told him he'd talk to his parents or turn himself in. Graham Plattner is set to formally withdraw from the Maine Senate race on Monday. That's according to multiple reports. It comes after he suspended his campaign on Wednesday after being accused of sexual assault. Monday is the last day Plattner can drop out to allow Democrats in Maine to select a new nominee. France has defeated Morocco to kick off the quarterfinal round of the World Cup. The French won 2-0 in New England in a semifinals rematch of the 2022 tournament. Lionel Messi and the defending champions get back to work on Saturday against Switzerland. I'm Lisa Carton.
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4: Slowdowns on I-25, we've had some problems. There's a semi stalled, still sitting there, southbound I-25 between Downing and University. That is one of the right lanes blocked off, about a 7-8 minute delay on southbound 25. That problem on northbound I-25 up near Alameda, that's been cleared out. Tech Center into downtown at about 35 minutes. A stall eastbound 70 past Central Park in the right lane. With traffic, I'm Susan Thielen.
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6: For Denver and the Front Range heading into early tonight, still a few widely scattered thunderstorms through mid-evening, then skies should turn mostly clear. After warm temps will drop to the upper 50s tonight, then get back to near 90 degrees on Friday. Encore isolated thunderstorms mainly in the afternoon. Friday night will clear up those skies and head into the weekend with lows near 60. Weekend temps low to mid-90s under sunny skies, lows in the lower to mid-60s and keeping it clear. Going to be hot and dry starting the work week. I'm Day Weather Meteorologist Don Watson.
7: Current temperature
8: 87 degrees.
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9: After a day off, the World Cup resumes today with the first quarterfinal match. France seeking their third World Cup title meets Morocco, which is after its first. Belgium, after eliminating the U.S. this week, plays Spain tomorrow. Baseball action yesterday was highlighted by a near no-hitter. Toronto's Dylan Cease took a no-no into the ninth, but it was broken up with a single by the Giants' Elliot Ramos.
10: He had it going on. I think he just got too comfy. He just repeated a couple of fastballs on me, and that's when I took my chance. But, I mean, I took my cap to him. He's really good. He was really good today. He had it going on for sure.
9: Cease settled for a one-hitter as the Blue Jays won 10-0. Detroit Tigers legend Justin Verlander is retiring. Verlander, out since April with a hip injury, says this is his last season. He's been added to the All-Star roster as a Legends pick. And the women's semifinals are in the spotlight at Wimbledon today. American Coco Gauff will be trying to advance to a final for the first time in her career. I'm Matt McCoy.
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13: I believe that we do need to defund the police insofar as defunding the police is disinvesting in the means of incarcerating someone or killing them on the streets. What if we were to invest in social services? What if we were to invest in public schools? What if we were to invest in public libraries? What would the world look like there? And I think that has to be the way we go. And that means both investing more in these services

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1: 888-971-SAGE, 888-971-7243. I am Larry Elder. We are Salem News Channel. That is Abdul El Sayed, the leading Senate candidate for Democrats in Michigan, saying he wants to defund the police. Now he's backing away from all that, but saying he wants to defund the police. My guest is Xavier DeRusseau, a former member of Black Lives Matter, now a PragerU personality with a very, very big following. Xavier, when you hear somebody like this man talk about defund the police, and you see polls showing that 81% of blacks want the police manpower to remain the same or to be increased, what's your reaction?
2: You know, it just shows that these people want absolute anarchy and that they don't have the best interests of Americans, let alone black Americans, in mind. Because every single black person that you talk to, they want to see increased safety in their neighborhood. And if they don't want to see more safety, it's because they're the ones causing the threats. So when you have someone saying that they want fewer police officers around, there's no logic to that. There's absolutely no positive. There's no net positive to that being the situation. So it's scary to me that we have so many people in our country that are wanting to see us without borders, without law enforcement, and without any kind of common sense policy that anyone with survival instinct would want.
1: Notice he said we need to, quote, invest in schools. He didn't say we need school choice. He said invest in schools. We spend more money than any other country, K through 12, than I think Luxembourg and maybe Switzerland. But everybody else spends, every other country, we outspend them, and we're getting lousy results. Something like 85% of black eighth graders, I know you know this, are neither math nor reading proficient. But he never even suggested school choice, which the Democrats, of course, are adamantly opposed to.
2: And you know what's interesting is not only do we put billions of dollars into our education system, but we have other countries putting billions of dollars into corrupting our education system. And right now we have this epidemic where we have so much focus being on education, but we're being educated, or our youth are being educated on all the wrong things. They're being told to hyperfixate on these different social causes and these different pathways that ultimately lead to socialism and communism, rather than learning how to read. You have so many kids that are graduating. There was even one kid that graduated and sued their school because they graduated with honors without even knowing how to read. So the amount of illiterate people we have going into our society, it's scary, because these are the people that are supposed to be, you know, voting. These are the people who are supposed to be leading our country and being the future of our nation. And when they can't read and they're not educated, they don't have any financial literacy or basic skills to be productive members of society, we end up in a societal collapse. And that's exactly what people on the left and these external threats that we have, that's what they want to see happen to Americans.
1: You know, we have a lot of loud voices, a lot of young loud voices on the left, black voices, people like Jasmine Crockett, people like Joy Reid, people like Don Lemon. I've not heard any of them talk about what I consider to be the number one issue facing America in general, and the black American in particular, and that's a large number of kids who enter the world without a father in the home, married to the mother. I've not heard one thing from any of these people about that. Sonny Hostin, not one word about this.
2: Well, you know, it's very terrifying to see how many kids are growing up without a father, but it's even more terrifying when you realize that whether or not they have a father in the home, these kids are still growing up and not being able to read. And the reason that you don't see these left-wing characters at this point, because they're not even showcasing the real thoughts, you have these characters that are ignoring the real issues in the black community, is because they are just out here for the grift. They know that victimhood is very profitable, and as long as they continue to leverage this idea that black people are these oppressed victims, that's going to keep funding their pockets and getting them elected into offices. And Jasmine Crockett in particular makes me so frustrated, because never in my life have I seen someone code switch backwards. I can understand why people code switch when they're around their more casual friends or their family members, that they might use more slang, they might, you know, dabble into the jargon and slur their words a little bit. But Jasmine speaks so eloquently and showcases her education when she's behind the scenes, but then whenever she's around, you know, professional people and supposed to conduct herself with decorum, she gets on stage and starts acting like a babbling ghetto idiot. And that, to me, is the most shameful thing that you can do to young black girls who are looking up to her. They should be looking up to someone that is leading by example, not leading by an example that's going to drive them into poverty and to, you know, just a very unsuccessful lifestyle. And Jasmine knows that.
1: Well, Xavier, we're going to have to leave it there. I know you are having a huge impact. I'm sure you're red-pilling a lot of people, changing a lot of minds. And I just want to encourage you to just keep on going. I really, really am impressed. Xavier DeRusso, Prager University personality, 2.7 million followers on various platforms. Xavier, thank you for taking the time. We appreciate it.
2: It was an honor to be here.
3: Unlikely that they would voluntarily turn themselves in when they didn't even have a name. They didn't even have really a suspect other than a slight description. And so him turning himself in was huge. Him being on campus multiple times is huge. The video that you're showing right now was one that they presented today. He has the exact same outfit on as when he, at least a similar outfit as when he did the assassination, where they have him on video going in and out the parking garage. I mean, it's an open and shut case. They just need to finish the case strong, make sure they present the evidence, and make sure the judge has to make sure that his constitutional rights are being observed so that later on they don't go and say, hey, we're going to have a, you know, the appeals court is going to appeal the findings were.
1: We're going to take a break, Brandon. When we come back, I want to hear, what do you think the possible defense is going to be? Brandon Tatum is my guest, 888-971-SHE.
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1: 888-971-SAGE, 888-971-7243. I am Larry Elder. We are Salem News Channel. In earthquake ravaged Venezuela, the search continues for victims who incredibly might still be alive. We're talking 14 days after being trapped in debris from collapsed buildings following two devastating earthquakes. There are still several million tons of debris in most affected parts of Venezuela, and neighbors are helping their friends search for relatives by digging in the rubble themselves. Listen to this update from Canadian Broadcasting. Miracles are still happening amidst these collapsed buildings.
12: There are believed to be about five people who were in a barbershop when the earthquake hits on June 24th, those twin earthquakes that rocked this part of Venezuela. And there are people here holding on to this thread of hope that they may still, after this earthquake, they still believe there's this small sliver of a chance. There's just people reporting that they've heard voices. And
1: 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That's 855-918-4673. 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I am really deeply moved and impressed. 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We're going to talk about Graham Platner, formally going to withdraw his candidacy on Monday, but first, Mark is in Los Angeles. Mark, always nice to hear from you.
13: Good. Thank you, Larry. Why don't you tell me, I'm pretty sure I know why, but why don't you tell me why you hate the Obamas?
1: Hate is a really strong word. I don't hate them. Do I dislike their policy? Do I dislike his policies? Do I dislike the race card he's been playing? Do I dislike the way Michelle Obama beginning of every year came out and talked about the gap between what men and women are being paid for doing the very same work, which is a lie? I think that they've done a lot of damage to the country. I really think Obamacare has done a lot of damage to the country. I think the stimulus package did a lot of damage to the country. I think the so-called Iran deal did a lot of damage to the country. I think Obama was probably one of the worst presidents we have ever had. You've heard me say this before, Mark. I don't know why you're asking this. I was in Boston in 2004 when this young man from Illinois, then a state senator, skinny guy with kind of funny ears and a funny name nobody could pronounce, came out and gave an amazing speech and talked about how there's no blue America, there's no red America, there's just one America, United States of America. People went nuts. There's no black America, there's no white America, there's just one America. People went nuts. That's the man that people thought they hired. The man had a 70% approval when he walked into the Oval Office the third week of January 2009. For the next 8 years, one race card after another, after another, after another, to the point where both blacks and whites thought race relations got worse when he left 8 years later, when both of them thought race relations would improve when he walked into the Oval Office. He did a great deal of damage. The guy played the race card. Somebody who grew up with a mixed relationship, his white grandparents took care of him, and here he is talking about how much racism there is in America. It is BS, it's nonsense, and he, in my opinion, encouraged a whole bunch of people like Jasmine Crockett, Joy Reid, and all these people, Sonny Hostin, to go BMW about how much racism there is in America, in part because of what Barack Obama said and did. So I intensely dislike what he did to this country. Intensely.
13: Okay. So, if that is all the case, and you're going just with facts, then why would you not have said, when Donald Trump, and you're going to give me the Hillary explanation, assuming she did that, why didn't you say anything when Trump always said...
1: You're talking about the birther stuff. I most certainly did. I said it's a waste of time, a waste of energy. I said this man is from here. And Donald Trump ultimately conceded that he is from here. But you pointed this out, because you know what I'm going to say, Mark. It was Hillary's campaign that started it. And don't go by me. Go by that book called Game Change, written by John Heilman and Mark Halperin. And they both covered the 2008 campaign. And it was Hillary Clinton's campaign that put that rumor out. It was her henchman named Sidney Blumenthal who did it. And when Obama chose her to be Secretary of State, she wanted to bring him along. And the Obama administration refused because they were very angry at this guy for pushing this fake rumor.
13: Okay, so let's just say for argument this is all 100% true.
1: It is 100% true.
13: Wouldn't that make Donald Trump either an idiot, I'll let you choose for me, or a worse human being?
1: It makes him wrong.
13: Alive.
1: It makes him wrong. I believe he sincerely thought that Obama was not from here. And keep in mind, I'm saying he was wrong. I'm not. Hillary pushed it. I'm not calling her stupid either. They were wrong. The bureau chief of the McClatchy newspapers, his name is James Asher, said that Sidney Blumenthal told him that Obama was from Africa. He put a reporter on to track down the story, and it came back that it wasn't true. Trump put a lot of money into it, and it came back that it wasn't true. He ultimately said it wasn't true. It'd be one thing if he was still saying it's true, but he's not saying that anymore because he was wrong.
13: And he never apologized.
1: No, Trump doesn't apologize for anything. That's how he rolls.
13: Okay, let me ask you two quick questions, same subject. You obviously know who John Boehner was, right?
1: John Boehner said... Go ahead.
13: Boehner.
1: Mm-hmm.
13: John Boehner said, after John McCain died, and he did not pick a Republican to do his eulogy, and he picked Obama, a lot of Republicans went crazy. And two, but more importantly, and this is a poll that even the lying Fox has admitted is completely true, all Americans, Democrats and Republicans, when they have been asked who is the most popular president to this day, personality and everything.
1: Who cares about popularity? I care about policy. I care about effectiveness. I know he's popular. 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
1: Slowdowns for the drive, there's some problems. Starting with I-25, semi-stalled. Southbound I-25 between Downing and University, that is blocking up the right lane. Trouble on 225, getting in the tech center, it's crash. Southbound 225 before Yosemite, left lane blocked. Had a wreck on the turnpike, eastbound 36 before Wadsworth in the left lane. And a crash westbound Hamden near Federal. With traffic, I'm Susan Thielen.
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10: 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Coming up, Maine Democrats are going to hold a convention of 600 delegates to choose a replacement for Graham Plattner, who will formally drop out on Monday. We're also going to talk about what Trump said about the accusations against Plattner and the trans lover of Tyler Robinson, the alleged assassin of Charlie Kirk, since Robinson was acting erratically after Charlie Kirk was killed. Trump says the Senate needs to get tough and pass the Save America Act. Don Lemon says, I'm proud to be an American, but embarrassed as an American right now. Don't know whether he's talking about Trump or Jasmine Crockett. Let me just say a thing or two real quickly about what our friend, the magnificent Mark, said about Barack Obama's popularity. He's absolutely right. Surveys have shown that Obama remains one of the most popular recent presidents we've ever had. So what? I care about effectiveness. I care about policies. As far as popularity is concerned, however, if you look at popularity within the party, Donald Trump, until recently, more popular than any other president at this juncture in his second term in decades. The people who love Donald Trump love him and will walk on hot coals for him. More popular than Obama was at this juncture in his second term. Look it up. The other thing that Obama did is put out this lie about the police being systemically racist. And in his second term, because of this rhetoric, he triggered a black man into murdering two New York police officers, Officers Liu and Ramos, as they sat in their car. Black guy either told friends or posted on social media his anger over what he thought was a systemic racism against black people, something that Obama pushed when he embraced Black Lives Matter. Another black man killed five officers in Dallas, motivated by the same BS. Another black man killed three officers in Baton Rouge, Louisiana, motivated by the same BS. This is the legacy of Barack Hussein Obama. 888-971-SAGE. Do not leave town.
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